Broadcasting live from Denver, Colorado. Hey, you've tuned in to The Weekend with Michael Brown. Glad to have you with me. Thanks for joining the program today. We got some rules of engagement, as you know. 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So in your message app, the number is 33103. 33103. Just use the keyword Mike or Michael. And no matter when you listen to the program, or if you listen to it delayed or podcast, you can always send me a text message. You can TMA, tell me anything, or AMA, ask me anything, ask me anything. Just use the keyword Mike or Michael, number 33103. And then do me a favor and go follow me over on X, which is at Michael D. Brown. And the same is true for Instagram and Facebook, too, although I'm more active on X. And I've got a new one I want to ask you to do today. So I'm talking to one of my marketing guys, and actually one of my marketing women, and we're talking about different ways to expand, because there's things I talk about both during the weekend program and the weekday program. Now, obviously, during the weekday program, I will throw in a local story about, you know, Colorado or Denver or something, but it might have implications for the entire country, just like I oftentimes use Los Angeles or Chicago or New York as examples of things that you ought to pay attention to that goes on in the rest of the country. Because some of you sit in, you know, these little kind of faraway places like Oklahoma City or Tulsa, or you sit down in San Antonio, or you sit somewhere in Bakersfield. You sit someplace where you think you're isolated, where you think, oh, it's never going to happen here. I'm telling you, it's not really Karnak. That's too old of a reference. But I'm telling you that what I talk about, whether it's in the United Kingdom, or it's in Los Angeles, or it's in Denver, Chicago, or New York, wherever it might be, it is the movement of these socialist, anarchist, communist, Marxist, whatever you want to call them, the left, is on the move everywhere around the world. In fact, at some point today, I'm going to talk about some elections that were held locally in the United Kingdom that spells, I hope, a little bit of doom for the left, and some indication that perhaps people are coming to a little bit of their senses in the United Kingdom. So there are all these different stories. And I know I do 3 hours a day, 5 days a week, on KOA in Denver. And then I do 3 hours on Saturday. That's on 300-plus affiliates around the country. But guess what? In any one program, I'm not going to spend a full 3 hours on one single topic, even though I think that topic may deserve a lot more coverage than I give it. So what we've done is we've set up a Substack. Now, everybody's got a Substack, just like everybody's got a Twitter account, everybody's got Facebook, everybody's got everything else. 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I'm only going to publish 2 times a week. I don't want to promise you that I'm going to publish something 5 days a week, and then, you know, I get tired of it, and I'm not going to do it. And so I'm going to publish twice a week on Tuesdays and Thursdays on Substack. And one day or the next day, either Tuesday or Thursday, depending on just what topic has come up during the program or that I've found, you will find one of two kinds of topics. One will be a Colorado-centric topic, but which I think deserves more attention around the country, because what's happening with the Democrat Party in Colorado, for that matter, what's happening with the Republican Party in Colorado, which is on its death knell, its deathbed, will eventually happen somewhere else. I know you may be sitting on your fat butt somewhere in Texas or Florida or even Oklahoma, and you think, oh, I'm safe here. It's never going to happen here. Yeah, don't be so sure. So I'm going to take those kinds of stories, and I'm going to expound on them where in a much more in-depth way than I can do on radio. And on the alternate day, on Thursday or Tuesday, depending on what I've done on the previous day, I'm going to take a national or an international subject, and I'm going to expound on that. For example, this past week, I did a story, which, let me use the Colorado story. Colorado story is about a county in Colorado, Douglas County, Colorado. It's one of the richest counties in the entire country. It used to be solidly Republican. It's slowly kind of deteriorating and becoming a little more purple, even though we have 3 Republican county commissioners. These 3 Republican county commissioners are so focused on trying to, you know, I don't know, try to claim that they're doing something good for people, created a free, which you know is a lie to begin with, a free transportation service, not
like our regional light rail or our regional bus service, but a free door-to-door service. Oh, wait a minute. That's Uber or that's Lyft. Yeah, that's exactly what they've done. They call it free. They're competing with private companies, and yet they say, oh, it's only going to cost us, you know, $3 million. No, I did the calculations. Eventually, it's going to cost us $30 million. That's the kind of crap that even Republicans do. And you may say, well, that's only Colorado. Yeah, we'll go read the story and then watch the same thing happen. Like in California, the stupid rail that Gavin Newsom and what, every governor since Ronald Reagan was governor probably, it hasn't gone back that far, but they've been trying to build this, you know, this train system between, I don't forget where it is, it's either San Diego and San Francisco or L.A., and but it's gone nowhere. And it's now like up to $260 billion, and they've laid two feet of track. And Gavin Newsom is out there talking about, oh, I'm going to finish this, I'm going to finish it. Bull crap, you're not going to finish it. So that's the kind of story. And then you've heard me talk about race on the program. And I talk about race, not a lot, but enough that it's fairly consistent, because I believe, like Dr. Martin Luther King did, that discrimination runs both directions. You can discriminate against minorities. You can discriminate against majorities. You can discriminate against black or brown people. In fact, you can discriminate against white people. And I make an argument in the second article for a colorblind society. And that the Supreme Court, when they ruled as unconstitutional racial congressional districts in Louisiana, in other words, a congressional district that was designed solely that it would be black majority, that's racism. That's racist. And I make an argument for a colorblind society based on these Supreme Court decisions. Now, I've kind of buried the lead here, but that Substack is located at, You'll like the humor in this, I hope, heckofajob.substack.com. heckofajob.substack.com. Now, right now, I'm not charging for it. That's not to say that somewhere, you know, a year or so, two or down the road, that if it really gets a lot of subscribers, I might start charging for it. But right now, it's free. So I would like for you to go subscribe to heckofajob.substack.com. heckofajob, H-E-C-K-U-V, J-O-B, heck of a job. You know, it's a heck of a job, Brownie. heckofajob.substack.com. Go over there and subscribe to it right now. Now, when we get back, today, as I'm broadcasting live, is Saturday, May 9. And in Russia, that's Victory Day, the most sacred holiday on the Russian calendar. But what's really going on in Russia right now? Because it's not as it seems. That's coming up next. 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Text lines open 33103, keyword Michael. Hang tight. May Victory Day in Russia coming up next.

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0: Welcome back to The Weekend with Michael Brown. Glad to have you with me. That Substack, by the way, thank you for their going on to subscribe to it. 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I really do appreciate you signing up for it. So as I said, today is Saturday, May 9th, and it's Russia. It's Victory Day, and it is the most sacred holiday on the Russian calendar. Why? This is the day that the Soviet Union, which is now Russia, obviously, celebrates its defeat of Nazi Germany in World War II. It's normally a day of thundering tanks rolling across Red Square. You've been to Red Square? It really is fascinating. Missiles pointed skyward. And Vladimir Putin would be standing at the podium. I know you've seen these old pictures before of all these Russian leaders standing up there on the Kremlin along that wall. And then they're all the soldiers goose-stepping through Red Square. They show off all their missiles and their tanks and everything. And then you would normally have Vladimir Putin standing at the podium in all of his imperial glory, chest puffed out, telling the Russian people and telling the world, Mother Russia remains unconquerable. Not this year. Nope. This year, there are no tanks, no missiles, no heavy military hardware at all. And in fact, Putin is reportedly hiding in a bunker, beefing up security because he fears he's going to be assassinated. I've been to one of Putin's dachas, one of his vacation homes, when I was traveling through Russia as part of my NATO assignment with Homeland Security. The group that I was with one time took me to one of those summer vacation homes he has. It wasn't too far out of Moscow, but it was like a palace, absolutely like a palace. And here he is. He's got them all over the country. So the man that spent 25 years turning Victory Day into the centerpiece of his imperialist agenda has now been reduced to watching cadets march across Red Square as a substitute for the army that he's bleeding dry in Ukraine. Just let that sink in for a second. The parade that was supposed to intimidate the world has become evidence of Russian weakness. A former Kremlin speechwriter put it pretty bluntly. It visualizes the fact that something is going wrong. No feces, Sherlock. You think so? Something is going wrong. And the Russian people, finally, I think, are starting to see it. So I've been reading several articles. One in particular, I think, gets it fairly close, but I'll tell you what it misses. This one article I read documents something that I think is genuinely extraordinary, and that's the collapse of the propaganda bubble inside Russia itself. Now, that's good news for us, but not for the reason you may think. It's good news for us because it shows that normal people, and I do believe that the Russians are, I've met a lot of Russians in my travels over there, they're just like you and me. They just want to have a steady job. They want to earn a living. They want their kids to be educated. They want to live a normal life. They want to be able to buy a car, but either buy a nice apartment or even maybe buy a house somewhere. They really are in that regard like anybody else. And they're starting to see through the propaganda. And let's think about why. Well, Ukrainian drones have been slamming into refineries. Those drones are hitting pumping stations. They're hitting factories deep inside the Russian territory. Take, for example, in the Black Sea port of Tuapse. Fireballs of burning gasoline erupted 15 stories high over that local refinery. Rivers of burning fuel ran down the city streets. Near the Ural Mountains in Perm, 2 days of Ukrainian attacks on a crude oil pumping station created a toxic cloud 80 miles wide. That's according to NASA satellite imagery. That prompted a regional-wide chemical emergency alert. You never hear about these stories, right? And what was Putin doing while Perm burned? Well, he went on television discussing, are you ready, cabbage salting techniques with a bunch of, let's say, slightly plump Russian ladies in traditional Russian headdresses. Now, I'm not making that up. Cabbage. The man, apparently, is the Nero while Rome burns, he's the Nero of the Urals, fiddling while his refineries burn. Now, CNN is reporting, and there's a quote, paranoia at every turn. Now, Putin was apparently pretty rattled by watching what happened to the leadership in both Iran and Venezuela, and he was also troubled by the assassination attempts on Donald Trump. You add all of that paranoia, and then you get hundreds of Ukrainian drones are getting launched daily. Yeah, the guy's hiding, and the propaganda wall is beginning to crack. A taboo against criticizing the government directly on Russian social media, that's actually evaporated. Open expression of dissent is actually now tolerated. Maybe not tolerated. Maybe it's, they're trying to ignore it. And that criticism of the communist government is becoming even more commonplace. Even the hardline pro-war voices, the Z-bloggers, the ultra-nationalists who cheered the Ukrainian war from day one, they're now posting things on social media like, we're expletive, just totally expletive, screwed. We'll use that word. We're screwed, just totally screwed. One person wrote, 80% of my friends have closed down their businesses. The system has failed, and they've been lying to Vladimir Vladimirovich, and they just keep on lying. Wow, on Russian social media. That's hope for even a free and open society like us, that eventually when the government just lies so much, oh, I don't know, let's think about 6 feet social distancing during COVID. People finally say, this makes no sense. It's absurd. We're not going to follow it anymore. Now, there's a guy named Igor Girkin. He's the guy that started the separatist takeover of the Donbass in 2014. Right now, he's in prison for criticizing the defense ministry. This guy is so hardline that he makes hawks look like doves. Even he is now posting from his jail cell. In fact, in one post, he said, unfortunately, we are headed toward military defeat, and that is a fact. Wow. Even the Ruskies are beginning to realize that the war in Ukraine is not going as well as they thought it would. Now, here's where I think this one article that I was reading falls short, and I want to take you a little deeper into it. This piece ends with what I would call the Adam Smith caveat. There's a lot of ruin in a nation, meaning don't count Russia out just yet. And I think that's true. But it understates two things that matter enormously. Russia is and has historically been able to survive any number of things. That's why May 9th, the Victory Day, is so important to them, because they were able, you know, we often forget that we were allies with Russia during World War II because we had a common enemy, the Nazis. Oh, yeah, I'm sorry. No, not Donald Trump. The real Nazis, you know, the ones that were using concentration camps and gassing and trying to exterminate the Jews. Yeah, those real Nazis. The reason I point out that this Adam Smith caveat, which is essentially claiming this, they're essentially saying, hey, look, a nation, even a communist nation like Russia, can endure a lot of strain and a lot of hardship, but eventually survive because it's resilient. I'm not really quite sure that's true, because there are two things going on that I think the article misses that I want to address with you. So Weekend with Michael Brown, don't forget, it's heckofajob.substack.com. Go subscribe. I think you'll enjoy the writing. You can always leave comments about that. Text line's always open. Hang tight. I'll be right back.
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4: Iran rejects the latest U.S. peace plan. I'm Kathleen Maloney, Fox News. Iran calling the proposal a surrender and responding by making demands, including war reparations. It's not what the Trump administration was hoping for. President Trump reacting on Truth Social.
5: The president wrote, "I have just read the response from Iran's so-called representatives. I don't like it. Totally unacceptable. Thank you for your attention to this matter."
4: Fox's Alex Hogan. After more than a month away, the passengers of a cruise ship where a series of deadly hantavirus cases broke out are headed home. Fox's CB Cotton with the latest.
6: Global health leaders say some of the ship's passengers have already landed back in their home countries of Spain and France. We know a repatriation flight from the U.S. State Department is expected to arrive. So new video shows some of the first passengers stepping off the ship, all covered head to toe in protective gear. Small boats ferried the evacuees from the vessel to the shore, where Spanish authorities say an intense containment operation is in place to keep these passengers separated from the public. Around 150 people were still on board when the ship anchored this morning in Spain's Canary Islands. Spanish health officials said none were showing signs of the hantavirus, which are described as flu-like symptoms.
4: Health officials say the outbreak will not lead to another pandemic like the coronavirus. New York officials say the man accused of killing an elderly man by shoving him down a stairway at a subway station was released from a psychiatric evaluation just hours before the attack. Rommel Burke is charged with second-degree murder after surveillance video showed him shoving a 76-year-old man. Police sources say Burke had been arrested 4 times since February. Mayor Mamdani has called for an investigation into the hospital's handling of Burke's psychiatric evaluation. 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
9: Mostly clear this evening with lows in the low 30s. Winds are north at 5 to 9 miles per hour, becoming south-southeast later overnight. Monday, widespread frost in the morning, but otherwise sunny skies, and temperatures are expected to be in the mid to upper 60s. Monday evening, a chance for showers and thunderstorms, partly cloudy and breezy with temps in the mid to upper 30s. From the Flag Skywatch Weather Center, I am meteorologist Leah Jones.
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Hey, you're listening to Weekend with Michael Brown. Glad to have you with me. I appreciate you tuning in. Text line's always open. In fact, let me speak about the text line for just a moment. The text line's always open, 33103, keyword Mike or Michael. In fact, let me pull it up because I was just reading it during the break. Guba number 5777 writes, Michael or Mike, dear sir, when are you going to start explaining how Guba numbers are allocated as part of your rules of engagement? Is there a test to pass before a listener is elevated to Goober status? Actually, there's not. The fact that you listen to this program tells me that you're already head and shoulders above everybody else because I'm that good. No, I'm just kidding. I'm being a smartass. Exactly what are the prerequisites to becoming, wait, It just occurred to me, he writes, I may be spelling Goober incorrectly. Let's check with Google. Anyway, I get the impression Goober, why do I know? I was spelling Goober correctly all along. Numbers are auto-assigned. If that's true, what happens in the case of Goober number duplication? Does some sort of goob-off determine who keeps the number and who has to dream up another in hopes it's not already taken? No, the Goober number is a very scientifically assigned number that we spent probably 35 cents, maybe a buck and a half, I don't know, to figure out how to come up with your Goober number. It's the last four digits of your phone number. So when I say your Goober number 5777, Goober number 5777, if that's duplicated and I see 5777 somewhere else, I'll then go look at the rest of your number, which I won't give out, but I see your area code starts with a 2, and I see that your prefix starts with a 4. Yeah. So your Goober number 5577. That's how you get a Goober number. Now, I'm not saying everybody can be a Goober, because we have some that are just, well, they're not very smart. And so we just tend to ignore those. In fact, if you are, and I'm not trying to dissuade you from ever sending me a text message, but we have some people who we have a few, not very many, but I would say maybe half a dozen that like to comment on every single thing I say. And their comment is essentially, you're an idiot. Or they'll call me a certain name, which I can't repeat on air, because they think I'm a simp for Donald Trump. And I think, really? You've never heard me criticize the Republicans or criticize a conservative that's doing something stupid? You see, I'm an equal opportunity. I don't like stupid people. Yeah, I just don't like stupid people. And if you're a politician and you're stupid, I really don't like you. And I really don't care what your party affiliation is. So there's the answer to that. Let's get back to the Ruskies. And how this one article I was reading about how, oh, there's the Adam Smith caveat. These countries can survive and survive and survive. I think they miss a point. The credibility gap in Russia right now is structural. It's not temporary. Let me explain what I mean. Any regime can survive an economic hardship. They can actually survive a military setback. What they cannot survive, at least indefinitely, is the moment when ordinary citizens who don't pay a lot of attention to politics or to government stop believing the bull crap that the government or the politicians are feeding them. You might say, ooh, Michael, we might be kind of close to that in this country. That's exactly right, and that's why this story, I think, is important. You think about Joseph Stalin. He survived catastrophic losses in World War II because of propaganda. The Soviet Union collapsed, not because the economy finally failed, but because by 1989, virtually nobody believed the communist ideology anymore. Now, Mikhail Gorbachev didn't lose Russia in a military defeat. He lost the Soviet Union because the lie had become unsustainable. Now, let's fast forward from Gorbachev to Putin. Putin's entire political architecture is built on one premise. Hey, Russia, we're winning. Russia is strong. Russia is feared. Seriously? Russia has lost a net 116 square kilometers of controlled territory
just last month alone. The rate of Russian advancement has slowed dramatically since November. Russia is losing ground they had previously taken. Now, when your own Z-bloggers are saying you're headed for defeat, when your own central bank governor is warning of economic contraction, when your most sacred national holiday, Saturday, May 9th, visualizes a fact that something is going wrong, the story is over. Now, Putin can stay in power without that story for a while, but he can't stay in power forever. That's the first point. The credibility gap is a structural problem, not just a temporary problem. There's a second problem. The fact I told you that stories everywhere on these international news organizations that I read and some of the think tanks that I look through, the fact that Vladimir Putin is hiding in a bunker is more than a metaphor. It's actually a strategic problem. According to European intelligence that was obtained by CNN, Vladimir Putin has stopped going to his Moscow Oblast and his Valdai residences entirely. In other words, the palace that he has in Moscow, he's staying away from it. The residence that he has in Valdai, staying away from that entirely. He now spends most of his time in these underground bunkers. Now think about what that means operationally. A leader who cannot move freely, who cannot publicly appear without extraordinary security theater, who had to strip his own Victory Day parade of tanks because he's afraid Ukrainian drones might actually attack and destroy them on the highway going into Moscow. That leader cannot project the one thing that authoritarianism, in this case communism, requires above all else. Not just the actual control of the population, but the appearance of control. And history tells us what comes next. And it's not pretty. Not for Ukraine, not for Europe, not for any of us. You see, a regime that loses the narrative but retains the guns, they never democratize. They escalate the authoritarianism. They lash out. They do something dramatic because they're trying to do what? They're trying to reset the story. That's the danger zone that I think we're entering right now with Russia. You have a cornered animal, Vladimir Putin. He's hemorrhaging credibility at home. He's hiding in a bunker. He's watching his economy contract and his military is losing ground. I would argue that that Putin, in that situation, is more dangerous than the swaggering Putin of 2022. Not less, he's more dangerous. The ceasefire offers, the diplomatic gestures. Ukraine noted that Russia's ceasefire offer for this Victory Day parade. That ceasefire offer arrived in the very same diplomatic pouch as the threat to destroy the capital of Kiev. That's not diplomacy. That's a man playing games while he tries to figure out his next move. Which leads me to ask a simple question. If we're going to watch this, because think about everything going on in the world right now. We got Donald Trump, who has seized control of Venezuelan oil. Most of that oil was going to communist China. The Strait of Hormuz is now shut down. The Iranians have shut it down, but we blockaded it, meaning that, oh, that Iranian oil is likewise not going to China. Now, Russia is selling some oil, and there is a little bit of oil getting to Cuba, but not a lot. And we now control the Straits of Malacca. So Trump has maneuvered his way to control global energy. The United Arab Emirates have pulled out of OPEC. They want to sell oil, but not under the terms of OPEC. Everything is changing right now. And on top of all of that, the Ukraine war, which barely gets any news coverage in this country at all right now, that was all we could talk about when Biden was president, is now on the back burner. So what should we watch for? Well, stay tuned. I'll give you three things that I think we ought to watch for.
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Don't forget that Substack. 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Heckofajob.substack.com. Hang tight. I'll be right back.

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Welcome back to The Weekend with Michael Brown. Glad to have you with me. I appreciate you tuning in. Text line, of course, is always open. So all you goobers out there can TMA, tell me anything, or ask me anything in AMA. On your message app, the number is 33103, 33103, keyword is Mike or Michael. And just to remind you, I don't respond to all of them, but I do read every single one of them. So I said before the break, I think there are three things to watch for, because this is fascinating, because something that consumed, you think about how much of our politics, the news, everything that the war in Ukraine consumed prior to even Trump. And then Trump comes into office a year or so ago, and it's still, and now suddenly it's on the back burner. And while it's on the back burner, Vladimir Putin is hiding in bunkers. I want you to watch the elites. Moscow's Higher School of Economics published a really detailed report about how business confidence is falling to its lowest level for the entirety of Putin's rule. And then quickly they removed that article under pressure, allegedly, I guess I should say, from the Kremlin. When the people who run your country start hiding economic data from you, the rot has reached the foundation. The oligarchs, the elites, the people that, honestly, keep Putin in power. Now, Putin is kept in power by a couple of things. He's kept in power by, obviously, the military. He's kept in power by fear. He's kept in power by his close circle of advisors around him. And he's kept in power by the oligarchs. Because if you control the entire sector of an economy, energy, mining, transportation, whatever it might be, Putin needs you and you need Putin. But if you're one of those oligarchs and you're talking about how the economy is being ruined, because remember, that goes to the oligarchs' pocketbooks. That means, as I said, the rot has reached the foundation. The other thing I would watch is the military-industrial complex. Watch the managers of the defense industry, the people that are building Russia's war machine. They're actually now going on YouTube to say that the procurement system is corrupt and that Russian attempts to import substitutions have completely failed. So when the oligarchs and the companies and the people that are making the weapons tell you the weapons program is broken, you better believe them. And if I know this, and I'm telling my national audience about this, you don't think that Vladimir Putin doesn't know it too? You don't think that the Putin intel apparatus is telling him what's being said around the world? I mean, they're not telling him about the weekend with Michael Brown, but they are telling them, hey, here's what the oligarchs are saying. Here's what social media is saying. Here's what's being said all around the country. Why do you think that Putin would run and hide in a bunker? Because he knows that there are cracks in the dam. And then I want you to watch for, and I don't have, I have no idea how this will manifest itself, but watch for a really dramatic move. History, which I think is a good guide, suggests that Putin will try something to recapture the momentum. He'll try to do something that shows, oh, I'm still in control, I'm still the power, I'm still the dictator, you know, kind of like, remember when Reagan was shot, and, Alexander Haig walks into the White House briefing room, and he says, I'm in charge here now. I'm controlling everything. Putin doesn't want anybody doing that except him. That's why I say watch for some sort of really dramatic move. History says that Putin might try to do something to recapture that momentum. Maybe it's a major offensive. Maybe it's a nuclear gesture. Maybe it's a political shakeup inside Russia itself. Or maybe it's a sudden lurch toward a settlement in the Ukraine that he can sell domestically as a victory, even though the rest of the world knows that it's not. He doesn't care about the rest of the world. He only cares about the people that he rules over. So if he's able to sell some sort of settlement
that this is a victory and that it's good for us, that's a win for him. He doesn't care if the rest of the world knows that it's a lie. He doesn't care if the rest of the world looks at it and says, oh, what a bunch of bullcrap that is. He only cares about the people that he rules over. So watch for that. Now, I want to make sure you understand this. Russia is not collapsing. But the man in the bunker, kind of like the man in the high castle, the man in the bunker is governing a country that no longer fully believes him. They're fighting a war that they don't believe he can win, or at least win cleanly. And they're living in an economy under serious strain. And they're living with a military that can't even roll tanks down Red Square without worrying about Zelensky and Ukrainians sending drones to destroy those tanks as they drive along a highway trying to get into Moscow to get to Red Square to do the parade in front of the Kremlin. Now, Vladimir Putin may still be at the helm, but as one analyst put it perfectly, he's running on fumes and he doesn't have a map. And that's probably the most dangerous kind of leader there is. It's that rabid, trapped animal. But then I want to leave this segment with something else. On the weekend program, on the nationally syndicated program, and on the weekday program, I often talk about the

0: You'd expect to see the North Dakota oil and natural gas industry working at wells and processing facilities. What you might not know is our oil and gas industry also works to build roads, provide school funding, and even protect us from flooding by creating nearly 50,000 jobs statewide and generating billions of tax dollars annually to support our infrastructure, our great outdoors, and our schools. North Dakota Petroleum Foundation, advancing the possibilities.
1: All the lights are beginning to blink. You're driving your car and the engine light is on and it won't go off. I think the same thing's happening in this country. I don't think we're anywhere nearly as bad as what Putin is in. But I think we're beginning to look at, say, the U.S. Congress. You're looking at your state legislature and you're saying you people are a bunch of idiots. You're taxing the hell out of us. You're not building our roads and bridges. You're not taking care of the right things. You're giving all of my tax money to illegal aliens to take care of them. That's loss of legitimacy. And that's why I worry about it. It's the Weekend with Michael Brown. 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
6: 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The flag. It's 8 o'clock.
7: President Trump doesn't like it. He rejected Iran's response to the U.S. peace plan, posting online this afternoon, "It's not acceptable." Fox's Alex Hogan at the White House.
8: Still no deal. President Trump confirming that he had received the latest response, writing this on Truth Social. He said, "I've just read the response from Iran's so-called representatives. I don't like it. Totally unacceptable. Thank you for your attention to this matter." Iranian state media announced that Iran had sent its response through a Pakistani mediator. Amid efforts to secure a deal, Secretary of State Marco Rubio and Presidential Envoy Steve Witkoff met with Qatar's prime minister and the foreign affairs minister, and that meeting taking place in Miami. The ongoing war will likely loom over conversations that will take place during President Trump's visit to China this upcoming week.
7: Iranian state TV says that Tehran rejected the U.S. plan as surrender, demanding war reparations, an end to sanctions, and the release of frozen Iranian assets. The last Americans on the Hanta virus-affected cruise ship are on their way back to the U.S.
9: As of this afternoon, Spain's health minister said 94 of the ship's roughly 150 passengers are

Broadcasting live from Denver, Colorado. Hey, it's the weekend with Michael Brown. 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As usual, we got the text. We got the rules of engagement. 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The number is 33103. 33103. Keyword is Mike or Michael. You can tell me anything or ask me anything. And then two other things I'd ask you to do. 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KOA, it's at 850 AM, 94.1 FM in Denver, Colorado. It's called The Situation with Michael Brown. 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I'm not going to do the calculations for you. 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On your podcast app, search for The Situation with Michael Brown. The Situation with Michael Brown. Once you hit that, well, find that, hit the subscribe button, leave a 5-star review because that helps us get it higher in the rankings, which means we can spread the podcast out further. And then that also will download all 5 days of the weekday program and the weekend program. So those are part of the rules of engagement for that are required. It's a requirement if you want to listen to this program. The data I'm about to give you is real. In fact, it's official government data. It's not some fringe post over on X.com, which, by the way, you can follow me. You want to follow a fringe account? Follow at Michael D. Brown. These numbers are from the United Kingdom, and it comes directly from the Department of Ed's school census, the United Kingdom's Department of Ed. This is one of those stories that I want to tell you about because it's the canary in the coal mine. I know it's all the way across the pond, but when I give you these numbers, you'll know that the same thing's happening in this country. White British pupils account for just over 60% of the students in all of England's state-funded schools. Now, that's down from almost 63% 2 years ago. So in 2 years, they've lost 3%. They've gone from 63% down to just about 60%. The London Telegraph analysis of those same official figures found that white British pupils are a minority in roughly 1 in 4 schools, while 72 report none at all, and 454 schools where they represent fewer than 2% of pupils. You take the urban areas like London, Birmingham, Manchester, Bradford, Leicester, those show the sharpest demographic shifts. Now, you use census data and other projections. A professor by the name of Matt Goodwin of the University of Buckingham estimated that the white British share of the United Kingdom population could fall from roughly 73% last year to barely 57% by 2050 and potentially 34% by the year 2100. In fact, this professor projects that when distinguished from other white groups, such as European immigrants, white British citizens could become a minority around 2063. Vienna is one of my favorite cities in the entire world. I love Vienna. It's actually even more stark. In Vienna public schools, pupils with an Islamic affiliation are now the largest group at around 42%. 42% of all students in Vienna public schools in Austria are Islamic. Their share rose from 39.4% in the 2023 school year to almost 42% in 2024, and then up to 42% in this current school year.
In Vienna's middle school specifically, pupils with Islamic affiliation make up 49.4%. They are approaching an absolute majority in that school alone. Now, that data that was released by Vienna City Councilor for Education Bettina Emmerling covers more than 112,600 children across primary, secondary, special ed, polytech schools. And Emmerling, who's not exactly a right-winger, acknowledged that certain trends among Muslim youth can't be ignored. This, I would say, truthfully moderate to left-wing school counselor, and by counselor, I don't mean like a school counselor, like, hey, I got a problem. She's a counselor like a city councilman. She's like a school board member, for lack of a better term. She acknowledged that these trends among Muslim youth, she states that studies have shown young Muslims in Vienna tend to be more religious on average and actually are more likely to express discriminatory or exclusionary views, including anti-Semitic sentiments, hostility toward LGBTQ people, and resistance to gender equality. I bet when I started this segment, you probably weren't quite sure which direction I was going to go. Because I've talked about, if you've gone to the Substack, heckofajob.substack.com, I've written about a colorblind society and how in this country we need to move toward a colorblind society. So why now am I doing an entire segment where I'm talking about, oh, look at Europe, look at the United Kingdom, look at Austria? Because of what I just said. These Muslims that are actually migrants are not assimilating. What they are doing is they're more religious on average. They're more likely to express discriminatory or exclusionary views, including anti-Semitic views, hostility toward gay people, and a total resistance to gender equality. In other words, we're not going to treat men and women alike. That trend is accompanied by measurable classroom dysfunction. Teachers are reporting having to repeat lessons 10 to 12 times because of the language barriers. And a wave of teacher resignations is already underway in both Austria and the United Kingdom. Now let's come back to this country, and let's go specifically to Minnesota, because I want to make a case that the Minnesota fraud cases, that's a feature and not a bug of non-assimilation, because that's what this segment is really about. Immigrants, migrants, illegal aliens who do not assimilate. It's the Weekend with Michael Brown. Go subscribe to my new Substack, heckofajob.substack.com. I'll be right back.

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0: Hey, welcome back to The Weekend with Michael Brown. Glad to have you with me. I appreciate you tuning in. Go follow me on social media on X, formerly Twitter. It's at Michael D. Brown. Same thing on Facebook and Instagram. And then if you are looking for, you know, summaries of some of the stories that we do, you're looking for a map of the affiliates, whatever it might be, go to this website, michaelsaysgohere.com. michaelsaysgohere.com. So I told you about what in the last segment about what's happening about in the United Kingdom and in Austria. And the point that I'm trying to lead up to is this. You take the Minnesota fraud case. This lack of assimilation is a feature, not a bug, of our immigration system, because that's what's happening in Europe. And of course, we know it's happening here too. Minnesota, as a specific example, segments of the Somali community in Minneapolis have engaged in systematic welfare fraud, and then they've used some of that money from the fraud from taxpayers all across the country. They've used some of that money to fund the Al-Shabaab terror group in Somalia. Now, according to the Center for Immigration Studies, almost 90% of Somali households that have children in Minnesota, they receive welfare benefits. 90% of them do. Wow. Is that assimilation? I don't think so. Over 80% of the Somali immigrant households overall receive some form of welfare. 54% on food stamps, nearly 73% on Medicaid, and 78% of Somali immigrant households that have been in this country for more than 10 years they've been living here, they still receive welfare. Now let's compare that to native-born households. Only 21% of native-born households are on welfare 10 years after first starting it, or ever on it at all. The assimilation failure is the key variable. Even among Somali immigrants who have been in Minnesota for more than 10 years, half of them still can't speak English very well. So the right approach, as one AE analyst put it, is what was once called assimilation. Making sure that immigrants learn English, that they gain the skills necessary, because if they do, that provides them the upward mobility that all of us enjoy, or at least have access to, whether you take advantage of it or not. And sometimes you make up, you walk three rungs up the ladder and you drop down two. That's called life. Minnesota progressives have made a key mistake, confusing new immigrants who happen to be black Africans with the descendants of African or American slaves. And then they use racial sensitivity as a shield against accountability for fraud. So is demographic replacement a legitimate framework? Is that a real concern? Yes and no. And this is where I need to be precise, because the term carries baggage that an opponent is going to weaponize. Let me tell you what's legitimate. The demographic shifts are real. They're documented, and they're statistically significant. These are not projections that are manufactured by a bunch of racists. They come from government education ministries. The concern about Islamism specifically, as opposed to Islam as a personal faith, is legitimate, because Islamism, as I frame it, is a political governing ideology. Sharia is their organizing principle of a civil society, and that is structurally incompatible with liberal democratic constitutionalism, with things such as separation of church and state, individual rights, equal dignity of women, freedom of conscience, and the rule of secular law. So the assimilation problem is a very real demonstrable problem. And the Minnesota data, the Vienna teacher exodus, the classroom language chaos, those are not anecdotes. They are measurable policy failures. So the fraud problem in Minnesota is not incidental. It's a consequence of building parallel social ecosystems, and those ecosystems remain insulated from mainstream civic accountability. One analysis that I read noted this: assimilation breaks down when the numbers pile up, and when migrant communities can mass import their own relatives via family preference programs. The result is ghettoized enclaves where newcomers can behave as if they're still living back home. Only if you're in Minnesota, well, I guess the weather's colder and the welfare nets are a little bit thicker. Now, here's what requires precision in order for my argument to not just be summarily dismissed. Demographic replacement as a phrase has been colonized by white nationalist ideology. You've heard it as the Great Replacement Theory. I think my argument is stronger if I frame it as assimilation failure and ideological incompatibility, not as racial succession. You see, not all Muslim immigrants are Islamists, and I think that distinction matters, and it's actually my stronger argument, because it lets me say this: the problem is not the faith. The problem is the political ideology that's embedded in Islamism. And the failure of our Western governments to require genuine civic integration, assimilation, rather than merely tolerate parallel systems, that's the problem. That's the feature, not the bug. The data on school demographics is not inherently a problem if accompanied by assimilation. For example, the Irish, the Italians, Eastern European Jews, they changed the demographics of American cities dramatically. And, most importantly, they became American. The question is whether the receiving society, in this case us, or the UK or Austria, whether a receiving society has the political will to demand or require assimilation, or whether political correctness is just going to prevent it. So I think the strongest argument isn't, oh, let's look at the numbers and panic. It's this: I think Western governments have made a deliberate policy choice, and that policy choice is very simply stated: mass immigration without the requirement of assimilation, policed by accusations of racism against anybody who raises the concern about the lack of assimilation. Take the numbers in England, Vienna, and Minnesota. Those are not accidents. They are the predictable output of the policy architecture that I just described. That fraud in Minnesota was not unforeseeable. Even the lawmakers in Minnesota themselves acknowledge that all of this political sensitivity around Somali-run nonprofits, that actually helped fuel the billion-dollar welfare fraud scandal that's now under federal investigation. Officials knew, and what do? They turn their head and look the other way. So the question isn't whether demographic change is happening, because it is. The question is whether liberal democracies have the will to enforce a civic compact that makes pluralism work, or whether they've decided that enforcing any standard of behavior on immigrant communities constitutes racism. That's not a demographic question. That's a civilizational question. I'll be right back.
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5: President Trump doesn't like it. He rejected Iran's response to the U.S. peace plan, posting online this afternoon, "It's not acceptable." Fox's Alex Hogan at the White House.
6: Still no deal. President Trump confirming that he had received the latest response, writing this on Truth Social. He said, "I have just read the response from Iran's so-called representatives. I don't like it. Totally unacceptable. Thank you for your attention to this matter." Iranian state media announced that Iran had sent its response through a Pakistani mediator. Amid efforts to secure a deal, Secretary of State Marco Rubio and Presidential envoy Steve Witkoff met with Qatar's prime minister and the foreign affairs minister, and that meeting taking place in Miami. The ongoing war will likely loom over conversations that will take place during President Trump's visit to China this upcoming week.
5: Iranian state TV says that Tehran rejected the U.S. plan as surrender, demanding war reparations, an end to sanctions, and the release of frozen Iranian assets. The last Americans on the Hansa virus-affected cruise ship are on their way back to the U.S.
7: As of this afternoon, Spain's health minister said 94 of the ship's roughly 150 passengers are now off the ship. Video captured some of the first evacuations, showing people wearing personal protective equipment from head to toe. Small boats took these passengers to the shore, where Spanish officials said a strict process kept the evacuees away from the public. Health officials said none of the passengers were showing symptoms of the flu-like hantavirus, but the French prime minister said one of France's repatriated citizens developed symptoms on a flight home.
5: Fox's C.P. Cotton says the 17 U.S. citizens are on a plane headed for Nebraska at this time. And nearly 200,000 people in Southern California felt shaking after more than 350 earthquakes rattled Imperial County Desert over the weekend. 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
12: Mostly clear this evening with lows in the low 30s. Winds are north at 5 to 9 miles per hour, becoming south-southeast later overnight. Monday, widespread frost in the morning, but otherwise sunny skies, and temperatures are expected to be in the mid to upper 60s. Monday evening, a chance for showers and thunderstorms, partly cloudy and breezy with temps in the mid to upper 30s. From the Flag Skywatch Weather Center, I am meteorologist Leah Jones.
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Welcome back to The Weekend with Michael Brown. Glad to have you with me. I appreciate you tuning in. We have a new rule of engagement, and that is I need you to go subscribe to my new Substack, where I'm going to expand and expound on some of the topics that either I don't get to or that I think need a little more coverage than I can do in a, say, a 20-minute or a 30-minute segment on the radio, either during the week or the weekend. I'm having an argument with my marketing person because we named it Heck of a Job. You know, as a takeoff on President Bush telling me that I was doing a heck of a job. Well, the way that has been spelled out the majority of times in all of the media coverage was H-E-C-K-U-V-A-J-O-B, heck of a job, all as one word. So we decided to do it that way, heckofajob.substack.com. Heckofajob.substack.com. But instead of OF, it has UV, heck of a job. Some of you have said, hey, I typed in heck of a job and I couldn't find it. Well, I'm going to take that back to my marketing person and say, see, I told you some people might spell it that way. So maybe we'll just use both. But right now it's HECKUVAJOB, heckofajob.substack.com. Go over and sign up. It's free right now. Probably try to keep it free as long as I can. And it'll be an expansion of stories that I either do talk about and I want to take a deeper dive into, or stories that I haven't gotten to that I think are important. Or stories like this one that I'm going to start, and I may not do everything that I want to do about this story. In Colorado, and it's true all across the country. Now, one thing happened in Colorado that's slightly different than the rest of the country is this. We lost one of the largest data center artificial intelligence companies, Palantir, because the Democrats in Colorado decided that, I want you to think about this, somebody that barely has an eighth grade education, can't speak the King's English, doesn't know how to spell, dumber than a box of rocks, runs to become a Colorado State Senator or a Colorado State Representative. And in fact, I would say that what intelligence they do have probably is artificial, but yet they think they've got the IQ and the brains and the expertise to regulate these data centers that are used by these large language models to create the artificial intelligence that is now being used by medicine and engineers and everybody under the sun to make their work more productive and more accurate. So what did Palantir and their thousands of jobs do in Colorado? They packed up and they moved to Florida. Then the other complaint I hear is that the data centers is what's causing your electric bill to increase. You know who's pushing that line of crock? The Democrats. Because they don't want you to understand or realize that it is their green energy policies, the policies of the Church of the Climate Activists, that are actually driving up your electric bills. Colorado electric bills are skyrocketing. In fact, they've gotten so bad that a coal plant that was going to be forced to shut down, they may actually now keep open because one of our providers in Colorado, Xcel Energy, doesn't have the bandwidth to provide the kind of sustainable baseline energy that we need. So let's talk about these data centers and what may actually be causing your electric bill to rise. Let's go back to April 6, about 12:45 in the morning. An attacker fired 13 rounds of ammo into the front door of an Indianapolis City County councilman's personal home. A handwritten note reading, "No data centers," was left under the doormat. Ron Gibson is the councilman, a Democrat, first elected back in 2023. He was inside with his 8-year-old son. The bullets hit the wall near where the family eats dinner. Now, the week before that, this Democrat city councilman, Ron Gibson, had voted to rezone land in a neighborhood for a data center. So let's just start right there. Let's just start right there at that door.
The people now leading the national campaign against American data center construction has spent the past 2 years describing themselves as, I'm just a worried neighbor. I'm an overburdened taxpayer. I'm an overburdened ratepayer. My electric bill is too high. Well, wait a minute. Those bullets at that city councilman's door are kind of inconvenient for that self-portrait that those that are campaigning against the data centers want you to believe. But the bullets are not an aberration. The Soufan Center, that's a counterterrorism research nonprofit, has been warning since November of last year of a spike in online rhetoric. Doing what? Oh, encouraging arson and sabotage against data center facilities. Now, not to draw a obvious parallel, but let me draw an obvious parallel between, a spike in online rhetoric encouraging Donald Trump must die. Donald Trump is a Nazi. Donald Trump is evil. Donald Trump is, and somebody shows up at the White House Correspondents' Dinner and tries to take out not just the president, but members of the cabinet, maybe some reporters too. So we know there's a correlation, if not an actual causation, between the left's violent rhetoric and action. So when I tell you that the Soufan Center, a counterterrorism research nonprofit, has been warning since November of last year that there's been an increase in online rhetoric encouraging arson or sabotage of any kind against data centers, then we shouldn't be surprised that, they're actually out there doing it. Do you know that this April 6th incident was the third such incident like this so far this year? I believe what we are seeing is the predictable end state of a movement whose rhetoric has been escalating for over a year and a half now, whose talking points are identical, whether it's in Loudoun County, Virginia, suburban Detroit, Denver, Los Angeles, wherever it may be, whose funding architecture leads with depressing reliability, back to the same handful of foundations that bankrolled what? Anti-fracking, anti-pipeline, anti-nuclear energy campaigns of the past 20 years. Consider the central empirical claim of the opposition. Their claim goes like this. 5,000 plus data centers, and especially the hyperscale clusters in Northern Virginia, Texas, and Ohio, are driving up retail electricity rates for just ordinary families. Now, why would they make that claim? Because they're trying to mobilize the voters across all party lines. The problem is that claim happens to be untrue. The Institute for Energy Research published a careful analysis just last month. No, I take that back. It was in March. They examined state-level rate trajectories between 2015 and 2025, the top 10 data center states averaged 14.4 cents per kilowatt hour last year. The remaining 40 states averaged 14.39 cents. The difference between 0.39 cents and 0.46 cents is 0.07 cents. That's just statistical noise. You take those numbers across the entire country, they're pretty much just the same. Now remember, that's the top 10 data center states are charging on average 14.46 cents per kilowatt hour. And the remaining 40 states that are not in the top 10, they're averaging 14.39 cents. And even more striking, states that have the fastest growth in electric sales saw smaller price increases over the past decade, 20%, than states with slow growth that had 39% growth in electric rates. Go to Virginia. Virginia is the densest data center area in the entire country. Their residential rates are almost 15% below the national average. In a 15-year forecast from Dominion Energy, their primary electric supplier, shows
only a 2.5% annual growth rate in the average bill, which is below normal inflation. So whatever is actually raising the power bills for residents of California, New York, Colorado, Massachusetts, it is not the existence of server farms. And it's certainly not the existence of server farms in other time zones. It is the cumulative weight of state-level renewables forced upon those states by all the congregants in the Church of the Climate Activists and a generation mix increasingly weighted toward what? That kind of unstable, intermittent, unreliable, no baseline electric resources. Now, there is an actual rate problem that we ought to address, but we'll do that next. It's the Weekend with Michael Brown. Text lines open, 33103, keyword Michael. Go subscribe to the Substack, heckofajob.substack.com. I'll be right back.

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1: 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Non-surgical spinal decompression is a type of treatment done with a specialized machine that has very high success rates, and we're lucky to be one of the few clinics in the entire state that has it.
2: Every step I took caused severe pain. 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I'd been under chiropractic care before and knew that that was the route I wanted to go. So I started searching and looking for someone different to take care of me. I had seen a sign in the neighborhood not too far from where I live that said the clinic, and it talked about sports care and family care. So I went online and checked out the biographicals. When I saw the one for Dr. Zimmerman, I was impressed with his work history and the fact that he too had suffered from a low back injury. And the next appointment, I can walk without pain, and I feel like I want to dance all the time, and I again can play and walk with my German Shepherd puppy.
1: So whether it's chronic lower back pain, sciatica, knee injuries from running, neck pain, headaches, or shoulder problems, the clinic can help.
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Heckofajob.substack.com. We're talking about these data centers and how everyone is arguing that it is, the data centers are what's causing my rates to increase, so I want to get them out. Well, there is one legitimate argument about the data centers that I just want to kind of get out of the way, and that is when a data center moves in, you have to prepare for and make sure you have the ability to purchase as part of your grid, whoever your operator is, any increased load that might be required to supply that data center. So, yes, there is a nominal increase in the cost if you have to go outside your region or your grid to purchase that additional power that might be required at a peak period. Say we get a really hot summer in Colorado, and on one day the temperature peaks to 110 degrees. Xcel Energy, operating at maximum in order to avoid brownouts or blackouts, would have already contracted with a neighboring grid or a neighboring supplier for that additional capacity. And you buy that at an auction. So people bid for that additional kilowatt hours, that additional power. And sometimes those prices go up because there is a huge demand for electricity everywhere because of weather and other factors, not because of the data centers. But here's the problem I want you to remember most of all. Think about who is behind trying to get rid of all of the data centers. Who's doing the deterring? The most prominent national vehicle for this national moratorium that's being proposed, called the Artificial Intelligence Data Center Moratorium Act, introduced March 25, is... drum roll. Communist Senator Bernie Sanders and Marxist Congresswoman Alexandria Ocasio-Cortez. If they were able to get that bill passed, there would be an immediate national pause on any new data center construction. Now, John Fetterman, the Democrat senator from Pennsylvania, obviously not a Republican, has actually called that bill a surrender flag to China. Now, the bill's civil society backer is something called Food and Water Watch. The executive director of that outfit is Winona Hunter, who has organized hundreds of advocacy organizations into a unified moratorium coalition. That unified coalition includes things like the Park Foundation, the Columbus Foundation. Most of the rest of it flows through just donor-advised funds. It's the same model the organization has used more than a decade to oppose any number of things. They oppose virtually everything. If that funding mechanism sounds familiar, that's because it is. The same network funded the campaigns against fracking in the 2010s. That same network funded all the protests against the Dakota Access and the Keystone XL pipelines. And those same organizations are now, and always have been, against any new nuclear construction. And what's the result of all those campaigns, by all those donors, and all those nonprofits and NGOs working together? That's the policy environment that left PJM, which is one of the suppliers in the Washington, D.C. area, short of generation capacity. And now that same money that went after PJM is now funding the campaign that blames the data centers for the resulting spikes in prices. The argument is beautifully circular in design. The coordinating infrastructure on the ground confirms the pattern. Data Center Watch, which documents a Northern Virginia coalition of 41 separate organizations. They all have full-time professional staff. They organize and coordinate 188 activist groups across 24 states nationwide.
In a single quarter of last year, those opposition groups blocked or delayed $98 billion in new generation capacity. Now, for the year, the figure was $156 billion. In November of last year, the Sierra Club, the National Resource Defense Council, and a bunch of groups represented by Earth Justice and Troposphere Legal filed a contested case to block a Saline Township data center up in Michigan. I'm telling you, none of that is an organic uprising of worried neighbors. It is exactly what you think it is. A coordinated, well-funded, ideologically pure campaign against American energy and industrial capacity. And then the stakes of getting this right are not just domestic. China has added 429 gigawatts of net new generation in 2024. Now, to give you some perspective on how much that is,

0: 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What you might not know is our oil and gas industry also works to build roads, provide school funding, and even protect us from flooding by creating nearly 50,000 jobs statewide and generating billions of tax dollars annually to support our infrastructure, our great outdoors, and our schools. North Dakota Petroleum Foundation, advancing the possibilities.
1: 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Hang tight. I'll be right back.
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7: Another roadblock to ending the war in Iran. I'm Kathleen Maloney, Fox News. Iran calling the latest U.S. peace proposal a surrender and responding by making demands, including war reparations. It's not what the Trump administration was hoping for. President Trump reacting on Truth Social.
8: The president wrote, "I have just read the response from Iran's so-called representatives. I don't like it. Totally unacceptable. Thank you for your attention to this matter."
7: Fox's Alex Hogan. Passengers evacuated from the virus-infected cruise ship began flying home today aboard military and government planes. Fox's C.B. Cotton with the latest.
9: Global health leaders say some of the ship's passengers have already landed back in their home countries of Spain and France. We know a repatriation flight from the U.S. State Department is expected to arrive. So new video shows some of the first passengers stepping off the ship, all covered head to toe in protective gear. Small boats ferried the evacuees from the vessel to the shore, where Spanish authorities say an intense containment operation is in place to keep these passengers separated from the public. Around 150 people were still on board when the ship anchored this morning in Spain's Canary Islands. Spanish health officials said none were showing signs of the hantavirus, which are described as flu-like symptoms.
7: Health officials say the outbreak will not lead to another pandemic like the coronavirus. New York officials say the man accused of killing an elderly man by shoving him down a stairway at a subway station was released from a psychiatric evaluation just hours before that attack. Rommel Burke is charged with second-degree murder after surveillance video showed him pushing a 76-year-old man. Police sources say Burke had been arrested.

0: arrested four times since February. Mayor Mamdani has called for an investigation. 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
0: The remains of a U.S. Army soldier who went missing during military exercises in Morocco a week ago have been recovered. He's identified as First Lieutenant Kendrick Lamont Key, Jr., an Air Defense Artillery officer. A defense official says the search for the second missing soldier is ongoing. A person was killed as a Frontier Airlines flight took off Friday night. That person had hopped the fence at Denver International Airport and was fatally struck on the runway. Fox Business's Max Gordon with details.
13: Frontier Flight 4345 was taking off from Denver, bound for Los Angeles. Here's what one passenger says he saw and heard.
14: A loud boom first, and then the explosion happened, and then saw the flames come out, came right into the window, and just black smoke emanating and coming, permeating throughout the whole cabin.
13: After the pilots brought the plane to a stop, all 224 passengers and 7 crew members were evacuated. 12 people on the plane reported minor injuries, and 5 were transported to local hospitals. Airport officials say they checked the fence line after the incident, finding it intact, and they'll be conducting a perimeter security analysis in the coming days to see if any changes need to be made.
0: Now, officials say the person got over the fence and onto the runway in about 2 minutes. Gas prices continued to rise across the country, an increase of 41 cents over the last 2 weeks to a new national average of $4.55 a gallon for regular. Industry analyst Trilby Lundberg of the Lundberg Survey says the conflict in the Middle East is not the only reason for rising prices.
15: It is extremely tight in the U.S. for supply, while demand is rising seasonally as it always does. It won't be as robust as usual because people can't buy as much because of the high prices, but it will rise. It always rises in spring and summer.
0: Lundberg says this week's price is $1.53 higher than pre-war prices. I'm Kathleen Maloney. This is Fox News.
16: Mostly clear this evening with lows in the low 30s. Winds are north at 5 to 9 miles per hour, becoming south-southeast later overnight. Monday, widespread frost in the morning, but otherwise sunny skies, and temperatures are expected to be in the mid to upper 60s. Monday evening, a chance for showers and thunderstorms, partly cloudy and breezy with temps in the mid to upper 30s. From the Flag Skywatch Weather Center, I am meteorologist Leah Jones.
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18: 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Hey, it's the Weekend with Michael Brown. 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Just use the keyword Mike or Michael. 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Something a little different today that I want to remind you of, that we've started a Substack. 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And I would encourage you to go over and like it and read it and follow it. 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It'll be those two kinds of articles. So if you have a chance, heckofajob.substack.com, go take a look at it. I have a question earlier in the week or an article from earlier in the week about a Colorado issue. And then on this past Thursday, I published an article about, and you've heard me talk about this on the weekend program too, the old concept of race, and that there were three races. And I've always, that's kind of what I was taught. That's what I've learned. And since then, I've been doing some research about a colorblind society. And it turns out that this whole concept of three races, Caucasian, Negroid, Mongoloid, is really kind of outdated. And it started from an artificial precept that an old anthropologist used. And I kind of debunked that. And pretty much admit that I was kind of wrong, because that's kind of what I was taught. And that we really are on a path to a colorblind society. And my argument in that article in Substack is we really do need to move to a colorblind society. So if you have the opportunity, it's at heckofajob.substack.com. So if you're on Substack, you can just search for Heck of a Job and you'll find it. And I'd appreciate it if you would follow it and join me. It's free for now. I don't know how long I'll keep it free, maybe until I build up a bigger subscriber base, but it doesn't cost you anything to read it right now, and please go do that. And then while you're at it, go follow me on X, formerly Twitter. That's at Michael D. Brown, and all the others are at Michael D. Brown, too. So let's get started. And I want to ask you a question, or give you a question, that I don't think anybody wants to answer honestly. And it's probably going to make some people uncomfortable. You trust your bank, for example. You trust your doctor's medical records. You trust, say, the Social Security Administration, to keep track of your earnings every year. You file your income taxes and the Social Security gets that data and they put that into your Social Security account. And that helps you determine whenever you start taking Social Security, that will determine how much you're supposed to get. You extend that kind of trust because you believe, or at least you hope, that the systems holding your most important information are protected by serious people that use serious security. Right? I mean, that's the premise. Now tell me, why do you trust the system that determines who holds power in the United States of America? I have spent the last several days kind of going deep on that question. And what I found and what I want to walk you through is not a conspiracy theory. It's an architectural review. It's a look at the actual plumbing of American elections and what really happens when somebody who has the right skills but the wrong intention gets a wrench or a pair of pliers and they go to mess it up. And I would just tell you the short version about what I'm to tell you is we've got a problem, and it's a documented, mathematically proven, even a government-acknowledged problem. And the agency built to address it has been dismantled. In fact, I was there when that agency was born. I'm not trying to boast. It's to give you some context for why what I'm about to tell you genuinely keeps me up at night. Now, I'm not trying to keep you up at night, but I'm really trying to get you to think about something. And I want to emphasize again, I'm not talking about the conspiracy theory, and I'm not talking about something that if we were to go back in history and unwind everything, that we would find elections that have been, fraudulently conducted, which I know there's fraud in elections, but where the outcome might be different. I want you to put that out of your mind, and instead, I want you to focus on some mechanics. I'm simply talking about some mechanics. So let's get started. Behar County, Texas, Behar, spelled B-E-X-A-R, county seat of San Antonio. And I want to talk about a Behar County file that was not supposed to survive. So let's go back to San Antonio. February 18 of this year, February 18, 2026, early voting in the Texas Republican primary for the 21st Congressional District. Now, under Texas law, and this detail matters enormously, counties are required to post their voter check-in data publicly by 11 a.m. the next day. It's Texas transparency statute. It is an unusual statute. Most states don't have this statute. A congressional candidate named Weston Martinez obtained the file because the law requires to make the file available. He passed that file to Dr. Walter Doherty. He's a researcher at Texas A&M. Doherty noticed something wrong, so he passed that same file to Dr. Andrew Paquette. He's a PhD from King's College in London, and he specializes in something called pattern recognition, applying pattern recognition to electoral data. What Dr. Paquette found, and has since documented in meticulous detail, with an independent computational verification, is this. Are you ready? The file that got passed from the candidate to the PhD to the PhD contained 4,110 voter records with an impossible characteristic. Now, Texas voter ID numbers are integers, whole numbers, no decimals ever. Those 4,110 records had fractional IDs. I'll give you an example. 1,253,115,467.7993. Not one of them existed anywhere in the Texas statewide voter database of more than 18 million records. Now, when those records were sorted and the gaps between consecutive entries measured, every single gap was identical. It was identical with this number, 22,084.82189. 4,110 seconds. 4,109 identical gaps. The total span between first and last record divided by that gap yields exactly 4,109.0000. That is a perfect integer with zero remainder. That arithmetic is not a coincidence. It is not a glitch. It is not an export error. And a glitch does not sort 735 real voters alphabetically by surname, calculate how many synthetic copies each should receive, place those copies in a 770 million ID void in the statewide database that can only be identified by querying all 18.3 million records and produce results that divide to a perfect integer. A glitch does not have specifications, and this one did. I'll explain why. Don't go away.

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9: Welcome back to The Weekend with Michael Brown. So we're talking about Behar County, Texas, and this study that's been done by these PhDs about voter records. Now, as I just said, they found, I mean, every voter record should be a integer, a complete number, not something with a decimal after it. The fake records were also fake in four independent ways at the same time. Impossible voter IDs, sequential invented street addresses, like 101, 102, 103, 104, 105 on the exact same street. Precinct numbers that don't exist in Behar County. And check-in timestamps consistent only with automated batch processing after the polls had closed. So now we have, just to summarize, We have four independent fields, all manipulated by an algorithm, all in lockstep. That is a software specification. That is not a software malfunction. Because let's think about how ballots actually work and where the locking system is. Now, before you can understand what the Behar discovery means, I want you to understand something that most voters don't. American elections are not one system. It's a daisy chain of separate systems built by different private vendors, connected at manual handoff points, and there is no single unified audit trail running through all of them. Let me give you the actual chain in Texas. You have first the voter registration database. It's called TEAM, stands for the Texas Election Administration Management. That's run by the state of Texas. That is the master list of who can vote. The poll book. In Behar County's case, No Ink's ePulse platform, which I'll tell you about in a second, is a separate private vendor system that gets the data from the Texas Election Administration Management System. When you walk into a polling place in Texas in person, a poll worker checks you in on a tablet running something called ePulse. That is No Ink's platform. That check-in is what the Behar fraud targeted. So you have the voter registration database, number one. Number two, you have the ballot scanner and tabulator. Essentially, you've got ESS, one company. You've got Dominion Voting Systems. You've heard of that one, another one. Or you have a company called Hart InterCivic. That's a third vendor system. And I want you to know they have no direct connection to either of the first two. Either the Texas' own administration management program or that No Ink's Pulse platform. Those are not connected. There's the ballot scanner and tabulator that's run by those three companies, ESNS, Dominion, or Hart InterCivic. Those are third vendor systems. Has no direct connection to either of the first two. It reads your ballot, and it produces what's called a cast vote record. That's a digital file of how you voted in Texas. Then you have the results reporting system. So you have the voter registration database. You have the ballot scanner and the tabulator. That's the second system. Then you have the results operating system. And this is where I think most people's assumptions shatter completely. After all that technology I just described, this is how Texas counties report their results to the state of Texas. A county employee opens a web browser, you know, Chrome or Safari or, you know, one of the browsers. It goes to the state's portal, and it types in, that employee types in the vote totals. One digit at a time, one race at a time. You see, there is no automated data pipe from the county, the Texas county's tabulation machines, to the state of Texas official results. That number you see on election night originated by a human being typing it into a website. A website. Every connection between those systems is what I would call a seam. And in cybersecurity, seams are where hackers, where penetration happens. So the reconciliation check that is supposed to catch the tampering, the moment when someone verifies that the number of poll book check-ins matches the number of ballots the scanner counted, requires the integrity of the poll book and the integrity of the scanner to cross-check each other. Now, if the poll book has been manipulated to show 4,110 more check-ins and 4,110 fraudulent ballots were generated to match that, both sides of the equation will balance. So that means that reconciliation would pass. The fraud is invisible to the poll workers. Which brings us to the question that Dr. Paquette in London could not definitively answer from the available evidence. And that is this. Did those 4,110 records actually genuinely generate 4,110 ballots? Because you see, the chain of custody is broken. The original file, the only forensic record, It survives only because one precinct chair happened to download it before the cleanup occurred. Between February 19 and February 25 of this past year, all of the 14 CVS files in the Behar County early voting data set were simultaneously replaced. That was automated, 78 seconds, every file clean. Now, the county elections administrator told a reporter on February 20 that her office had conducted a thorough review. And she told the reporter she found no evidence of any problem. Well, the forensic record establishing that the fraud had occurred was already gone by the time that clerk looked. Now, so you understand that that's one of the seams I'm talking about. Everything is electronic, and then when you transfer it from one electronic system to another, that's done by a data entry. That's called the seam, and that's where the fraud and that's where the manipulation can occur. Now, I want to make clear, I'm not saying it's fraud, but I'm saying it doesn't match. So I want you to understand about what's the platform behind this curtain. Here's the fact that elevates this from a local Texas story in Behar County to a national one. That No Ink ePulse platform, the system that was exploited in Behar County, processed 1 in 4 American U.S. voter check-ins during the November 24 presidential election, because that system operates across 29 states. And every single one of those jurisdictions runs through a single centralized platform accessible from the internet. And there is no cryptographic verification on the exported files. There's no hash check on the data that becomes the official record. Now, remember, Texas has a transparency law that requires the file to be posted publicly before it can be quietly replaced. That law is exactly why we know about Behar County. None, zero of No Ink's other 28 states has an equivalent requirement of transparency. That means the absence of detected anomalies elsewhere is not evidence of integrity. It's evidence that no one was looking at the right moment. And that in most other states, that architecture ensures that nobody ever will look and ever will find evidence of integrity. This is what a sophisticated attack looks like. And I want to describe that in detail next. Remember, the text line's open, 33103, keyword Michael. Get to that Substack. Heck of a job. I'll be right back.

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2: Another roadblock to ending the war in Iran. I'm Kathleen Maloney, Fox News. Iran calling the latest U.S. peace proposal a surrender and responding by making demands, including war reparations. It's not what the Trump administration was hoping for. President Trump reacting on Truth Social.
3: The president wrote, "I have just read the response from Iran's so-called representatives. I don't like it. Totally unacceptable. Thank you for your attention to this matter."
2: Fox's Alex Hogan. Passengers evacuated from the virus-infected cruise ship began flying home today aboard military and government planes. Fox's CB Cotton with the latest.
4: Global health leaders say some of the ship's passengers have already landed back in their home countries of Spain and France. We know a repatriation flight from the U.S. State Department is expected to arrive. So new video shows some of the first passengers stepping off the ship, all covered head to toe in protective gear. Small boats ferried the evacuees from the vessel to the shore, where Spanish authorities say an intense containment operation is in place to keep these passengers separated from the public. Around 150 people were still on board when the ship anchored this morning in Spain's Canary Islands. Spanish health officials said none were showing signs of the hantavirus, which are described as flu-like symptoms.
2: Health officials say the outbreak will not lead to another pandemic like the coronavirus. New York officials say the man accused of killing an elderly man by shoving him down a stairway at a subway station was released from a psychiatric evaluation just hours before that attack. Rommel Burke is charged with second-degree murder after surveillance video showed him pushing a 76-year-old man. Police sources say Burke had been arrested four times since February. Mayor Mamdani has called for an investigation. 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
17: Mostly clear this evening with lows in the low 30s. Winds are north at 5 to 9 miles per hour, becoming south-southeast later overnight. Monday, widespread frost in the morning, but otherwise sunny skies, and temperatures are expected to be in the mid to upper 60s. Monday evening, a chance for showers and thunderstorms, partly cloudy and breezy with temps in the mid to upper 30s. From the Flag Skywatch Weather Center, I am meteorologist Leah Jones.
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Welcome back to the weekend with Michael Brown. 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It's at 850 AM, 94.1 FM. You set that as a preset on your iHeart app or however you stream. And then you can listen to the weekday program that airs 9 to noon Mountain Time out of Denver, Monday through Friday. So go do that right now. So back to Behar County, Texas. And this story that I've been researching about, and again, I'm not alleging fraud. I'm showing you where the seams are, where fraud can occur. And this PhD in London discovered that, oh yeah, it looks like there are some odd numbers in here that you would not otherwise have. Because when you count a vote, that is a simple integer. It is 4001 point nothing. And he's finding numbers that are like 4001 point 1234567. You can't have that. It simply cannot work. This is what a sophisticated attack looks like. Now, for years, the standard reassurance about American election security has been this. The system is safe because it's decentralized. You'd have to attack 3,000 counties individually, and no attacker can do that. Now, I think that kind of argument was reasonable when we had elections run on paper by local clerks that had three-ring binders. It is dangerously obsolete when we have 29 states that route their poll book data through one company's centralized server. You don't have to attack 3,000 counties. Instead, you attack one vendor that's used by 29 states. Now, we learned in December of 2020 that Russian intelligence had compromised a company called SolarWinds, which made network monitoring software. They didn't attack the Pentagon. They didn't attack the State Department. They attacked SolarWinds. They attacked the software update mechanism. And when the update pushed, the malicious code went along with the update. More than 18,000 organizations, including multiple federal agencies, were compromised before anybody even noticed. The attackers had been inside for 9 months. Now, I want you to apply that same template to that company called Noweek, or apply it to ESS, or Dominion, or Hart Intercivic. Those are three companies that collectively manufacture more than 80% of America's voting equipment. Three companies. One successful supply chain compromise. Every jurisdiction they serve, simultaneously vulnerable. So just like the SolarWinds attack, all a bad actor would have to do is attack that one entry point. Now, the federal government's own cybersecurity agency has documented vulnerabilities in the Dominion voting system software that permits arbitrary code execution. What does that mean? An attacker could run whatever program they want on the machine. The recommended mitigation to prevent that is to keep the machines disconnected from the internet. But the poll book system that gates access to those machines is, by design, connected to the internet. That is the seam that I am talking about. That's the entry point where a hacker can get in, and that is where Behar happened. The voting machine manufacturers have confirmed to Congress that some of their machines contain components manufactured in China. In China. Hardware supply chain, just the hardware that gets supplied, that compromise is harder to detect than software compromises. Because it doesn't show up in a software audit. It doesn't trigger any sort of antivirus alert. It's in the chip itself. So a nation-state actor capable of that kind of operations, think China, Russia, Iran, North Korea, they're identified by name in U.S. government threat assessments as actively targeting American election infrastructure. Now, those are not hypothetical adversaries. They are documented. They're resourced. And unlike Americans, they're very, very patient. Now, before you think I'm picking on Texas, I want you to know that Texas is not alone.
right here in my own state, Colorado. Colorado's vulnerabilities, much like I've described about Texas, they have the same vulnerabilities, but it runs through a different seam. Now, we have all mail-in voting. We've had it since 2013. Every registered active voter gets a ballot automatically, mailed 22 days before the election. You don't have to request the ballot. It just shows up. The sole identity check on a Colorado mail-in ballot is a signature comparison. Your ballot envelope signature is compared against the signature on file in the state's voter registration database by machine for roughly half of all the ballots and by human volunteers for the rest of the ballots. Now, if your signature is accepted, your ballot gets counted. No photo ID check, no PIN number, no second factor authentication, just a signature. Now, here's where your ballot arrives. It arrived in a communal mailbox in the apartment building where you used to live. Because you moved last year and you did not update your voter registration, the state of Colorado still sent a ballot to your old address in that condo building, the apartment building. The person that moved into your old apartment, they found it. They signed it with their own signature, not your signature, and then they mailed it in. The question I have, and I want you to think about, is this. Does the system catch that? Well, that depends entirely on whether a machine or a human judge decides that a stranger's signature is just close enough to yours. The machine itself passes roughly half of all ballots without signaling or flagging for a human review. The auditing requirement is one in every 50 machine verified signatures. So there's a fraud window, and that's very real. A Judicial Watch lawsuit forced Colorado to remove 372,000 outdated registrations from its voter rolls, roughly the population of a mid-sized American city, because they had been sending ballots to wrong addresses. Now, at the time of the lawsuit, more than half of Colorado's counties had more people registered to vote than were eligible to register. The Colorado Secretary of State's office reported detecting 9 ballots cast without the knowledge of the voters that the ballot was addressed to. 9 ballots in a state of millions of voters with hundreds of thousands potentially stale registrations floating around. Either the fraud is genuinely almost non-existent, or the detection mechanism to find the fraud is nearly blind to it. Now, given that the system has no mechanism to flag a ballot that was delivered to the correct address but intercepted by the wrong person, that second explanation is not paranoia. It's architectural. It's the way the system is designed. And then suddenly, the watchdog that's supposed to check all of this gets defunded. You should know I was in the room. I was in the room when the Department of Homeland Security was assembled from 22 agencies in the aftermath of September 11. I understood then, and I said so, that technology would eventually become the vulnerability. Not the solution, but the vulnerability. That prediction has been vindicated in ways that I did not fully anticipate, even at the time. In 2018, during the first Trump administration, the Cybersecurity and Infrastructure Security Agent, CISA, called CISA, was created by federal law, signed by President Trump, specifically to address the kind of infrastructure threats that I've been discussing. Its election security portfolio became the primary federal mechanism to help state and local officials identify vulnerabilities, share threat intelligence, and respond to incidents. And then comes February 2025. What happened? I'll tell you next.

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10: 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Each day, I'll give you the big stories making headlines that really matter. Food, inflation, schools, investments. I'll tell you the best thing I heard all day, an audio clip that made me sit up and take notice. I'll have the key three of the most consequential stories in the news cycle as well. We'll keep an eye on the markets, farm news, some sports, and those big developing stories from City Hall all the way to the White House. And we'll have a few laughs along the way as well. Talk to you then.
11: 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This is The Flag.
12: Let's go to February 2025. By the way, welcome back to the Begin with Michael Brown. CISA, the Cybersecurity Infrastructure Security Agency, froze all election security activities pending an internal review. Approximately 130 election security specialists were fired or placed on administrative leave. Funding was then terminated for the Election Infrastructure Information Sharing and Analysis Center. That's the network that connected more than 1,300 election and law enforcement officials across the country to share intelligence about threats. So the Multi-State Information Sharing and Analysis Center, which serves state and local governments broadly, lost their funding as well. Even the FBI's Foreign Influence Task Force,
8: established after documented Russian interference in 2016. It was disbanded. The internal review was completed. Its findings haven't been released to the public. The stated reason include, I think, some legitimate grievance. CISA did overstep when it coordinated with social media companies. Remember that under the Biden administration? To flag and remove content, including content about elections that the agency characterized as disinformation. Now, that coordination raised serious, genuine First Amendment concerns. And I think Republicans were right to object to it. But the remedy that was chosen was not surgical. It was a demolition. The unstated reasons are far more complicated and, quite frankly, I think, more uncomfortable. The most direct explanation is institutional revenge. CISA's director during the 2020 election, a guy by the name of Christopher Krebs, appointed by Trump himself, said publicly that 2020 was the most secure election in American history. Trump fired him. The grudge has been institutional ever since. Whatever the motivation, the operational consequences is this. At the precise moment when a documented, mathematically proven exploit has been demonstrated in a platform running across 29 states, the federal agency responsible for coordinating their response to exactly that kind of threat has been defunded, depopulated, and silenced. Silenced. Its findings from the internal review had been locked away from the public. And on election day of the previous cycle, the last full cycle before the cuts, a domain security service funded through that network blocked more than, you ready? They blocked more than 138,000 attempted links to malicious websites targeting our own election infrastructure in one day. So the verdict, and I want to be precise about what I'm claiming and what I'm not. I'm not claiming that any specific recent election was stolen. I'm not claiming that the Behar County manipulation changed the outcome of the Texas 21st Congressional District primary. The forensic record that would answer that question was deleted, so we can't know. What I am claiming, and what the evidence establishes, is this. A purpose-built software tool was deployed against official election infrastructure in Behar County, Texas. That effort, that tool, injected 4,110 mathematically impossible voter records into an official government document during an active state primary, congressional primary. It was designed to be invisible to the poll workers. It was designed to leave a deletion key that could clean up the evidence after the fact. It was then, in fact, cleaned up. The original file survived only by accident because one single Texas transparency statute and one person looking at the right moment created a three-hour window before the evidence disappeared. That same platform, the platform that was exploited, operates in 29 states. None of those states have the transparency requirement that Texas does. The absence of evidence in those states is not evidence of absence. Again, I say it's the evidence of architecture. And the defenses against this kind of attack, they're known, and they're not really technically complicated. Paper ballots everywhere. Precinct-level results posted publicly before any data moves digitally. Cryptographic verification on every exported file. Voter rolls maintained with actual rigor. And a federal coordination function with both the authority and the money to detect and respond to intrusions. Remember, I said that in the election before that, there were 138,000 attempted links to websites with malicious purposes. Now, those reforms are not expensive, and those reforms are not partisan. They're engineering solutions to what I believe are documented engineering failures. The obstacle is not technical ignorance. We know how to fix this. The obstacle is the political will to demand that it be fixed. Are we willing to do that? We know how to fix it. We actually do. And that obstacle is the political will to demand that it be fixed. And the willingness to acknowledge, honestly, that
12: An election system built for an era of retail fraud by local officials has not been sufficiently hardened against the wholesale, state-sponsored, by our enemies, supply chain-level attacks that define the threat environment that we live in 2026. I know that I bet almost everyone in this audience at some time or another has received that typical email or that letter in the, you know, the in the actual mailbox somewhere that says it comes from some company you don't even recognize or comes from a hospital that you stayed at, you know, 5 years ago. And the letter starts out with something to the effect that, we regret to inform you that we had a, let's say that it is dated today's date. The letter's dated today's date. But it tells you about a data breach that occurred, at least 90 days ago, or maybe even 6 months ago, or a year ago. And they're just now telling you, oh, by the way, somebody hacked into our system and stole your personal identifying information, your PII. And, here's our correction. We're going to give you some ID protection, you know, program that you can use for free for 12 months. And of course, then after that, they'll want to charge you. That doesn't solve the problem. That's after the fact. Your data's already been stolen. Look at these elections. If any attempts were successful in exploiting the seams that I have described, that's over. That's done. What I'm saying is this. I was at the founding of the institution that was designed to protect against exactly this threat. And I knew then that the technology would become the vulnerability. I just didn't know how right I was. What you should be demanding, because you should, whatever your party, whatever your candidate, the security of election infrastructure is not a partisan issue. It is an infrastructure issue. The same standards that we apply to the power grid, to our banking systems, our financial systems, to your water treatment facility, those standards should apply to the systems that determine who holds the power in this country. Demand paper ballots with a verifiable paper audit trail. Demand precinct-level results posted publicly before any data leaves the building. Demand cryptographic hash verification on every file in chain of custody. Demand voter roll maintenance that doesn't require a federal lawsuit like in Colorado to enforce. Demand the federal government restore the coordination function it just did.

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7: Rejecting Iran's response. I'm Ted Lindner, Fox News. President Trump rejecting the response to the U.S. peace plan, posting online on Sunday afternoon. He doesn't like it. Fox's Alex Hogan with all the details tonight.
8: Still no deal. President Trump confirming that he had received the latest response, writing this on Truth Social. He said, "I've just read the response from Iran's so-called representatives. I don't like it. Totally unacceptable. Thank you for your attention to this matter." Iranian state media announced that Iran had sent its response through a Pakistani mediator. Amid efforts to secure a deal, Secretary of State Marco Rubio and presidential envoy Steve Witkoff met with Qatar's prime minister and the foreign affairs minister, and that meeting taking place in Miami. The ongoing war will likely loom over conversations that will take place during President Trump's visit to China this upcoming week.
7: Iranian state TV says Tehran rejected the U.S. plan as surrender, demanding war reparations, an end to sanctions, and the release of frozen Iranian assets. The last Americans on the Hantavirus-affected cruise ship are on their way back to the U.S.
9: As of this afternoon, Spain's health minister said 94 of the ship's roughly 150 passengers are now off the ship. Video captured some of the first evacuations, showing people wearing personal protective equipment from head to toe. Small boats took these passengers to the shore, where Spanish officials said a strict process kept the evacuees away from the public. Health officials said none of the passengers were showing symptoms of the flu-like hantavirus, but the French prime minister said one of France's repatriated citizens developed symptoms on a flight home.
7: Fox's CB Cotton. The 17 U.S. citizens from the U.S. and a British national are on a U.S. chartered flight to Nebraska for screening. 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
2: Well, a person killed after a Frontier Airlines flight took off on Friday night. The person had hopped the fence at Denver International and died after being struck on the runway. Fox Business's Max Gordon with more.
3: Frontier Flight 4345 was taking off from Denver, bound for Los Angeles. Here's what one passenger says he saw and heard.
4: A loud boom first, and then the explosion happened, and then saw the flames come out. Came right into the window. And just black smoke emanating and coming, permeating throughout the whole cabin.
3: After the pilots brought the plane to a stop, all 224 passengers and 7 crew members were evacuated. 12 people on the plane reported minor injuries and 5 were transported to local hospitals. Airport officials say they checked the fence line after the incident, finding it intact, and they'll be conducting a perimeter security analysis in the coming days to see if any changes need to be made.
2: And officials say the person got over the fence and onto the runway in about 2 minutes. That person has not yet been identified. The Virginia Supreme Court Friday striking down a redistricting plan that was designed to help Democrats gain 4 House seats. Republican Congressman Richard Hudson of North Carolina praising the ruling, telling Fox.
5: This unconstitutional power grab that the politicians in Virginia attempted, the court blocked it. And the people are the real winners.
2: State Democrats say that they would appeal the ruling. Virginia residents had already voted to approve the new congressional maps. Abe Foxman, who was a forceful advocate for American Jews as national director of the Anti-Defamation League for nearly 3 decades, has died, the ADL saying Sunday. He was 86 years old. And nearly 200,000 people in Southern California feeling shaking this weekend as more than 350 earthquakes rattled the Imperial County desert over the weekend near the Mexico border. The strongest hit Saturday is a magnitude 4.7. No fatalities or serious damage was reported. I'm Ted Lindner. This is Fox News.
6: Mostly clear this evening with lows in the low 30s. Winds are north at 5 to 9 miles per hour, becoming south-southeast later overnight. Monday, widespread frost in the morning, but otherwise sunny skies, and temperatures are expected to be in the mid to upper 60s. Monday evening, a chance for showers and thunderstorms, partly cloudy and breezy with temps in the mid to upper 30s. From the Flag Skywatch Weather Center, I am meteorologist Leah Jones.
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1: All right, the great American here, and may you and yours continue to have a great Mother's Day. There's nothing more important in a person's life than a good mother and hopefully a good father. And if you've not yet connected with your mother, you got about 2 hours remaining to get it done and to thank her. The essence of motherhood is essentially sacrifice, because you give up even part of your body so that someone else may live. And society and culture is diminishing the importance of carrying babies. You know, it's from my religion, Catholicism teaches me from the Bible at the moment of conception begins human life until natural death. And a mother is the character that America needs more and more good mothers. It's much easier, I think, much easier to be a good mother, and so many bad fathers are out there. And in my case, I had a great mother and a lousy father, but for my mother, and she never weighed more than 92 pounds in her entire life. She was left at somewhat of a tender age with four young children and a father that simply, for all kinds of reasons, left. And I didn't see him from the time I was 12 or 11 years old until he died. But my mother fought like a warrior Poe to keep us together at a time, shall we say, in which there wasn't a welfare system of any type. In the 1960s, it didn't exist. She relied upon St. Vincent de Paul to bring food. She worked out a circumstance with her sister and all of us. My mom, four kids, moved in with my auntie, Annette Arlinghouse, and we lived with her. She had a job at Procter & Gamble. We call it in Cincinnati Procter & God, able to support a little bit us. Then all of us got to work. My mother especially had not worked outside the home since she was married, and about 20 years intervened, and she said, I got to get it. And she essentially, my mom became a janitor, then eventually a waitress, a server, and went to work 6 days a week, sometimes seven. And she told each of us, we got to pull together in this thing, and we worked. So from the time I was, I don't know, 13 or 14 years old, the great American, I sold Bibles door to door. I sold knives door to door. I sold Christmas trees. I worked in a service station cleaning off windshields. You might recall, believe it or not, there was a time when a car pulled into a service station to get some gas, which was 29 cents a gallon, I might add. And there'd be two or three younger Americans coming out in order to clean off your windshield, check your oil, open up the hood, get underneath, and I'd see if you need some oil. And sometimes you got a little bit of a tip, sometimes you didn't. But it used to be, for the younger Americans, I said, imagine pulling into a Sunoco or an Esso, whatever, BP service station, and three guys come out to pump your gas for you, to wipe off your windshield, your back windows, and clean off your rearview mirror, and then open up the hood to determine what the levels of your fluids are. I was one of those guys, and I worked. And a mother, I had the best. She would go to Mass regularly, two or three times a week. She prayed the rosary every night to went to sleep. She prayed for us four, never for herself. And we lived with family members. And at some point, I got to be about 19 or 20 years old, and I was in college, and Mom said, don't you love that girl? She kind of encouraged me to get the hell out. Not because she hated me. She loved me, but I had to go. I simply had to go. I was a handful. Got married when I was 19 years old, and the rest is history. And she was incredible. And one of the great prides of my mother's life was listening to me on the radio. And she would take her transistor radio many years on 700 WLW. I was on at night because I practiced law during the day and was in the AG's office. So she would listen to me at night, and I put her to sleep. Hopefully tonight I'm not putting you to sleep, but that's a different issue. she lived a full life, almost 90 years old, died about 15 years ago. I miss her every day. At night when I say the Our Father, the Hail Mary, and the Glory Be, when you say Hail Mary, full of grace, I'm thinking about the Virgin Mary, of course, but I'm also thinking about my mother. Her name was Mary. And there's not a day goes by that I don't think of her in a positive way and what she had to do to keep the family together. At that point, there was a functioning orphanage system, and there was concerns that I found out later that she'd have to put us in an orphanage. And she said, under my dead body. And she worked out situations with family member, a living saint named Annette Arlinghouse, who was her sister, and we simply moved in with her, and the rest is history. So you know what I'm talking about. There's a lot more good mothers than there are good fathers. Being a father is easy. In fact, it's fun. Being a dad is something different. And so a good mother will give up her life. She'll stay with you when it's difficult, believing in you and loving you until she's exhausted. The kind of love that she caused to happen in me burns even today. And so I'm sure at this point late on Mother's Day, all your celebration is gone. But understand, especially I'd like to address this to the women. I don't think men have babies, despite the protestations of the radical left. I think only women have babies. I might be wrong about that. Maybe at some point I'm going to have a baby, but maybe not. You have to believe in insanity to believe that. And if you have a child, if you get pregnant in difficult circumstances, so many millions of us have gone through difficult circumstances. But a mother with love, understand, you have growing inside your womb a human life. From the day of conception till natural death, that is a human being. It is a soul. And if you don't think abortion is ugly, listen to some of the comments I've seen recently by one of my favorite U.S. Representatives, Gill, of the state of Texas, that describes what an abortion is. And there's specific political reasons why Planned Parenthood erects most of their facilities in the black community, because that is what their founder wanted, was to kill as many black babies as possible. So the founder of Planned Parenthood put their abortion clinics mainly in black areas. Hopefully at some point there'll be a renaissance of black morality and black ethics, understanding there's a reason Planned Parenthood is largely in the black community, because the founder of Planned Parenthood wanted to kill as many innocent little black babies as possible. And as a great American, I will fight like a warrior poet to have as many black babies born as is possible. Every baby needs an opportunity to live their life. So thank God I had a good mother, and I pray to God you had one also. Happy Mother's Day to all the mothers out there and all the future mothers. It is sacrifice to be a good mother. It is hard. It is difficult. But at the end of the day, it is extremely rewarding. Hope you had a good afternoon, morning, as I had with my family, with several mothers at the table, and it was fabulous. I've never met, there's millions out there, but I've never met a bad mother. And I'm sure there are some. God knows there's some. And I just pray to God that each of you had a mother just like mine. Let's turn the page. I'm getting a little misty. Let's turn the page. Secondly, I've received word from the White House that sometime Monday, Tuesday, and Wednesday, there's going to be a change in the idea of the cost of federal taxes when it comes to gasoline purchases. The federal gas tax per gallon is 18.4 cents and diesel is 24. In California, for example, in addition to 18.4 cents a gallon, California is 61.2 cents. That means if you're in California, about 90 cents of every dollar goes to taxes. In fact, the one entity that profits most from gasoline is state and federal government. It's not the oil companies. On average, they make less than 2 cents of a dollar sales in profit. Much like Kroger, for example, makes less than 1 cent. Walgreens, chased out of many urban communities, makes under 1% per dollar profit. And if a lot of thievery is taking place, guess what? They have to leave. That's called racism. That's called capitalism. You can't operate a store that's going to lose millions of dollars. So Ohio is 38.5. That means in Ohio, when you get a gallon of gas, it's approximately 57 cents goes to the government. Tennessee is 27 cents plus the Fed of 18. That's what, 45. Illinois is almost 50 cents a gallon, of course. So in Illinois, you pay about 80 cents of every gallon you buy goes to the state or federal government. Texas is 20 cents a gallon. Florida is 40 cents a gallon. New York is 18 cents a gallon. And I'm told there's going to be a move in the next day or two to do one of two things. One is to have a moratorium on the federal gas tax, which would be 18.4 cents per gallon. So I've got 20 gallons. What'd that be? About $3.60, my quick Deer Park math tells me, which is something. The other idea, which is a good one, which is to embargo oil so that it cannot, no oil from Central or South or North America can be traded to the Middle East or to China. Now, this happened in 1973. The president at that time, Richard Milhouse Nixon, embargoed all oil. And so Donald Trump could say that all the refineries and all the oil, Venezuela and America, stays within our hemisphere and cannot be shipped overseas anywhere. Now, that's going to hurt California, because California gets most of its oil imported because they've decimated and destroyed energy production in the state of California, along with a bunch of other stuff, by the way. And so that's a positive. I like it. And we'll see what happens with it. You also know, if you pay attention to the media, for the last 2 or 3 days, the Trumpster has been waiting for a response from Iran. And the response came. And Donald Trump has said it is totally unacceptable. It's not going to fly at all. And Trump said the Iran proposal is totally unacceptable. And at this point, I listened to Benjamin Netanyahu this evening on 60 Minutes. Likely something's going to start Monday, Tuesday, or Wednesday. He's been saying, you got to do this. Too many red lines have been crossed by Iran. And at some point, there has to be a response. And Trumpster says that through Pakistan mediators, that Iran failed to address any of the concerns put forth. And it's time to quit talking and start walking. And at some point, we are going to have to reduce Iran to years and years to come back if they refuse to give up. I got a guest coming on later that wrote a column, which I found very interesting. The Revolutionary Guard in Iran believes that there's an imam called the 12th Imam who is waiting in a cave somewhere in Ohm, O-H-M, Ohm, waiting for Armageddon. And so this large group of believers in the Revolutionary Guard in Iran want to bring about the end of the world, because that's the way they get to heaven with those 72 virgins. I'm not kidding about this. They believe this imam is in a cave in Ohm, and when the final conflict begins, and of course Iran wins through the fire and the brimstone, that they will be exalted and beatified, and they're going to spend their eternity with 72 virgins in heaven with God Almighty, with Allah. Now, that is not a viewpoint held by all the Muslims in the world, but it's a dominant viewpoint with the Revolutionary Guard in Tehran. How do you argue with someone like that when they want to die and kill you in the process? They want to say to you and your family, they were close to within a few months of getting a nuclear weapon, according to the International Atomic Energy Agency, and they were going to use it against Israel first and then maybe us. Then Israel would respond and away we go. At this point, what do? You keep telling and waiting for a response. The response comes. It's a non-response response. That they want to have a toll on the Hormuz Strait. They will not permit other ships to come and go without their permission. And they don't know the position they're in because they don't care. If you want to die and you want to kill a bunch of people as you die, you're homicidal, suicidal, and genocidal. That's a bad combination. Would you agree? How do you reason with someone like that? Now, there's 95% of Iranians want to have peace. They want to get on with their life. They want to live. But the regime in charge have the guns. They got the weapons. So what do? When Trump says, oh, hell's going to break loose if you don't have serious negotiations, and there are no serious negotiations. The Revolutionary Guard leadership, thousands of them, are expert at negotiations. That's all they do is negotiate. In the meantime, they're going to enrich their uranium and put it on the back of a missile, or possibly a truck, a car bomb, a ship, a boat, whatever, a dirigible, and they're going to destroy the world because they think that's their message from God. I went to Jerusalem. I would love to go to Fatima, Portugal. You go to these religious sites and you see individuals who celebrate God Almighty by whatever first name you call him. I call him Jesus. And I've been to the Wailing Wall. I've been to Gethsemane. I've been to the Mount. And I've been to Masada. And Israel is a culture of life. They want to live. Jews want to live, and the Muslims, which is about 30% of Israel, they want to live too. But this particular cult aspect of the Iranians in charge want to die, and they want to kill you. And even Thomas Friedman of the New York Times says, now that we're in it, we got to win it. Let's take a short break. We have calls from Baltimore and San Diego and Pennsylvania. Have three lines open. If you want to say something, first names only, great about a story about your mom, this is Mother's Day. Celebrate your mom with the American people. No names. Your mom is sufficient. I know I've said a few things nice about my mom, and one day I anticipate I'll be with her in heaven if I live the rest of my life like she lived hers. And if she's not in heaven, the great American's got no shot. And I believe there is a heaven, and I believe there's a hell. So let's continue with more, and three lines open, 866-647-7337, 866-647-7337. You like the idea of a federal tax holiday, which would be about 18 cents a gallon? You like the better idea of an embargo that Trump could impose that keeps all the oil and natural gas products inside this hemisphere and sells nothing to the rest of the world? And what do you think about Nazi symbols being endorsed by the modern Democratic Party on the chest of Graham Plattner, the great candidate in the state of Maine against Susan Collins? Well, let's continue. Bill Cunningham, News Radio 700. Bill Cunningham, the great American, live with you every Sunday night.

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2: I'll get to your calls, but the one quick note, Senator Mark Kelly of Arizona, despicable human being, said this morning on Face the Nation after a classified briefing by the Pentagon about Senator Mark Kelly says it is, quote, shockingly how deep we've gone into these magazines. He said the Tomahawks and other more advanced of our munitions, the SM-3, the THAAD, the Patriot rounds, interceptor rounds to defend more is shockingly low. This is a senator who served in the military, comes out of a classified briefing in the Pentagon telling the nation's enemies, we don't have the bullets to fire anymore.
11: He said, actually, it's been detailed by us through classified briefings that our magazine stocks are exceedingly low. It'll take months or years to fill them back up. And so, once again, if you're Iran or some other nation that wishes us ill, how wise is it for a military man retired in the United States Senate receiving classified briefings coming out giving aid and comfort to the nation's enemies? Is that good for Senator Mark Kelly? And, of course, Pete Hegseth responded tonight, taking him apart. Well, thank God China doesn't watch CBS News. After hearing the Pentagon classified briefings, Senator Mark Kelly says he's shocking how deep we've gone into these magazine stockpiles. They're extremely low. The problem is this gives aid and comfort to the enemies of this country, especially Iran, thinking, well, let's maintain the status quo and just keep talking because Senator Kelly says Iran's going to win the war. Unbelievable. Your calls are next. 866-647-7337. With leaders like this, we don't need any of the nation's enemies when Senator Mark Kelly is giving Iran comfort and aid. Bill Cunningham with you every Sunday night.
12: Rejecting Iran's response. I'm Ted Lindner, Fox News. President Trump rejecting the response to the U.S. peace plan, posting online on Sunday afternoon. He doesn't like it. Fox's Alex Hogan with all the details tonight.
13: Still no deal. President Trump confirming that he had received the latest response, writing this on Truth Social. He said, I've just read the response from Iran's so-called representatives. I don't like it. Totally unacceptable. Thank you for your attention to this matter. Iranian state media announced that Iran had sent its response through a Pakistani mediator. Amid efforts to secure a deal, Secretary of State Marco Rubio and Presidential Envoy Steve Witkoff met with Qatar's prime minister and the foreign affairs minister, and that meeting taking place in Miami. The ongoing war will likely loom over conversations that will take place during President Trump's visit to China this upcoming week.
12: Iranian state TV says Tehran rejected the U.S. plan as surrender, demanding war reparations, an end to sanctions, and the release of frozen Iranian assets. The last Americans on the hantavirus-affected cruise ship are on their way back to the U.S.
14: As of this afternoon, Spain's health minister said 94 of the ship's roughly 150 passengers are now off the ship. Video captured some of the first evacuations, showing people wearing personal protective equipment from head to toe. Small boats took these passengers to the shore, where Spanish officials said a strict process kept the evacuees away from the public. Health officials said none of the passengers were showing symptoms of the flu-like hantavirus, but the French prime minister said one of France's repatriated citizens developed symptoms on a flight home.
12: Fox's CB Cotton. The 17 U.S. citizens from the U.S. and a British national are on a U.S. chartered flight to Nebraska for screening. 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
5: Mostly clear this evening with lows in the low 30s. Winds are north at 5 to 9 miles per hour, becoming south-southeast later overnight. Monday, widespread frost in the morning, but otherwise sunny skies, and temperatures are expected to be in the mid to upper 60s. Monday evening, a chance for showers and thunderstorms, partly cloudy and breezy with temps in the mid to upper 30s. From the Flag Skywatch Weather Center, I am meteorologist Leah Jones.
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7: Does it hurt the nation's military and the brave men and women putting life at risk to have Captain Senator Mark Kelly tell the enemy that we've run out of bullets? Is that helpful to the mission of the men and women fighting right now in and around Iran? Is that something that a retired military officer should state on the record on CBS Morning News today with Margaret Brennan, that we're running out of missiles? Well, would that give aid and comfort to the enemy? Absolutely. And Hegseth is fired tonight. He's fired up tonight talking about legal counsel of the Pentagon possibly presenting the matter to a grand jury to determine if that is sedition, or secondly, to not provide Senator Mark Kelly any more classified briefings. He leaves a classified briefing, then begins to babble on TV of what he just learned in a classified setting in the Pentagon, and did he violate the oath? And this comes after he and others, some of the Democratic colleagues, urged U.S. military members to ignore certain orders. Does that make sense? I don't know. If you have a son or daughter preparing to fight somewhere in the Middle East, and you have a United States senator who is retired from the military as an Air Force captain, telling Iran we're running out of bullets, is that good? I don't know what to say about this. How much better would the nation be if the Democrats, the media, late-night comics, Hollywood, etc., opinion makers, stood with Donald Trump for, say, how about 4 months, 5 months, and say, you know what? Every president since 1979 have said that Iran must not get a nuclear weapon. Everyone has said that they must be brought down if that occurs. Now, it's one thing to say the Iranians and living there in terrible circumstances occasioned by the domestic politics of the various Ayatollahs. They live terrible lives, which is unfortunate. Hell, Russians live terrible lives. That's unfortunate. North Koreans live terrible lives. That's unfortunate. Most of the Chinese live terrible lives. That's unfortunate. But only one country in the world has told us for about 47 years, we're going to kill you. It's called death to America. We're the great Satan. Israel is the small Satan. They're telling us they're getting a nuclear weapon so they can nuke us. And every president has said that cannot happen. I played for you last few Sundays the comments of Obama, the Clintons, Biden, Kamala Harris all said the same thing. They cannot get a nuclear weapon. If they do, we're going to go to war with Iran. All of them said that until finally one guy had the cojones to make it happen. That's Donald Trump. How much better would it be if Senator Captain Mark Kelly would say, we will fight this thing to its logical conclusion. If Chuck Schumer agreed with Donald Trump, the interests of the United States, this is fundamental. The IAEA has said repeatedly they're close to getting a nuclear weapon that they will use against us. How much better off would we be? I say greatly. All right, let's continue. And by the way, there's nothing better than a mother's touch. And maybe a few years from now, I will feel it once again in heaven above if I live my life like my mother Mary lived her life. And by the way, Paul McCartney's got one hell of a Mother Mary Calls to Me. Great song. Look at that one, too. Let's go to Gail in Pennsylvania. And Gail in Pennsylvania, welcome to the Bill Cunningham Show. Gail, how are you?
2: Hi, Bill. I'm doing great. And sounds like you are as well.
7: Yes, yes.
2: I'm calling because I think this death cult thing with the Iranians is actually overplayed. When I see all the photos of the very close relatives, I don't mean distant, I mean close relatives of top level Iranian government officials living large and lavishly in the United States.
7: Here, not there, here.
2: Bikinis.
7: Yeah. But you know, Gail, to me, that means they're phonies. It's one thing to believe in that stuff, but then you come here with Lamborghinis and you got a lot of Bentleys, and I'm thinking, okay, Soleimani's family lives in Beverly Hills. They're looting the country. And, you know, I don't think we should go to war if someone's looting their own country. I don't think we should go to war because the citizens live terribly. But when a country says to America, we're going to kill you, and actually they believe it and will do it, that's a little different. I think those in the Bentleys aren't part of the sect with the 12th Imam arising from a cave in Om. I don't think they're part of that deal.
2: Well, Soleimani, evidently his daughter, I think it was here in a bikini living large. I mean, these are top officials and close relatives.
7: And I think
2: President.
7: Yeah, the Iranian. I'll let you go. I'm sorry, but you're breaking up and we can't hear that click constantly. But Gail, you're right. If you're at the top of Iranian society, you get the hell out, go to Switzerland. Soleimani's daughter lives large and in charge in Beverly Hills, and I hope they're kicked out of the country immediately. The average Iranian thinks about America the way you and I think about America. They want America to take over and destroy their government. I don't think we should do that. Well, we've had regime change in Iraq, how'd that go? Afghanistan, how'd that go? Vietnam, how'd that go? We should act against Iran, not because it's a terrible place to live and the policies don't work. How the policies don't work in most of the world. But when a country is this close to getting a nuclear weapon and said they're going to kill us, and they believe in this homicidal, suicidal philosophies, then that's different, completely different. Let's continue with Bob in Maryland, the home of the Terrapins. Bob in Maryland, welcome to the Bill Cunningham Show. And Bob, how are you?
8: I'm all right, Bill. How are you?
7: I'm living the American dream.
8: Good. It's still on the topic of what you're talking about. I think and I believe, because this is the last time we did this and I was successful, is that we need to have another little man from Independence, Missouri, with wire rimmed glasses and a bow tie who actually fought in the trenches as a sergeant, not like some fat slob like is and said, enough of this. We're going to Hiroshima and Nagasaki, you.
7: And you know, Harry Truman and Bess, I saw this great story about him. You know, when his presidency ended, there was no such thing as a pension. And of course, he had no money. And so January of 53, he was taken by the Secret Service to a train station. As the Eisenhower parties are going on, he took a train from Washington, D.C., with the former First Lady Bess, and to Independence, Missouri. And he said several people on the train looked at this guy and said, nah, That's not President Truman.
8: What's very interesting is about him is that, and you know this because I know you understand history, is this man only knew a few days about what we were going to do with Japan.
7: Yeah. Yeah.
8: Yeah. It was like, because Roosevelt had just died.
7: Yeah, April 14th.
8: And but he knew this had to end, and there was only one way it was going to end.
7: Yeah, with us winning and them losing. And wouldn't it be helpful if the Senator Mark Kellys of this world, who get classified briefings from the Pentagon, do not give classified information to the nation's enemies killing American soldiers? Wouldn't that be helpful?
8: Yes, it would. That man is disgusting. He's a mushroom. That's all he is. He's just a little mushroom that you knock over. You know, nobody's going to remember him in history or understand who he is, but they know who Harry Truman is.
7: Harry Truman and that story. I saw this document. I love the History Channel to watch him on a train, which took about 18 hours to go from Washington, D.C., and had to live in his wife's family home. He had no money. No pension.
8: Yep.
7: People on the train thought, nah, that can't be President Truman on a train.
8: Well,
7: it was.
8: But I know it's amazing. But the thing is, we just got to stop this lily slapping, you know, and just
7: win.
8: Just hit them.
7: Win.
8: Be done with them.
7: Win. They're never going to stop. They will not stop. I got an expert coming on in about an hour or so about that same point, and I'm going to ask him. Will they stop? Do they recognize they've lost their Navy, the Air Force, they have no army, the buildings are gone, 10,000 sites have been hit? Do they understand the position they're in? And the answer on this column that I read, and my guest coming up about an hour, said it doesn't make any difference to them. I said,
8: no.
7: They don't care about that. They want to bring about the end of the world.
8: And Bill, they made a mistake on the column, this person, the 12th Emon, it's the 12th Moron.
7: Well, I think, you know, my religion teaches me that Jesus Christ died for my sins, rose from the dead on the third day, and is heaven and will judge the living and the dead. And if they believe there's a 12th imam in a cave near Ohm who wants 7 billion people to be killed and murdered, who wants women to be raped, who wants children to go into minefields, sent there by their parents to blow up mines with keys to heaven around their neck, if they think that's the way to heaven, then basically, Bob, I'm in the wrong religion right now. Let's continue. Let's go to, we got thousands of calls. Let's continue. Let's go to David in Baltimore and then call in. We got John in San Diego. David, go ahead.
9: Thank you for taking my call. That was quite moving, your story about your mother. God bless her. I had to bring flowers to my mother's grave today. Yeah. So I'm choked.
7: Tough.
9: God bless you, Mom.
7: Tough.
9: But I wanted to briefly say, as a former Navy guy, and I think Comrade Kelly is a former Navy as well, as someone who had to go through the polygraph, the background check, and the whole nine yards. Boy, that's not something you talk about every, oh, yeah, I went through a poly. I hope that the grand jury for Comrade Senator Kelly is not in the Northeast. I would rather if the grand jury is summoned, I don't know, say Florida, or maybe Texas. And lastly, good sir, I wanted to ask, what can we do to get the Hudson Act voted on in the House? I mean, it's been a year and a half.
7: Right.
9: The Republican Party, vote for the rhinos, but
7: feckless.
9: We got to have the right feckless. To carry voted on, sir.
7: Feckless. Let's stick for a moment with Senator Kelly. You try not to tell the enemy who's declared war on us, that are killing American service personnel, the status of our munitions. And he's got credibility. He comes out of a classified briefing.
9: If you're still there, Bill.
7: I'm here.
9: Sure if I had it
7: in the Pentagon. And you're a Navy aviator. And basically, he's been an astronaut. And now he's completely lost his way. And after a classified briefing, you tell the Iranians who are killing Americans what kind of munitions we have and how much are left. I don't know how you stay in the Senate. I don't know how you still have a service pension. I don't know how you keep your rank. And Pete Hegseth said tonight that the Pentagon will review Senator Mark Kelly's public statements about classified briefing. Can you do that? Is that legitimate? To come out of a Pentagon classified briefing and tell the nation's enemy killing soldiers, sailors, Marines, what kind of weapons we have left. I can't imagine that is not treason or, at minimum, sedition. Well, am I missing something? What are your thoughts? If you've been in the military, if you're currently in the military, and this happened this morning with Margaret Brennan on CBS News. Fortunately, as Pete Hegseth said, he doubts Iran is paying attention to the CBS Morning News on Sunday. But if they are, this is the wind beneath their wings to think, okay, let's not have peace. Let's continue to fight, because a senator just told us that America is running out of bullets. What? Then he went on to say, in addition to that, that it would take many months or years to replenish the stock of American munitions. He said it will take a long time. Who does that help? Does that help us? Does it help Israel? Does it help Iran? Which of those three would you pick? And if you're sitting in Hegseth's shoes right now, what do you think about that? Is that something a United States senator, retired military, should be doing? The senator told Brennan, Tomahawks, the Army Tactical Missile Systems, the Standard Missiles, the Terminal High Altitude Area Defense, so-called THAAD rounds, Patriot rounds, used to defend the U.S. have been hit hard, adding it will take years to replenish stockpiles, and it could affect, hypothetically, U.S. conflict with China. It's like, and the president is going to China, what, on Wednesday or Thursday? And Xi Jinping will be there? And he might say, you know, to Xi, what about working with us on this? Because I'm about, and I'm told, before the president goes to China, he's going to do one of two things, which is suspend the federal tax on gasoline, which is 18.4 cents per gallon, and or an embargo against sending oil or gasoline out of this hemisphere, which has happened before in 1973. So if China doesn't get oil and gasoline from the Straits of Hormuz and doesn't get it from Venezuela, where do they get it from? The answer is nowhere. It would be helpful if a United States senator, retired military on a pension, would not babble coming out of a classified briefing in the Pentagon. Would you agree? Let's take a short break. If three lines open, if you call now, 866-647-7337, 866-647-7337. Bill Cunningham, the Great American, with you every Sunday night.

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4: 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How do you recommend rejuvenating some of those trees and shrubs?
5: So there's two different pruning methods I like to use when I'm pruning on deciduous shrubs. Sometimes I do the one-third, one-third, one-third method, which is I take off one-third of the old growth every spring for 3 years, and that opens up that shrub, and we should have young growth after about 3 years, nice and full. Sometimes tired and I'm lazy, and I just go in and I cut everything down to 6 inches to 10 inches. Very, very important. I do not do this on the lilacs, because lilacs, if I prune them this time of year, I can cut off my flower buds. So I wait till they're done blooming. And so most times on lilacs, I do the one-third, one-third, one-third, unless I'm frustrated.
4: Okay. All right, Adam. Is evergreen pruning a little different?
5: Evergreen pruning is different than deciduous shrub pruning. Most times with evergreens, I do my pruning after the new growth emerges. So like on pines, I prune my candles on Mother's Day. On spruce, I wait till about Father's Day. Same with my junipers and arborvitaes. I'm usually between May 15th and June 15th on my pruning on my evergreens. I kind of wait to see that new growth emerge, and then I can make my pruning. And on evergreens, you want to stay in that new growth. You don't want to go back too far. If we go back too far in that older growth, they don't look as nice, and it might take a few more years to recover.
4: Thanks, Adam. Cheyenne Gardens is a great place to wander, admire, and explore the largest variety of trees, shrubs, and bedding plants in the area. Just 10 minutes north of Fargo, up I-29 in Harwood.
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9: Now let's continue and never stop. We simply continue. I'm led to believe by the White House in the next 1 to 3 days before the president leaves for China, he's going to issue a holiday on the federal gas tax, which is 18.4 cents per gallon, and encourage other states to do more. I know in Ohio, Governor Mike DeWine has said no. Other governors have said yes. Before I take some more calls, we have full lines. The story that broke this morning on Face the Nation and the headline on CNN about the issue is Hegseth calls for Senator Mark Kelly to be investigated by Pentagon for a second time, as if diminishing his remarks. Did he violate his oath, etc.? And the senator said on Face the Nation, quote, "We've expended a lot of munitions, and that means the American people are less safe. Whether it's a conflict in the Western Pacific with China or somewhere else in the world, the munitions are depleted," quote unquote. That's what Senator Mark Kelly, coming out of a Pentagon briefing on Friday, comes out of a classified Pentagon briefing. He's on the Senate Armed Services Committee and Intelligence Committees. But he told Margaret Brennan on Face the Nation, and guess what? We don't have the bullets to fight a war. And Hegseth, a few hours ago, called to investigate the Arizona senator for a second time. Is it appropriate? And he has credibility. He gets a classified briefing on the Armed Services Committee, exactly what's happening, how much we have of what weapon systems, of which there are dozens. And he comes out on a national television broadcast as a United States senator, retired naval aviator, to tell the enemy, stay the course, don't have peace with us, we're running out of bullets. Run out of bullets? Iran, you're going to win. Is that the role of a U.S. Senator, Mark Kelly, who a few months ago told military, in-service military, do not follow illegal orders? Of course, they knew that anyway. The implication, wink, wink, nod, nod, stand up and oppose Donald Trump in the military, implicitly. It's unbelievable that you're not... You're

0: 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What you might not know is our oil and gas industry also works to build roads, provide school funding, and even protect us from flooding by creating nearly 50,000 jobs statewide and generating billions of tax dollars annually to support our infrastructure, our great outdoors, and our schools. North Dakota Petroleum Foundation, advancing the possibilities.
1: Wondering why some things make us feel better than others. Now that's where Viome comes in. It's a simple at-home gut health test that uses advanced RNA technology. It analyzes your gut microbiome to understand how your body is truly functioning in this moment. And from there, Viome then creates a personalized food and supplement plan designed

0: The remains of a U.S. Army soldier who went missing during military exercises in Morocco a week ago have been recovered. He's identified as First Lieutenant Kendrick Lamont Key Jr., an air defense artillery officer. They say he was off duty hiking when he apparently fell to his death. And a Defense Department official says the search is on for a second missing soldier. Officials say a person killed as a Frontier Airlines flight took off Friday night had hopped the fence at Denver International, where they were fatally struck on the runway. Fox Business's Max Gordon has more.
1: Frontier Flight 4345 was taking off from Denver, bound for Los Angeles. Here's what one passenger says he saw and heard.
2: A loud boom first, and then the explosion happened, and then saw the flames come out, came right into the window, and just black smoke emanating and coming, permeating throughout the whole cabin.
1: After the pilots brought the plane to a stop, all 224 passengers and 7 crew members were evacuated. 12 people on the plane reported minor injuries, and 5 were transported to local hospitals. Airport officials say they checked the fence line after the incident, finding it intact, and they'll be conducting a perimeter security analysis in the coming days to see if any changes need to be made.
0: The person killed, not yet identified. Gas prices continuing their upward climb, rising 41 cents over the past 2 weeks to a new national average of $4.55 per gallon of regular unleaded. Industry analyst Trilby Lundberg says the conflict in the Middle East is not the only reason for rising prices.
3: It is extremely tight in the U.S. for supply, while demand is rising seasonally, as it always does. It won't be as robust as usual because people can't buy as much because of the high prices, but it will rise. It always rises in spring and summer.
0: Lundberg says gas prices are $1.53 higher than before the Iran conflict began. I'm Sue Guzman. This is Fox News.
4: Mostly clear this evening with lows in the low 30s. Winds are north at 5 to 9 miles per hour, becoming south-southeast later overnight. Monday, widespread frost in the morning, but otherwise sunny skies, and temperatures are expected to be in the mid to upper 60s. Monday evening, a chance for showers and thunderstorms, partly cloudy and breezy with temps in the mid to upper 30s. From the Flag Skywatch Weather Center, I am meteorologist Leah Jones.
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0: 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Now, here's the man who's been recognized as radio's best. The recipient of not one, but two prestigious Marconi Awards for his broadcast excellence. The one and only, Bill Cunningham.
1: Now, let's continue now. We never stop. We simply continue. Coming up later is Leland Vitter of News Nation and also an expert, Nick Berg. On Iran, he lived there for a long time. What's happening tonight there and more? Got thousands and old. One last thought I have is the Democratic Party, as you know, liberal Democrats, caused the Confederacy to declare war in the United States of America. It imported about 12 million slaves into the United States. By the way, the 85% of the slaves went to Central America, South America, and elsewhere. Nonetheless, the Democratic Party would rather kill and be killed during the Civil War than give up slavery. It was the Republican Party formed to stop it. And then after 1866, it was the Republican Party that put forward the 14th Amendment and also the 15th Amendment. The Republican Party did that. And then when certain failures took place in the South, 1870s and 80s, and federal troops were pulled out, it was the Democratic Party that gave birth to the Ku Klux Klan and to the brutalization of black folks all over the South. Lynchings, rape, etc., simply went on unabated for 40 or 50 years. That was all, may I say, completely the Democrat Party. Now, here we are today and now, and the Democratic Party, true to its roots, have endorsed Graham Platner to be the next U.S. Senator from the state of Maine, in place of Susan Collins, not one of my favorites, but at least she's a Republican, so to speak. And they pushed Governor Janet Mills, who's been the governor of Maine for many years, out. So the Graham Platners of this world would have easy access to the ballot and to run against Susan Collins. Among other things, this is Mother's Day. And the Blessed Virgin Mary was a mother who gave birth to the Savior. Graham Platner called the Blessed Virgin Mary a skank, said Jesus was a zombie, went on to say that all cops are bastards, A-C-A-B, you see the sign everywhere. This is the Democratic candidate. Numerous gay slurs. He said that lesbian women are turned to be lesbians because a man's not made proper love to her yet. This is the Democratic Party. He also said that fewer women would be raped if they didn't drink so much and take drugs. He referred to the mentally ill with the R word, the mentally ill. He gave great aid and comfort to white supremacy, among other things. He also said rural whites are stupid and racist in Maine. So when the Democratic Party looked around and said, we got to get a candidate to run against Susan Collins, they picked someone who said Jesus Christ was a zombie, the Blessed Virgin was a skank, that rural white folks in Maine are stupid and racist. Imagine if a white Republican had said that against black people. All cops are bastards, defund the police, eliminate ICE, open up the southern border. And lastly, I got to get to the calls, that the Nazi tattoo that Graham Platner put on his chest for 18 years, the swastika was not enough for him. He had to take it to the next level. He had to go to the Totenkopf, which is a small symbol inside the Nazi tattoo. Those were the Nazis who ran the concentration camps like Auschwitz, Poland, and ground those into his pecs. So he did not just want to go to the Nazi tattoo that the Democratic Party is now endorsing, but had the Totenkopf symbol of those who ran the extermination camps for Jews. What? And Chuck Schumer, Senate Minority Leader, hope he stays a Minority Leader, endorsed Graham Platner, and Schumer is a Jew. Just when you think the Democratic Party cannot go further off the edge, you have a Jewish United States Senator endorsing a tattoo-wearing, KKK-endorsing Nazi who's endorsed the behavior of the Nazis at the extermination camps. Endorsed by a Jewish United States senator. Am I scratching my head? I'm scratching more than that. Do you think if these attributes were held by a Republican, do you think the media would say, well, after all, he kind of tattooed over that in his early 40s. He only had it for 18 years. What about Jesus Christ being a zombie and the Blessed Virgin being a skank? What about those? And I'm told by certain Republican senator, there's more to come on Graham Plattner. Could they find no one else other than a Nazi tattoo-wearing racist, other than Graham Plattner, to be endorsed by Jewish United States senators? Are you kidding me? His comments about blacks, gays, Christians, and women are truly unfathomable, unbelievable. Endorsed by the Democratic Party. Now let's continue. We never stop. We simply continue. And let's go to Greg in Michigan and thousands of others, and Steve in Massachusetts. Let's go to Steve first. He was in the military. Steve in Massachusetts, welcome to the Bill Cunningham Show. Steve, how are you?
2: I'm doing well. Thank you very much, Bill. Thank you very much for taking my call. I appreciate it. Yeah, I was in the military for 30 years with the reserves and active duty, basically in Washington, D.C. And if I ever gave any information out on the capability of the U.S. military, they'd throw me in jail, because you sign your life away with these things. You know, when you get a brief and stuff like that, sometimes you have to sign in. And what the president can do, why don't he activates, you know, recall to active duty Kelly from Arizona and then put him up in the military justice system. He can do that. So any capability that anybody would spill the beans, so to speak, could be in very, very big hot water.
1: Explain how that works, Steve. Let's say, in this case, he's on CBS's Face the Nation this morning. He's talking across the world, I would imagine, about U.S. weapon stock, how much are left. They've been depleted. Take us years to get them back. You're saying that the commander-in-chief could recall Senator Mark Kelly and then do what with him?
2: Yeah, as a, let's say, a retired military person up to the year 70, if you're 70 years old, you can be recalled. Even if you're out of the military, you can be recalled to active duty because of a national emergency. But that would be up to the president to say. So he could actually reactivate him, bring him on active duty, and then put him in the military's judicial system. So anybody who is 70 years old, out of the military, can still be recalled due to national circumstances.
1: I'm looking up how old he is. He's not. I'm pretty certain he's not 70. He appears to be in his 60s.
2: Right.
1: And so could you court-martial him? Could you say?
2: Yes.
1: You cannot. He's on the Armed Services Committee. He comes out of a Pentagon briefing and tells the nation's enemy, we're running out of bullets.
2: And in the briefing itself, they always say this 62. Brief is either secret or top secret or whatever. No foreign, you know, you can't let information out about this. So they always start the briefs wherever it is in the U.S. government, especially with top secret stuff. You say, hey, this brief is top secret, this brief is secret or whatever, and you can't spill the beans.
1: And why would he do this? What's the advantage of telling the nation's military enemy who's killed American service personnel, do not make a peace, keep it going, we're running out of bullets? Quote, this is Senator Kelly, quote, we've expended a lot of munitions, and that means the American people are less safe. Whether it's a conflict in the Western Pacific with China or somewhere else in the world, the munitions are depleted. If you're Iran and you get this, do you say, wait a minute, America is running out of bullets. We're not going to have peace. We're going to keep killing American service personnel. And Senator Mark Kelly gave aid and comfort to the enemy.
2: It's a strategy of the Democrats to undercut President Trump and to say that, okay, the war in Iran is bad, et cetera. We're going to lose. You know, we shouldn't have gotten into it. He's doing it for propaganda, political reasons.
1: Unbelievable. I'm thinking, you know, columnists, so-called experts have said yes, but we can create again everything we got. But this is a war of our time. We must win. Even Thomas Friedman of the Times said this is a conflict. I guess Senator Kelly now would say, okay, withdraw all the ships, the Marines, the Air Force, and then what? What happens then? The same group
2: they get a nuclear bomb, and then they either put it on a ship and just throw it out in the bay someplace in Tampa Bay or New York Bay or Boston Bay.
1: Then what?
2: Whatever they could do that. You don't need a missile to bring a dirty bomb over, and that would create panic. So we have to stop Iran from getting any nuclear capability.
1: Because they would use it.
2: You bet.
1: I got an expert coming up who says absolutely. Because of that imam, the 12th imam in a cave in Ohm, and thousands of Revolutionary Guard believes that to have him emerge, there must be Armageddon with fire and brimstone all over the world. And those guys want to die. They don't want to live. Hell, Kim Jong-un, Putin, Xi, they want to live. This group wants to die and take us with them.
2: And in Iran, of course, the political and theological, the religious, are intertwined so much, there's no way getting around that. So whatever they say politically, they're doing it for a theological reason, and they want to bring on the iman, the new iman. You know, let's blow up the world and kill everybody. Terrible.
1: Well, I don't know how much better, Steve, would we be if retired military, the Democratic Party, which has said for the last 47 years they can never get a nuclear weapon. That was said by Jimmy Carter. It was said by the Clintons. It was said by Kamala Harris, Barack Hussein Obama, Joe Biden. Just give me the name. Yes, they can never get a nuclear weapon. The International Atomic Energy Agency said they're close to getting a nuclear weapon. They got 60%. And let's face it, no one needs above 10% for nuclear power, electrical reasons. They want to get a nuclear weapon. They have missile technology, and they told us they're going to use it. Now, Senator Mark Kelly is telling them now's the time to do nothing because we're running out of bullets.
2: And it's because of propaganda. The Democrats want a strategy to undermine Trump and the U.S. military. And you don't hear any other senators or congresspeople blasting Kelly about this. Terrible.
1: Well, you're close to this Graham Plattner guy who's got the Nazi tattoos and symbols of the Holocaust, gay slurs, women, Christians, blacks, white men, everyone. And the Democratic Party said, well, Governor Janet Mills, you know, you're not radical enough. You're a governor of Maine. Let's get this Nazi to represent us. And the Jewish senator from New York says, I endorse that guy.
2: It is terrible. And Mills, too, up there, Governor Mills, believe it or not, her brother is a lawyer up there. And who does he defend in real estate transactions? Communist Chinese who have 200 illegal marijuana farms operating in Maine right now, and all of that black market marijuana is coming into other states like New Hampshire and Massachusetts. Underground, black market. It's terrible. It's undermining America.
1: I've had guests on. There's huge grow farms in Maine, Oklahoma, Texas,
2: correct,
1: California, and they undermine. You don't know what's in it. Fentanyl's in it. They undermine the economic systems of those states that want to have marijuana, which I think is often a problem. We're zoned out enough. And the Chinese are making billions of dollars off these grow farms inside of our country, along with their own police stations inside our country, along with 1 million Chinese students inside our universities. And we act as if that's not a problem.
2: And they're paying off politicians like Governor Mills and all the other politicians up there, I'm afraid to say, under the table to allow all of this stuff to go on. It's to me, it's crazy. It is just unbelievable.
1: You can't make it up.
2: No.
1: And one other thought. I'm glad you brought this up. You know, reapportionment's a big deal.
2: Oh, my gosh.
1: You seem like you're a knowledgeable person on these issues. And I have a list here of the Republican representatives, shall we say, in states controlled by the Democrats. Let's go to Massachusetts, which voted 38% for Donald Trump. 38% Massachusetts. How many Republican seats are there in Congress in Massachusetts?
2: Right now, zero, but that's not just the problem of the congressional. They also have done it on the local state rep and local Senate.
1: Sure.
2: Massachusetts Senate districts, they've done the same thing. Here in north central Massachusetts, where I am from, they have more more independents and Republicans than they do
1: Democrats.
2: So we have no
1: No
2: representation in Congress.
1: Uncovered.
2: It's terrible.
1: And how about this? Massachusetts, no seats. Connecticut, Republican, no seats. Maine, no seats. New Mexico, no seats. New Hampshire, no seats. Rhode Island, no Republican seats. Vermont, no Republican seats. Hawaii, no Republican seats. And Delaware, no Republican seats. That's 10 states with no Republicans. But that's okay because Democrats do it. They started the game.
2: Gerrymandering started right here in Massachusetts with Governor Gary, G-E-R-R-Y, and they pronounce it gerrymandering. And he started it years ago to actually come up with districts that look like a salamander to make sure that the Democrats got the vote.
1: Well, Democrats have played the game for 30 years. The Republicans are in it. Steve, brilliant telephone call, and thank you. Thank you. God bless you. Let's continue. All right, those 10 states, by the way, with no Republicans, none, represent about 40 seats in the House of Representatives. And for the last 20 to 30 years, nobody's complained about it. When Republicans are gerrymandered to death, that's okay. When Republicans get in the game, well, that's racist. Let's continue with more. Bill Cunningham, the Great American, with you every Sunday night.

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1: Hi, right, Billy Cunningham, the Great American. I've been texting with a friend of mine from Kentucky. I like to know how Kentucky is a thoroughly red, red, red Trump state. You have Thomas Massie in Kentucky. You got Rand Paul in Kentucky. You got Mitch McConnell in Kentucky. You got Governor Beshear, a Democrat, in Kentucky. There's probably not a congressional delegation more anti-Trump than one of the reddest states in America, Kentucky. And by the way, gerrymandering has been around for 200 years and will be around for another 200 years. When the Democrats do it, no problem at all. None. So, over the last two cycles, Massachusetts, 38% vote for Trump. How many Republican congressmen or senators? Zero. Connecticut, 42% for Trump.
8: Republican congressmen, zero. Senators, zero. The state of Maine, 46% Republican. How many seats in the Congress from Maine? Zero. How about New Mexico? 46% Republican votes, but no seats in Congress. New Hampshire, 48%, no seats in Congress for the Republicans. Rhode Island, 42% Republican, no seats in the Congress. Vermont, 32% Republican, no seats in the Congress. Hawaii, 37% Republican, no seats in the Congress. Delaware, 42% Republican, no seats in the Congress. Does Margaret Brennan or CNN care about that? In Illinois, 17 congressional seats, 15 Democrats, when 45% voted for Trump. Two of the 17 in Illinois. Do they care about this at all? This is all propaganda. The Democrats have perfected the gerrymandering game, and now the Republicans are late to the game, but the Democrats started it by having all these states have no Republican representation in Congress. None. That's 35 Democratic seats secured. Unbelievable. Let's continue. Nick Berg, put a call into him. He's an expert on Iran and the 12th imam emerging from that cave. Also later on is Leland Vittert of News Nation. Bill Cunningham, the great American, with you and all great Americans. Guess what? Every Sunday night.

0: evacuation underway. I'm Sue Guzman, Fox News. Passengers being evacuated and flown home from the Canary Islands from the cruise ship hit by a hantavirus outbreak. There are 17 Americans, one of whom is showing mild symptoms of the virus. Another tested positive. More from Fox's CB Cotton.
1: Global health leaders say some of the ship's passengers have already landed back in their home countries of Spain and France. We know a repatriation flight from the U.S. State Department is expected to arrive. So new video shows some of the first passengers stepping off the ship, all covered head to toe in protective gear. Small boats ferried the evacuees from the vessel to the shore, where Spanish authorities say an intense containment operation is in place to keep these passengers separated from the public. Around 150 people were still on board when the ship anchored this morning in Spain's Canary Islands. Spanish health officials said none were showing signs of the hantavirus, which are described as flu-like symptoms.
0: U.S. Department of Health and Human Services is transporting the 17 Americans to the University of Nebraska Medical Center, where they will undergo specialized evaluation. A media briefing is expected in the morning. President Trump rejecting Iran's response to a U.S. peace proposal to end the ongoing conflict. The president reacting on Truth Social.
2: The president wrote, "I have just read the response from Iran's so-called representatives. I don't like it. Totally unacceptable. Thank you for your attention to this matter."
0: That is Fox's Alex Hogan. Officials in New York say the man accused of killing an elderly man by shoving him down the stairwell of a subway station was released from a psychiatric evaluation just hours before the attack. Rommel Burke is charged with second-degree murder in the killing of the 76-year-old victim. Mayor Zohra Mamdani calling for an investigation into the hospital's handling of his evaluation. 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
16: Mostly clear this evening with lows in the low 30s. Winds are north at 5 to 9 miles per hour, becoming south-southeast later overnight. Monday, widespread frost in the morning, but otherwise sunny skies, and temperatures are expected to be in the mid to upper 60s. Monday evening, a chance for showers and thunderstorms, partly cloudy and breezy with temps in the mid to upper 30s. From the Flag Skywatch Weather Center, I am meteorologist Leah Jones.
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17: Bill Cunningham, the Great American. Of course, the last few days, lots of interesting things have happened relative to Iran. And the president had a 17, 18, 19 point peace plan. I would think mainly through Pakistan, we're telling the Iranians, you know what? You have to get rid of the enriched uranium. There has to be opening up of the Straits of Hormuz. We're not going to release money back to you, and we're not going to allow you economically to participate in the world economy until these things happen. And several hours ago, the Iranian regime said, not going to happen. No, no, no. And the president, sometime earlier, about 5 or 6 hours ago, said, get ready. Here it comes. Something big. And he keeps threatening, like the end of civilization, things of that character. He has a scathing response. So I thought, well, let's get a hold of Nick Berg. He is an American author and a former U.S. Special Ops soldier Nick Berg. He's got a novel out, Shadows of Tehran, forged in conflict from Iranian rebel to American soldier, which is quite a journey. He grew up in Tehran during the Iranian Revolution, actively opposed the regime, fled the country, and came to America, served in the U.S. Special Operations. And Nick Berg, welcome to the Bill Cunningham Show. And first of all, the last 3 or 4 days, what do you think the proposals of the president through Pakistan, completely rejected by the Iranian current leadership? What is your read on what might happen next?
7: So thank you for having me on, Bill. I really appreciate it.
17: Yes, sir.
7: I think that the issue here is that there's too many red lines on both sides right now, especially on the Iranian side. The Iranian leadership have been, the top leadership have been decimated, but there is still a lot of fractions in Iran that are the hardliners. And one thing I want to make sure your listeners understand about the power struggles in the inside of Iran, there is some moderates there, but the country is being run by IRGC. And their sole purpose right now, the sole purpose of IRGC is a world war and end of times. They're trying to rush everything towards the end of times because that's the Shiite ideology. And so that's why the president didn't want him to have nuclear weapons, because they would use it, definitely. So one of the things is that right now it's kind of a stalemate. And the best thing that the president has done is the embargo that they have on their economy to kind of drive the model of all of the lower ranking IRGC people and the regular people to have the hardship of the economy. And they can understand that, okay, it is time to stop this thing and maybe overthrow the government.
17: At this time, when you talk about the red line, and I had scholars on a month or two ago who talked about some Muhammad living in some cave in Ohm, O-H-M, and the end of times. And this guy talked about, instead of wanting peace, the Iranian, the IRGC, and the mullahs, they want to die, and they believe the nukes would get them there quicker. Explain how the end of times, do you buy into the prophet living in a cave somewhere in Ohm, ready to emerge when they use nuclear weapons? What is that?
7: So in the Shiite, in the Islamic Shiite ideology, the conversation is, it's not Muhammad, it's actually, his name is Mahdi. He's the 12th Imam of the Shiite group. And he would come back as the savior of the world and the end of times. And it's every Shiite's responsibility to hasten that as much as possible and get to that level. Oh. There is people in the IRGC that truly believe that. And he is actually, they believe that there's a well inside of a cave in the city of Qom, that he is going to come out of that well. And people go over there and actually pray around that well, inside of that cave. And that is their ideology. They Jeez. Don't want a peaceful world. Oh. Their whole ideology is based on destroying everything for their Mahdi to come back, basically.
17: And so, the 12th Iman, when this guy emerges from this cave or this well near Ohm, that's the end of times, like the apocalypse. I may go to Fatima, Portugal, some of the appearances of the Blessed Virgin for healing and for love and peace. But in the Shia faith, those who believe such things, that the world must end, preferably with nuclear weapons killing everybody. And then the Imam emerges, and I guess the followers of this Iman go to heaven with the virgins. Is that the deal?
7: That is the deal. Absolutely. Well, you got it.
17: Well, how do you reason with someone like that?
7: You can't. That's the problem. And that is the thing that everybody has been saying. This is the reason that for 47 years, these guys, nobody had been able to really reason with them. And the other problem is that Iran geographically is a very hard country to conquer. From mountains in the north, mountains in the south, it's a vast, big, gigantic country. It's not like Iraq or Afghanistan. Iraq is a flat country, smaller. Iran, technologically, is very hard to go through all of these mountains. So putting troops on the ground, would be basically like sitting ducks over there. So that is not the right option either. I mean, what I think this president, when he said he coming. And I heard a lot of people on the right keep criticizing the president for doing this. He said no more wars, no more foreign wars, and all of that stuff. But his first mandate was to make America great again and protect America. That is what he's doing. He's following his first mandate. Well, he saw the threat, and he had to do something with it.
17: Well, we sit here now, and I'm thinking something. You can't keep saying civilization will end, totally unacceptable. Get ready. You can't. Trump's been saying that for weeks. You got it. You know, Trump's doing everything in his power to give them a lifeline. You want to call a friend. You got to call a friend. Call Pakistan. He's throwing lifelines, and they're not pulling it in. Maybe because who's in power, who isn't. Let's go back just a little bit. Talk about you have experiences growing up in Iran and rebelling against the regime as a teenager. What period was that? And tell us what you did.
7: That was somewhere around 1984, 1985, 86, in that period of time. And it was right after the Iran and Iraq war started. And the country, after the revolution, basically turned upside down. Now, my dad is American, my mother's Iranian, I grew up with my mother in Iran, and the country was completely turned upside down. There were so many restrictions on women, on freedoms. If you wanted to buy a Michael Jackson tape, you had to buy it like you buy drugs here, buying heroin here in the back of the street. You knew a guy that knew a guy, and you exchange money, and if you get caught with it, there was 100 lashes just because you had a tape of Michael Jackson. And if you had a dog and you walked with a dog down the up the street, they would shoot the dog and they would take you to jail for at least 3 months because dogs weren't allowed. You weren't allowed to have a dog. So it was very restrictive society, checkpoints everywhere, and there was no rhyme or reason on anything. They can come and open the door and come into your house and search your house for any reason. They didn't. There's no such thing as warrants and rule of law and any of that. So at that point, my thought process was, and you know, when you're young, you think you can change the world.
17: Right.
7: And my thought process was, is if I can hurt these guys enough, if I can figure out a way to overturn this government, I should at least give it a shot and try.
17: And so you left.
7: I wasn't successful, but yes. I had to get out of the country.
17: I think the hope is, excuse me, the Iranian people will somehow arise. That the Iranian people themselves. Give me your perspective on whether that would happen.
7: Well, it did happen in January, and they were massacred. And there were 40,000 people that died on the streets in Tehran.
17: Okay.
7: And in other cities. And that's because they're not armed. That's the problem. They don't have weapons. And one of the things that we should do is to arm those people and smuggle arms into Iran and let them fight their own government. Because if you look at it, Bill, Iran is a country of 90,000 people.
17: 90 million.
7: 90 million. Right. Yeah, 90 million people. And about 90% of that 90 million is against the government. There's 10% of them, which that's a huge number, it's about 9 million people that are pro-government. And those are usually have some ties to the IRGC, and they have money hidden all over the world. But there's 9 million people over there that are supporting that government. Now, since the war have started, I have people that I talk to in Iran, and they have actually brought in the al-Shabaab from Iraq. They bought the Al-Fatimiyah group from Afghanistan, and these guys are the ones that are patrolling the streets with machine guns right now in Tehran. There's pictures of them on the internet if you look for. Now, these people cannot rise against machine guns. They're going to get mowed down again. So the best thing that we can do is we need to smuggle arms into Iran and arm those people, and these people will take down the government.
17: Well, I pray to God that happens. Let's get out your crystal ball, Nick Berg. What happens? It's a few months from now. The Iranian economy continues to be in free fall. The Straits of Hormuz are partially open, and the Revolutionary Guard is still in charge. And it's now, I don't know, this is May. Let's say it's July and August. Trump's numbers are in the crapper. It looks ugly. If this thing gets solved and the economy rips and roars, the Republican Party will do quite well in November, but something else got to happen. What happens to Iran? Right. What happens to the world if they stay in charge at the end of all this? Revolutionary Guard.
7: They're going to keep doing what they're doing. They're going to keep being the menace in the world. They're going to keep trying to fund these terrorist groups, the Hezbollah, the Hamas, and all of these people in the world, and they're going to keep doing what they have been doing. The Houthis in Yemen, they are the biggest sponsor of terrorists in the world. They're the head of the snake, and we have to take that group down. One way or the other, that's got to happen.
17: Even Thomas Friedman, not a New York Times, not exactly a friend of Donald Trump's, says it must be done. We're in this thing now. We simply can't take the liberal Democratic position and say, okay, just bring everybody home. Bring home the Navy, bring home the ships, and just let it happen. What would happen if that occurred?
7: No, we are too far in it. We are too far in it at this point. I mean, I think the prior presidents before Trump, that none of them wanted to have this problem because they thought that it's gonna cause a problem internally in the United States for them. That's why none of them had the guts to do it. Let me tell you, Bill, I'm not a big Trump supporter, but with this one, I am 100% with him on this.
17: Because he's
7: doing the right thing.
17: Yeah, we have about a million people listening right now. Tell the person living in Dubuque, Iowa, the person living in Austin, Texas, the person living in Delhi Township, tell them as to why we have to stay the course. Why?
7: The reason is that we didn't pay attention before 9/11, and you saw what happened. And that was one rich Saudi Arabia guy living in the middle of the desert with no resources, and 9/11, and he orchestrated 9/11. Imagine somebody worse than him that is looking for the end of the times and a group of people that have a resources of the entire oil-rich country in the world, and they're building nuclear weapons. What do you think they're going to do? If a lonely guy named Bin Laden can orchestrate 9/11 and kill as many Americans, what do you think these guys were able to do if they get their hands on a nuke?
17: What if Osama bin Laden had nuclear weapons, or what the Iranians were close to? The International Atomic Energy Agency says they were a few weeks away from 90% enrichment of that uranium, in which case you wouldn't need a nuclear missile. You could put it on a ship, on a truck, on a train, and get it into Israel, and somehow on a barge get it in the New York Harbor and just set it off. And is there any doubt in your mind they would do it?
7: Absolutely, they would do it. They would do it in a heartbeat. And the thing that people need to realize, this is our problem. This is America first. What Trump is doing, this is America first. We needed to deal with this problem. This is not just the Israeli problem. This is not just the Middle East problem. This is the whole world problem. And the thing is that they will do anything to get their hands on a nuclear missile and to use that nuclear missile. I mean, you hear this. For 47 years, they've been shouting death to America. Why do you think they've been doing that?
17: They're sending us a message, and we haven't heard the message because when I filled up my Chevy Blazer earlier today, it cost me $75 to fill up my Chevy Blazer. And gasoline's gone in Ohio from like $2.95 a gallon to like $4.95 a gallon, an extra $2 a gallon. And the average American cannot tell the difference between Iran and Iraq. There was an Alan Jackson song in country music. I don't know the difference. The average American doesn't know the difference between Iran and Iraq. But Iraq did not have nuclear weapons. And Somalis don't have nuclear weapons. Afghanistan didn't have nuclear weapons. Vietnam didn't have nuclear weapons. But this particular regime has told us for almost half a century, we're going to kill you. And now they're close to the means to get it done. And the average American's got to be sold the idea that this is our fight to save the lives of our children and grandchildren, but also our lives. And if we don't take on this fight and win, the world as we know it would be over, and now we got serious problems.
7: Yeah, absolutely. I mean, look, we got into World War II late. But we got the job done. And it took a lot of brave Americans to fight that war and a lot of brave Americans back at home to support that war. And it wasn't easy those times either.
17: No.
7: It was hard.
17: Very hard. We got it done within 4 years. But we don't have the idea in this country. The Democratic Party, liberals, college professors, late night talk show hosts, and many others do not want us to be in this war because I don't want to be in the war either. I don't want this to happen. But America is divided badly, and every month that goes by, it gets worse. Can you smell what I'm cooking?
7: Yeah, absolutely, Bill. I completely agree with you on this because when you look at it, is that people don't understand the threat because we had so many good years since World War II. And so we have lived in comfort and we had all of these privileges that most of the world doesn't have. I was on another show and I told them, I said, look, people, understand, America is the last hope for freedom in the world. There's nowhere else to go. This is it. Yeah. We got to protect this and we got to protect our freedoms. I don't care if it's Trump or if it's somebody else. Let's put politics aside. This is not about Trump.
17: No.
7: And there's no one person in this world that's going to do everything right.
17: No.
7: I might not agree with a lot of things that Trump does, but on this one, he's right. And we need to back the president.
17: All right. We got to run. Nick Berg, love your stuff. It's wonderful. Thanks for your comments. You have your feet in both countries. You understand both. This is a dagger at the heart of our country. They're going to slice our throat. They're going to kill us. And we have to respond in self-defense. This is not warmongering. This is self-defense. Nick Berg, got to go. Once again, thanks for coming on the Bill Cunningham Show, and you're a great American. Thank you very much.
7: I appreciate it, Bill. Thank you.
17: God bless you. Nick Berg, listen to what he's saying. Bill Cunningham with you every Sunday night.

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6: Hi, Billy Cunningham, the great American. One thing about Nick Berg, not a Trump supporter who says we must win this war over the protestations of individuals like Senator Mark Kelly, who said on CBS Morning News today that we're running out of bullets to fight the war after a classified briefing in the Pentagon. To me, that is nothing but sedition and treason. Let's continue with more. Coming up next is an expert, shall we say, on all things Iranian and more, and also the assassination attempts. 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
4: Rejecting Iran's response. I'm Ted Lindner, Fox News. President Trump doing just that on Sunday, rejecting Iran's response to the U.S. peace plan. Posting online Sunday afternoon, he does not like it. Fox's Alex Hogan with the details from the White House.
5: Still no deal. President Trump confirming that he had received the latest response, writing this on Truth Social. He said, "I have just read the response from Iran's so-called representatives. I don't like it. Totally unacceptable. Thank you for your attention to this matter." Iranian state media announced that Iran had sent its response through a Pakistani mediator. Amid efforts to secure a deal, Secretary of State Marco Rubio and Presidential Envoy Steve Witkoff met with Qatar's Prime Minister and the Foreign Affairs Minister, and that meeting taking place in Miami. The ongoing war will likely loom over conversations that will take place during President Trump's visit to China this upcoming week.
4: Meantime, Russian President Putin says he believes the Russia-Ukraine war is coming to an end. He made his comments during an annual Victory Day parade, as we hear from Fox's Stephanie Bennett.
6: The president of Russia did not elaborate. He made those comments after yesterday's scaled back Victory Day parade in Moscow's Red Square. Russian officials citing the current operational situation, meaning for the first time in 20 years, that usual rows of tanks and ballistic missile carriers were absent. The annual parade usually commemorates the end of World War II, but Putin used his speech to justify his war in Ukraine and denounce NATO, saying victory has always been and will be ours. However, additional security measures were put in place amid fears of a surprise Ukrainian attack as Kyiv's drones continue striking deeper inside Russia.
4: Russian troops have been fighting in Ukraine for more than 4 years. That's longer than Soviet forces fought in World War II, known in Russia as the Great Patriotic War of 1941 through 1945. 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
4: Well, passengers who were aboard a Dutch cruise ship finally returning home after three people died from hantavirus. They're returning home after docking in the Canary Islands. Fox's Marion Rafferty with more.
19: Evacuations are continuing from the cruise ship where the people died from hantavirus. That ship arrived off the Canary Islands, a Spanish territory off the coast of West Africa. Evacuations started today and are expected to continue until Monday. Passengers were grouped by nationality. Then they're going to the airport for flights to their home country. A State Department chartered plane is flying

0: 17 Americans from the ship to Nebraska, then those Americans will be monitored by a CDC team. The World Health Organization is urging people to remain calm, saying the risk of hantavirus to the public is very low.
1: Spanish authorities say the ship will continue to Rotterdam in the Netherlands to be disinfected. It's going to be another day in court for the suspect who was involved in the White House Correspondents' Dinner shooting.
2: Cole Allen faces four federal charges, including attempting to assassinate President Trump and assault on a federal law enforcement officer with a deadly weapon. Prosecutors say Allen was armed with a shotgun, handgun, and knives when he tried to break through a security checkpoint at the Washington Hilton on April 25th, where the White House Correspondents' Dinner was being held and attended by President Trump, administration members, and the press. Allen is accused of shooting a uniformed Secret Service officer who was hit on his protective vest and was not seriously hurt. Allen has not yet entered a plea and has been behind bars since he was apprehended. Tanya J. Powers, Fox News.
1: An investigation underway in Texas after six people were found dead inside a railroad car, a Union Pacific boxcar in Laredo Sunday. It's not yet clear whether the six dead were illegal immigrants or whether they suffocated due to hot temperatures that reached the upper 90s. Investigators awaiting results of autopsy reports from the medical examiner's office. And oil prices rose 3% on Monday's open after the U.S. and Iran failed to reach an agreement on a peace proposal. I'm Ted Lindner. This is Fox News.
3: Mostly clear this evening with lows in the low 30s. Winds are north at 5 to 9 miles per hour, becoming south-southeast later overnight. Monday, widespread frost in the morning, but otherwise sunny skies, and temperatures are expected to be in the mid to upper 60s. Monday evening, a chance for showers and thunderstorms, partly cloudy and breezy with temps in the mid to upper 30s. From the Flag Skywatch Weather Center, I am meteorologist Leah Jones.
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0: 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Now, here's the man who's been recognized as radio's best, the recipient of not one, but two prestigious Marconi Awards for his broadcast excellence, the one and only Bill Cunningham.
1: I'm Billy Cunningham, the great American. We'll continue to follow the events in Iran and the Middle East. It appears the Iranians are acting like Iranians, which by that I mean they're suicidal, homicidal, and genocidal. They don't want peace. They want to die and want to take everybody with them. But in addition to that, we have terrible circumstances of large numbers of individuals wanting to kill the president of the United States. Unprecedented. There's been three so-called legitimate attempts on his life. The first two, it's only an act of God kept Donald Trump alive. And Ronald Reagan also was shot at the same location at the Hilton Hotel. No president has been subjected to the level of violence inflicted upon Donald Trump. In fact, about 50% of liberal, self-identified liberals believe that political violence against Donald Trump is somehow justified. And so whether it's the Luigi effect or others, there's large numbers of assassins laying in wait. Whether you're a Supreme Court justice or whether you're in the Congress, as Stephen Scalise is, or Donald Trump, people are gunning. And as Donald Trump Jr. says, the bullets appear to be coming in one direction. But in addition to that, Todd Sheets has a newsletter on wealth and progress, currently available free of charge on Substack, also available on YouTube, Spotify, and Apple. And also the book, 2008, What Really Happened. And this article kept my eye because it is entitled The Hilton Paradox. And Todd Sheets explains what Reagan was going through beginning his term, March 31st of 1981, when he was shot by Hinckley, and the comparisons between that and what's happening to Donald Trump. And once again, Todd Sheets, welcome to the Bill Cunningham Show. The Hilton Paradox, please explain.
2: Yeah, Bill, it's great to be back with you again. The big paradox here is that there are so many similarities between the Reagan and Trump administrations. You know, that was the very beginning of Reagan's first administration when he was, caught in this assassin's attack by Hinckley, as you mentioned. He was in the midst of trying to initiate his economic reforms to turn the country around. It had been stagnant economically for like 15 years or so before he was elected. He was also in the midst of trying to build up our resistance to the Soviet Union in the first Cold War. And then now we have Trump trying to do the same things. He's trying to get the economy going again after it's been stagnant for an extended period of time. And he's trying to bolster America's interest in a new Cold War against China, which also plays out in Latin America with what's happened in Venezuela and in the Middle East with the things that you're talking about. Now, the one big difference or the paradox was that back when Reagan was hit, I don't know if people will remember this or they may be too young. Famously, he was close to death when he was wheeled into the George Washington University Hospital. And in spite of the fact, he was an irrepressible character, as they wheeled him into the operating room, he looked at all the nurses and the surgeons and he said, "I hope you all are Republicans." And one of his surgeons famously said, "Mr. President, today we are all Republicans." And the paradox I pointed out in the recent Substack piece is that is something Donald Trump would never hear. That is one of the huge differences now. There would not be that kind of unity if something had happened to Trump. And that's the big difference between the two time periods.
1: Todd Sheets, I can remember O'Neill, Tip O'Neill, the Democrats praying for Ronald Reagan's recovery. It was thought it wasn't a big deal. We found out a day or two later it was a very big deal. He was very close to death. And I would not want Akeem Jeffries or Chuck Schumer operating on Donald Trump right now. I'm not sure we'd have a similar outcome. Why have politics become so acidic?
2: Yeah, I think the big thing here, and I've written about this a number of times, is that we are in the midst of regime change. And what has happened since that time, back in the early 1980s, even though the far left had played a very significant role in changing the dynamics of the 1960s and 1970s, you still had kind of the old guard in the Democratic Party who still was like the figureheads and ran the party. And those people had a very different view than Democrats today. Even though they disagreed with Republicans on lots of things, they still thought America was the greatest country in the history of the world, and that overall capitalism was a far superior system to socialism, communism, any of the kinds of collectivisms that you'd want to see or that they talk about now. But now here we are, you know, 40-some years later, and what's happened is that radical part of the party has risen up, and they have a very different view on those issues. They see America as largely as a flawed, repressive, colonistic country built on supremacy instead of one built on the greatest Western principles in history that have lifted more people up from poverty than anything else. And they see capitalism as something that needs to be overthrown and replaced with those collectivisms, you know, the socialism, communism, and that kind of thing. And because they know that Trump is the first major challenge to their increasing agenda to move us down that path, they will stop at nothing to try and bring his presidency to an end. So there's nothing they won't say. There's nothing that they won't support. You know, everybody calls it Trump derangement syndrome. But I think that's the big difference between then and now.
1: Todd Sheets, you say in your column, there's no formula for bipartisanship, which is why the modern Democratic Party cannot bring itself to support a war against Iran that many, including Thomas Friedman of the Times, actually agree with. And that is why so many in the party, Jimmy Kimmel, for example, can't even bring themselves to directly condemn an assassination attempt on the president's life. In fact, when he told that inappropriate joke 2 days before the recent attempt at the correspondence dinner, he pictured Melania Trump as a widow. And then when all these events took place, I did not see the media go to any name face of the Democratic Party to get a reaction, because I knew what the reaction was going to be, which is, I'm sorry it didn't happen. And especially so many attempts on his life. And so you end up by saying, when will this end? Before we get there, you make a great point about the radicals of the 60s and 70s that some tried to bomb the Pentagon and kill a bunch of people, and they were ostracized by that Democratic Party in the 60s and 70s. But then one of the alkalites of that group became more or less a teacher and a supporter of Barack Hussein Obama, the Weather Underground. And so we have Weather Underground today all over the country that want to ignore federal law, almost want to separate from the union, that don't want to enforce federal law, which is ICE, et cetera, within their communities. And so we have a different group of radicals, because the radicals of today are inside the tent of the Democratic Party. The radicals of the 60s and 70s were not. I think that's another point in your column.
2: That's absolutely the point. The point I made was that basically up through the 1990s, we still had this kind of old world view of America, even among the Democrats, as America is a great country. It's had its flaws. We've made it our mistakes, like all countries have. But by and large, no country has done more for more people around the world and inside of their own country than America has. We created the middle class. We saved Europe from self-destruction twice during the 20th century, and then we won the Cold War, which was a greater threat to them than it was to us. As we did all that, we lifted more people up. And I think, you know, through the Clinton era, with all of Clinton's faults, he basically governed as if he believed those things. He continued the Reagan policies.
1: Yes.
2: People might forget.
1: Yes.
2: You know, he said the era of big government is over and that kind of thing. But after the Clinton era ended, and as we got into the 2000s, with the mistakes that were made there, is that's when we started to see the ascendance of the far left become the leaders of the party. They left, it stopped being a small faction, very vocal at times, and they started to be the heart and soul of the Democratic Party, and that's where we are today. That we saw that kind of in a continuous movement beginning in the 2000s, running through the 2010s, through Barack Obama, and then through the Joe Biden era.
1: You know, I watched Senator Fetterman, John Fetterman of Pennsylvania, on with Bill Maher. And Bill Maher's had more lucid thoughts recently than ever before. And John Fetterman is most unwelcome in the Democrat Party. And much like Arlen Specter, I think in 2009 switched from Republican to Democrat, then it was beaten in the primary in 2010. John Fetterman doesn't have a home in the Democratic Party. And he made the point that the policies and the things that I believe in fit comfortably inside Bill Clinton and Barack Hussein Obama. The things I believe about the southern border and law enforcement and correct kind of spending programs, it's the same. John Fetterman would fit nicely inside the Democratic Party until about 2015 or 2016, 2017, when finally an outsider came horizontally to the presidency. The last one, I think it was Dwight D. Eisenhower, but he was a general, for God's sakes. And they couldn't take it anymore. And instead of buckling down on middle-class values, middle-class Americans, dirt under your fingernails, work hard, work smart, defend the American way of life, the Democratic Party had a leftward turn to AOC and the Squad and a Tim Walz and a Kamala Harris. And now Fetterman doesn't fit inside the Democratic Party or the Republican Party because of his other positions. And Fetterman made that point that the I played repeatedly many of the cuts and quotes of Obama and Hillary Clinton and Bill Clinton. They all sounded like Donald Trump when it comes to many issues today, but something flipped and something changed. Do you have some sense as to why that happened? Because the Democratic Party was losing national elections, but they were doing okay in the urban areas. But they markedly said, we're going to go radical left way out there because of what? Because of the cities? Can they win with that agenda, do you think, in the midterms and in 2028? Can they nominate AOC? On some of the morning shows, she's being mentioned as a presidential candidate. And I'm thinking, what world do we live in? How do you see that playing out, Todd Sheets? How do you see it?
2: Yeah, I think that's going to be a very interesting thing to watch, because so far what's happened is they have won elections, you know, here recently, as you mentioned, with Barack Obama and then with Joe Biden. But Barack Obama played the role of a moderate. You know, he convinced everybody he was a moderate, and in some ways he was a moderate, but deep down, you know, I mean, I read his book, The Audacity of Hope, and as I read that, I said, you know, this guy is basically, on economic issues, he's an FDR, government takeover the economy kind of Democrat, but he's hiding that. You know, he would talk about the tech industry positively and favorably. He had their support. So I think he was a little bit of a wolf in sheep's clothing. Trump came along, and I think one of the reasons they cannot stand Trump so much, they've gone with this Hitler agenda, is Trump was the first politician from anywhere, but especially from the Republicans, who was willing to stand up to the whole cancel culture psychology that they were using to try and shut down anybody else's opinion. You know, that wokeism and cancel culture developed during the 2000s. It got far worse during the 2010s. And most of the Republican politicians were afraid to take that on. You know, they felt like they were going to get canceled. And so they tried to cancel Trump with this Hitler narrative, but Trump wasn't afraid of it. And he just kind of, you know, looked it in the eye and stared it down. And when that happened, they knew they were in for a fight, and they had kind of become the major political force in America through that period of time. And Trump was a threat to trying to undo almost everything that they had done. And then Biden came along. And so, you know, Biden, again, he played the role of a moderate. You know, this is the old Joe Biden believes in America, you know, the kind of guy that would have been concerned about Reagan back in the 1980s. So they had a figurehead who looked like he was moderate that could get elected. But then behind the scenes, especially as time went on and his mental faculties declined more and more, you know, it was AOC, it was Bernie Sanders, it was Elizabeth Warren. Their agenda was running the party during the 4 years of the Biden administration. Can that agenda get elected by the broad population? I would doubt it. And if Trump is successful, it is almost certain that it will not get elected. If we see this economy really get going, right, if we see a favorable resolution to this war and those kinds of things, there's no way the far left is going to win an election with one of the candidates that they've got to stand up.
1: I've always said those kind of things, and I pray you're right, Todd Sheets. The Democratic Party is the party of slavery, of lynchings, of the Ku Klux Klan, They're the party today that controls the major cities in total collapse. And I do not believe that the top 15 or 20 large American cities can long term succeed with the policies they're on. And I don't know what's going to happen. You talk about Nazis, and now we got a Democrat with a Nazi tattoo on his chest. Graham Plattner is the choice of the Democratic Party to run against Senator Collins. And now, instead of criticizing the Nazis and the Ku Klux Klan, the Democratic Party is embracing a guy who called the Blessed Virgin Mary a skank, who said that if a woman is raped, she should quit drinking so much. He said awful things about immigrants, awful things about white Maine residents who are hillbillies and toothless, illiterate hillbillies. And this guy's the nominee of the Democrat Party. How does a member of the Democrat Party, like Chuck Schumer, embrace someone with the Nazi tattoo on his chest who calls the Blessed Virgin a skank? How does that work?
2: I think, look, I want to say two things about the comments that you just made. Let's start with that one. I think what's happened is, look, the far left has tasted the power of running the country, which they tasted under Biden, even though it was under a figurehead presidency. They didn't see it that way. They have become the regime in power, and they now know that they are at risk of having a major regime change. If Trump is successful economically and in the war here, it could turn things around the way Reagan did, where basically we'd be looking at least two decades of, you know, traditional Republican conservative kinds of policies, and they're going to fight that with everything that they can, including allowing anybody and everybody who can possibly get elected as a Democrat to be supported. Now, I want to come back to one other thing quickly. You talked about the inner cities in this country, and this is one of the things people need to remember. Barack Obama used to love to say, you know, that the Republicans talk about, you know, you need to pick yourself up by your bootstraps. But what if you don't have any bootstraps? And I think the response to that is, why don't those people that you're talking about have bootstraps? Because your party has been in control of those cities and of the poverty agenda for the last 60 years. And if you're saying those people don't have bootstraps, you are admitting that your policies have failed, and we need to try something new in these areas where people have been trapped in these systems of poverty that basically grows out of the failure of the Great Society programs back in the 1960s.
1: So, no, we got I agree on both 100%, and they want to keep as large numbers of people dependent upon government as possible to secure votes. And when that is lost, then you bring in a bunch of illegals, put them on welfare programs, and make sure they vote for you. Todd, we have to run once again. ToddSkanks.substack.com. Lots of columns up there. And good stuff. Once again, we'll do it again. And Todd, thanks for coming on the Bill Cunningham Show. And Todd, you're a great American. Thank you very much.
2: Great to be with you, Bill.
1: God bless you. Let's continue with more. By the way, he also referred to Jesus Christ as a zombie and then the Blessed Virgin as a skank. Said women that are raped should quit getting drunk. And that's the person in Maine the Democratic Party embraces. Bill Cunningham, the Great American, with you every Sunday night.

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11: All right, Billy Cunningham, the great American. And I want to thank once again Nick Berg and Todd for coming on, because each of them have different takes. But the take essentially is that we're in trouble. We are in deep trouble. And it doesn't get any better. When you have numerous individuals who want to kill the president, and you have United States senators like Mark Kelly on the morning CBS and Margaret Brennan tell the enemy the status of our munitions. Let's continue with more. Leland Vitter is next. Bill Cunningham with you every

0: Rejecting Iran's response. I'm Ted Lindner, Fox News. President Trump doing just that on Sunday, rejecting Iran's response to the U.S. peace plan. Posting online Sunday afternoon, he does not like it. Fox's Alex Hogan with the details from the White House.
1: Still no deal. President Trump confirming that he had received the latest response, writing this on Truth Social. He said, "I've just read the response from Iran's so-called representatives. I don't like it. Totally unacceptable. Thank you for your attention to this matter." Iranian state media announced that Iran had sent its response through a Pakistani mediator. Amid efforts to secure a deal, Secretary of State Marco Rubio and Presidential Envoy Steve Witkoff met with Qatar's Prime Minister and the Foreign Affairs Minister, and that meeting taking place in Miami. The ongoing war will likely loom over conversations that will take place during President Trump's visit to China this upcoming week.
0: Meantime, Russian President Putin says he believes the Russia-Ukraine war is coming to an end. He made his comments during an annual Victory Day parade, as we hear from Fox's Stephanie Bennett.
2: The president of Russia did not elaborate. He made those comments after yesterday's scaled-back Victory Day parade in Moscow's Red Square. Russian officials citing the current operational situation, meaning for the first time in 20 years, that usual rows of tanks and ballistic missile carriers were absent. The annual parade usually commemorates the end of World War II, but Putin used his speech to justify his war in Ukraine and denounce NATO, saying victory has always been and will be ours. However, additional security measures were put in place amid fears of a surprise Ukrainian attack as Kyiv's drones continue striking deeper inside Russia.
0: Russian troops have been fighting in Ukraine for more than 4 years. That's longer than Soviet forces fought in World War II, known in Russia as the Great Patriotic War of 1941 through 1945. 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
17: Mostly clear this evening with lows in the low 30s. Winds are north at 5 to 9 miles per hour, becoming south-southeast later overnight. Monday, widespread frost in the morning, but otherwise sunny skies, and temperatures are expected to be in the mid to upper 60s. Monday evening, a chance for showers and thunderstorms, partly cloudy and breezy with temps in the mid to upper 30s. From the Flag Skywatch Weather Center, I am meteorologist Leah Jones.
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18: All right, Billy Cunningham, the great American, Leland Vittert of News Nation on every night as a great off-to-the-side service, which is called Leland Vittert's War Notes, particularly appropriate now. Seems like every hour, every day, something different is happening. I just watched the president talk about they better take the deal now. I've been hearing that for the last, I don't know, 9 or 10 weeks. We're about 10 weeks into a war for a generation. I'm not sure that communication skills are the best. Joining you now is Leland Vittert of News Nation, also War Notes. And you have a column up now about a busy man. Every time I think, okay, this thing's going to be resolved. Trump has said the war is over. The war is concluded. We won. They lost. And that now they're exchanging fire between Iranian troops and U.S. Naval. He's going to go see, of course, Xi Jinping of China in a few days to try to work things out there with China. All hell's breaking loose. Give me your analysis. We've not been together for about a week. What's happened in the past week, different or better than a week ago?
7: Well, I think, Bill, the fact that Iran has challenged U.S. troops a number of times, and by that means firing upon them, although they didn't hit anything, and the United States finally fired back, it shows how few options the Iranians really have. And I think that is something that no one is talking about, which is what a bad position the Iranians are in. So, yes, President Trump politically is in a tough spot right now. Namely, that's because I think the media and Democrats have capitalized on this fixation on gas prices above all else. And yes, gas prices are something we all see and feel at the pump. Part of this is that the president didn't sell the war before he started it. Part of it is just the nature of our media environment. Part of it is the American people are completely uninterested in anything other than themselves right now. But all of that together, I think what we've lost sight of is what a bad position Iran is actually in. The entire Middle East has realigned behind the United States and Israel. Never before has the U.S. military had a better chance to confront and strangle Iran. And there is an enormous amount that can still be done to a very weakened Iran.
18: And as a consequence, you would think we're winning the war, but I see in polling about 40% of Republicans are not with Trump, shall we say, on the war, which is a large number of Republicans say we're done with Iran. If you take Democrats, it's like 90%. Independents determine everything. About 70%, 75% of independents say, get out, don't do it. So the president is facing this headwind that's holding him up. And I have a sense at some point that the 40% support by Republicans of Trump's policies in Iran is going to collapse about 1 or 2 percentage points every week. It's going to continue to go down. It looks as if we're in this for the long haul. And I want to get your reaction to this. As you know, the CIA has a report that was leaked to the Washington Post, if it's true, that the CIA, if you believe them, says it would take Iran another 2 to 4 months to really be impacted by what's going on. The American people, I think, aren't going to put up with 2 to 4 more months. Do you agree?
7: Well, the American people will put up with what they believe is important. And again, you said it, I've said it, that President Trump didn't sell the war before he started, and he's still doing a terrible job of selling the war. He seems far more interested in selling his ballroom and is far more passionate about that than he is about the war with Iran, which is just a mistake. Politically, as CNN pointed out, ghosts are more believed than the necessity of Donald Trump's ballroom. So it just doesn't make a lot of sense.
18: Well,
7: the whole point I think you're getting at is that the American people do not understand why this is important and why what is happening is necessary and why what is happening is so remarkable. I've seen the leaked Washington Post report. I don't have my own reporting on that. There is always a CIA assessment that says everything.
18: Yeah.
7: Who is it given to? What is it? How confident are they? What are their sources? We don't know any of that. But I think it underscores the amount that the media and Democrats are really undercutting Trump and the United States in this. It is very difficult to know who they are working for. If I told you yesterday, hey, Bill, in 2 to 4 months of long, long, hard days on the radio, you could vanquish your big competitor on air, and they wouldn't have any listeners left, and they would all come to you, you'd take that deal. You'd go for 2 or 4 months of extra work and a little bit of pain.
18: Yeah.
7: But that has not been explained to the American people. To me, the CIA report is actually something that says, wow, in 2 or 4 months we can get rid of the Iranians after 47 years?
18: Yeah.
7: That's all it'll take?
18: Sign me up. Let's do it. Problem is, I don't think if Trump had Ronald Reagan's communication skills, which he doesn't have. The media, mainstream media, maybe you and I exclude it, but the mainstream media, I think you're part of the mainstream media, by the way. I'm not. That's a different story. But nonetheless, at News Nation, Leland Villa, you're part of that media. And you add in the Democrats, they don't care much about giving Donald Trump credit for anything. And their main goal, despite the nation, is to undermine Donald Trump greatly. And if, as a consequence, the nation itself is injured, that's okay. Get rid of Donald Trump by any means necessary. The employment numbers are great. The southern border shut down. Fentanyl deaths have plummeted. The income tax collections, dollar-wise, are the greatest of all time. More Americans are working today than ever before in American history. Crime rates are down. Life is good. Except Donald Trump irritates greatly Democrats and the mainstream media to such an extent, they wouldn't give him credit for anything. I mean, if he solved cancer, they'd blame him for not taking care of heart disease in the process. I'm looking at this thing saying, hey, no matter what Trump does, he doesn't have the communication skills of a Ronald Reagan to convince those that are in the middle or on the left that what he's doing in the long term is right. And as a consequence, no matter what he does, it's not enough. Your view?
7: Yeah, I'm not sure it's fair to say that he doesn't have the communication skills. Broadly speaking, he doesn't have the communication discipline. And it is part of this president. And I'm in the middle. I'm the referee who calls the game. And the problem for Trump is twofold. One, him, and two, that the deck is stacked against him. Generally speaking, 78-year-old or 79-year-old men don't change. I have one in my life. He's my father. I love him dearly. But ask my mother. He ain't going to change. She's no. Don't stretch. Men don't change.
18: No.
7: Okay? And the media's hatred of Donald Trump isn't going to change either.
18: No. No.
7: So that's sort of where we are as America. And I think, you know, the flip side to this bill, and I think we have to acknowledge this, there is an enormous amount of Americans who are driving around listening to us right now. Maybe they've had some Grainer's ice cream or Skyline chili. And they're thinking to themselves, what am I going to be able to afford to do with my family this weekend? Because the money that I normally use to take my wife out to dinner or to buy a pizza for the kids on Saturday night or Sunday night or take everybody to a movie, I'm using in gas. And when I'm not paying in gas, I'm paying because everything else costs more because gas costs more.
18: Yeah.
7: And that is a very real pain. And nobody, just by dint of who we are as Americans, nobody sits around and says, you know what, honey? It's okay we can't take the kids to the movie this weekend because we're confronting Iran. That's just not the American ethos anymore. We haven't gotten there.
18: No.
7: And what I would say is that this is a larger problem, which is that America no longer feels fair for so many. And you want to know why Mamdani is popular. You want to know why Abu al-Sayed in Michigan is, you know, crazy and dangerous as he is, or Grant Plattner in Maine, the Nazi-wearing Democratic Senate nominee, is popular. It's because of that fact.
18: And that's almost unchangeable every day, unlike other economic indicators, which are almost all good for the country, partially because of the policies of Donald Trump. Whenever I drive by a service station, which every American does almost every day, look up to the right or to the left and you see the cost of gasoline. Now, I don't look up and see the unemployment rate. I don't look up and see the balance of payment deficits. I don't look up and see deaths saved because of fentanyl not being in the country. I don't look at about the southern border numbers. I don't look at the how many Americans are working. I look up and I see $4.99 a gallon in Cincinnati. And if you're in California, you'd look up at $7 a gallon. Where you're headquartered is probably $5 or $6 a gallon. And to me, that is a report card on the president's policies, like it or not. And that's in our face every day. Not the price of eggs, not the price of bread, not the price of TV monitors or Apple phones. What's in our face every day is that number, which I look at all the time, and it's drilled into our consciousness. That is the grade report on Donald Trump. Would you agree?
7: Well, in large part because, and I used to be one, the local news that loves to lead with the price of gas because it's the easiest thing in the world to go do as a story. And yeah, it is the report card. Is it the right report card? I don't think so. But it is where we are as a country right now. Once there is a narrative that is set, it is very difficult to change it. I would just remind everybody who's upset about $5 a gallon gas. You let Iran get a nuclear weapon, or Iran control more of the Middle East than it did before this war started, and $4 or $5 a gas is going to seem like a dream.
9: Right.
7: It is perplexing to me why, for example, there's a big story out today about how California may experience a gas shortage, especially for jet fuel. They import most of their jet fuel there in California, and the person to blame is Donald Trump, not Gavin Newsom or the California State Legislature that ran out all of the refiners of jet fuel.
9: Yeah. I mean, right now, California, there are some proposals to enact a 1973 law that says we're going to use our gasoline and oil in America. Nothing can be exported. And maybe that's coming. That's one minor solution. In other words, only use Venezuela and American oil and gasoline. But the problem is that California, Washington, and Oregon, what they do is import. They import their gasoline from the Pacific, from overseas, because we don't have the pipelines and to California. And secondly, they don't have refinery capacity. And thirdly, because of their so-called solar deal, et cetera, they don't have oil fields being produced. So as a consequence, that's what's going on. And I think in another week or two, it won't take 2 to 3 months. The support for the war among Republicans may collapse. Now, lastly, in a few days, you're going to have Xi Jinping and the president, Trump, we believe, is going to be in Beijing with Xi. What do you anticipate coming from that? Can Xi actually be involved in the Middle East? Is that a good move or a bad one? Maybe that's a good part of war notes in the future, Leland Vittert. What's going to happen in a few days in China?
7: Well, the one thing that we know is that President Trump heading there, weakened by a American public that demands an end to this war, does not help the situation.
9: No.
7: So we know that for sure. And I think that probably is the unquestioned truth, is that Trump heads there with not a great hand. And that's just the way it is. We can definitely agree on why that is, but that is the way it is.
9: And it's not going to change, because right now, when you bring up the point, and when mom and dad say, we can't afford to go get a Skyline Chili, we can't afford to go watch a movie because of gasoline prices, they couldn't care less about Afghanistan, Iraq, Vietnam, or Iran. They live their lives in a way that statistically is very good, but in reality, in their minds, not very good. Got to run, Leland Vittert, War Notes. Subscribe to it. It's great. We'll talk later to see the results of Xi Jinping, what happens there. And to let China get involved in the Middle East directly, diplomatically, could be a mistake. On the other hand, something's got to break in the next week or two or three. Otherwise, all hell's truly going to break loose. And Leland Vittert, once again, thanks for coming on the Bill Cunningham Show. Leland, you're a great American. Thank you very much. All right, let's continue.
10: Bill Cunningham, the Great American, live with you every Sunday night.

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6: All right, Billy Cunningham, the great American. Thanks for listening tonight. Next few days are going to be dramatic. Number one, I'm led to believe that in the next 1 to 3 days is going to be a tax holiday on gasoline. The federal gas tax is 18.4 cents per gallon, 24.4 cents diesel. And the president's going to encourage states, other states like California at 61 cents on the gallon, or Ohio at 38 cents per gallon, or Texas at 20 cents a gallon, or Florida at 40 cents a gallon, or New York at 18 cents a gallon, or Tennessee at 27 cents a gallon, or Illinois at 49 cents a gallon. Put those two together. Now you have about 77 cents per gallon in Illinois to do the same thing, to alleviate pain at the pump. I predict most of the Republican states will do it. I predict most of the Democratic states will not do it because they want Trump to lose. They want America to lose this war. And secondly, how in the world can a sitting United States senator, a naval aviator named Mark Kelly, who's completely lost his way, attend classified briefings inside the Pentagon? He's on the Armed Services Committee and the Intelligence Committee. Come out of those committee meetings with classified information in his head. And this morning go on Face the Nation with Margaret Brennan and announce proudly as a U.S. naval aviator to the world, quote, we've expended a lot of our munitions, and that means the American people are less safe. Whether it's a conflict in the Western Pacific with China or somewhere else, the munitions are depleted, quote unquote. That is giving aid and comfort to the enemy during war. It's hard enough for the men and women in uniform to win with all the handcuffs they have on them. It's hard enough. But to have a United States senator who's retired military tell the enemy we're running out of bullets is particularly egregious and particularly disgusting by someone who should know better. Again, I want to thank Todd Sheets for coming on also, who has the similarities between what happened to Ronald Reagan at the Hilton Hotel and Donald Trump at the Hilton Hotel. Maybe in the future, presidents should not go to the Hilton Hotel. Or better yet, maybe the left in this country, the radical left, about half who want Trump dead, including some who had him, Mark Hamill, put President Trump in a coffin, and others who talk well about assassination attempts that have failed. Maybe they'll reconsider their thinking, but I doubt it severely. Well, let's continue, but thanks for listening tonight. Especially I want to thank Nick Berg, who understands Iran completely, and his discussion about the 12th Imam and what that means to the Revolutionary Guard was important. And also hearing from Todd Sheets about what we face. I would hope the U.S. military would not pay attention to Senator Mark Kelly. Bill Cunningham, the great American, with you and all of the great Americans every Sunday night.
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17: 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Phone calls,

0: an air defense artillery officer. They say he was off duty hiking at the time when he apparently fell to his death. The Defense Department official says the search for a second missing soldier is ongoing. Gas prices continuing their upward climb. They've risen 41 cents over the past 2 weeks to a new national average, $4.55 for a gallon of regular unleaded. Industry analyst Trilby Lumberg says the conflict in the Middle East is not the only reason for rising prices.
1: It is extremely tight in the U.S. for supply while demand is rising seasonally, as it always does. It won't be as robust as usual because people can't buy as much because of the high prices, but it will rise. It always rises in spring and summer.
0: She says gas prices are $1.53 higher than they were before the Iran conflict began. I'm Sue Guzman. This is Fox News.
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3: Mostly clear this evening with lows in the low 30s. Winds are north at 5 to 9 miles per hour, becoming south-southeast later overnight. Monday, widespread frost in the morning, but otherwise sunny skies, and temperatures are expected to be in the mid to upper 60s. Monday evening, a chance for showers and thunderstorms, partly cloudy and breezy with temps in the mid to upper 30s. From the Flag Skywatch Weather Center, I am meteorologist Leah Jones.
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9: Welcome back to the Lars Larson Show. My favorite day of the week is First Amendment Friday. 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You can also send emails to talk@LarsLarson.com. A shout out to our friends in Spencer, Iowa, who catch great talk radio all day on KICD in Spencer, Iowa, AM 1240. And you can find my show there Monday through Friday. Let me tell you what's coming up this hour, and then we'll get to your phone calls and emails. Connecticut just handed its government the power to decide who's allowed to teach their kids at home. You know, homeschooling. Is this about protecting the children or controlling the parents? Families have paid thousands of dollars to take their kids on a Disney cruise. Some of those employees turned out to be child predators. Would you hold Disney liable in that case? I know what I would do. Virginia Democrats rewrote the Constitution. They tried to do that anyway. They spent $64 million on redistricting. They ran a statewide election, and all of it to try to grab a hold of four seats in the United States Congress. And guess what happened? The Virginia courts threw it out. And the Republicans didn't have to spend nearly $64 million. And I got to tell you something, about $40 million of that $64 million, that came from a super PAC that is controlled by Hakeem Jeffries, or at least works in line with Hakeem Jeffries' campaign. And guess what? They are very unhappy. They just flushed $64 million down the toilet. They got exactly nothing for it. And in fact, their plans to take over a majority in the House of Representatives, that may have just gone down the tubes, even in a state like Virginia, where they ran a statewide election, but they forgot to check and find out whether or not it was legal to do what they were doing. Oh, and our poll on X today. We put up a brand new poll question every day. It's written out of the news of the day. Should we end the 100-year-old ban on mailing handguns? Let me tell you what's going on. 1927, a law was passed that said the Postal Service cannot carry through the mails concealable guns, meaning handguns, not rifles, not shotguns. Well, after 100 years, handguns may be mailed through the U.S. Postal Service. They are proposing a change in the rules. And in comments that were submitted this week, 22 Democrat attorneys general are saying, you can't let the Postal Service do that. Now, I have a feeling the Postal Service, which loses money hand over fist every single day, they would probably like to be carrying more packages at this point. The U.S. Department of Justice is arguing that 1927 law is unconstitutional and that the patchwork of state gun regulations makes it very difficult for lawful gun owners to be able to transport firearms. So, attorneys general are arguing that allowing individuals to send handguns through the mail without going through a licensed seller, that costs a lot of money, extra trouble, will make it easier for prohibited persons like felons and domestic abusers to get their hands on guns. I think that is a bunch of hogwash. The anti-gun types, they will always tell you that if we just had enough rules that we'd be able to keep the guns out of the hands of the bad guys. You know what the bad guys get most, or where they get most of their guns? They steal them. And some of the people who steal the guns sell them to other criminals. There are already laws that say you can't steal guns. There are already laws that say you can't take your stolen guns and sell them to convicted felons. So go out and enforce those laws and stop worrying about what law-abiding citizens are doing by sending guns through the mail. By the way, has it occurred to you that Donald Trump may be one of the most transparent presidents in history? The War Department, formerly known as the Department of Defense, is releasing 160 files today. They relate to sightings of UFOs dating back about 80 years. President Trump said, I think it's going to be very interesting to people. The American people can now access the federal government's declassified UAP files instantly. No clearance required. Now, do I think there's any tremendous significance to the idea of releasing all the UFO files? I really don't. And in fact, one of the things we've already heard about coming out of some of those documents is that there may have been other countries that were trying to use the fraud of UFOs. Not all UFOs, I think, are fraudulent, but I think some of them are. And I think they were used by other countries to create, you know, discontent in the United States. They were creating problems. But it turns out that videos of objects taken in the skies over Greece, Iraq, Japan, United Arab Emirates, and the U.S. over the decades, J.D. Vance has said that he is obsessed with the UFO files. Actually, I think J.D. Vance should focus on his job. His biggest part of his job is not the UFO files. But then again, there are a lot of people who get very excited about the UFOs. So now you've got more transparency from the United States government. If you want to join the best conversation in talk journalism, it's here every single day at 866-HEY-LARS. That's 866-439-5277. Send your emails to talk@LarsLarson.com. I did want to mention one story that I saw a little bit earlier today. This just confirms, in case you are ever in any doubt, that the Chinese communists are a real threat to reasonable countries on this planet. Norway's Interior Security Service, known as the PST, announced late yesterday that it had arrested a Chinese woman suspected of spying on Norwegian satellite data. Searches were carried out at two addresses, one of them on the island of Andøya in the Arctic Circle, which hosts both a rocket launch pad and a weapons testing site. I got to tell you something. I think Beijing is trying to spy on the rest of the world, and I don't think that China has our best interests at heart. Let's go to your calls on a First Amendment Friday. Hey, Greg, welcome to the program. What's on your mind today?
10: Mailing of handguns.
9: Yeah.
10: You can use registered mail. Registered mail is pretty special. It takes sealed up, tamper-proof stuff. If you're sending U.S. secrets to the Pentagon from the Middle East to the APO, you got to put U.S. secret on it. So registered mail is secure. U.S. citizens pass it off as active secret clearances throughout the whole mail chain. So there shouldn't be a problem with sending handguns that way if you can send the invasion plans of Canada to the troops in Idaho.
9: Well, and Greg, here's the thing. If you can send things securely, and if you know that when you send it through the mail, The U.S. Postal Service is, I think they call it the Mail Inspection Service, but it's their law enforcement arm. I mean, if they're capable of spotting other kinds of contraband going through the mail, should it really be a problem if you're legitimately sending guns from point A to point B in America and not having to, say, put them into some, either go through a licensed dealer and that's going to cost extra money and take extra time? Is there any reason for the Postal Service not to be able to do that kind of service for Americans?
10: The postal inspectors are absolute experts. They're the FBI of that. There was stuff going missing in the Middle East at the American post offices. I read them in on how to use RFID and track the stolen stuff back to the foxhole. They nailed several contractors. So if you got a problem, it's pretty easy to fix.
9: Well, and I got to tell you something, Greg. I have a friend who used to work in the Secret Service, now works for the Postal Inspection Service. He said, Lars, one day he said, do you know if you go to France, could you rent a post office box? I said, I would imagine I could. He said, you couldn't. You're a foreign national. They'll make you go through all kinds of hoops.
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1: 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Talk to you then.
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9: Welcome back to the Lars Larson Show. I'm absolutely convinced that the teachers' unions of America are bent on destroying any other kind of education that they do not control and that their members do not earn a paycheck from. And if you need more evidence of that, I think that Ralph Rodriguez is going to be able to supply that. Ralph joins us now. Ralph is an attorney with the Homeschool Legal Defense Association. Mr. Rodriguez, welcome to the program.
29: Hey, Lars, thanks so much. Thanks for having me.
9: And by the way, if my audience is hearing this and they say we might need some help from the Homeschool Legal Defense Association, how would they go about getting a hold of you?
29: Absolutely. Go to hslda.org, and it's very easy to become a member. There's a nominal fee involved, just that it helps to ensure that our services can continue ongoing funded, but that's how we go about our business. It's a membership-driven organization. But if there are instances in which a non-member family is having trouble with the law, then we are also happy to step in wherever possible.
9: So would you mind telling my audience what the state of Connecticut is doing right now, passing a law to give the state the power to decide which parents are allowed to homeschool their kids and which parents are not?
29: Yeah, it's really an unprecedented measure in terms of what has been passed by the legislators early this week. So there's two parts that would fundamentally change how homeschooling works in Connecticut. The first part is honestly very run-of-the-mill. It would require a notice of intent by the parent to submit to the State Department of Education when they intend to homeschool their child, and that would apply to all families in the state when they decide to homeschool, and that would be an annual basis. The first year that they do so would have to be in person. But then the more controversial aspect, and the one that we've been fighting against for several months now, is that upon withdrawing one's child from public school, that would trigger a notification to the Department of Children and Families, the child welfare agency in the state. And they would do a five-day inquiry as to whether any adult living in the family is on the state's child abuse registry, or if the family is undergoing an investigation for neglect or abuse. That could sound nice if you're trying to assert that you're looking out for the well-being of children, but really under the hood, we see that the standard of proof or the legal standards for both of these things, the child abuse registry and also investigations, are just really low bars. So really any families can get caught up in these things.
9: Well, and in fact, it just suggests that if you're going to try to homeschool your kids, there's is that probable cause to believe that those parents or other people in the home might be a danger to the children? Because I guess you could say that about virtually any family, couldn't you?
29: Well, that's also the argument that we've been trying to make, is that the bill creates an inherent suspicion that homeschool families and homeschool parents are, you know, abusing their kids or setting them up for failure. That's just not the case. And we've also been able to show statistics that demonstrate children who are publicly educated in private education institutions unfortunately experience neglect and abuse too. So it's not a homeschooling issue. It's just a human issue, and homeschool families shouldn't be singled out.
9: Well, in fact, I'd almost go farther than that, Ralph. I don't know that I'm not a lawyer, so it may not be a good legal argument, but I would say if parents say, I'll just send my kids to the public schools and trust them to educate my kid. You know, a lot of parents do that. But if a parent says, no, I want to make sure that I am in charge of my child's education. I want to make sure my child is not being indoctrinated or sexualized at school. To me, that shows a greater, a greater concern about the outcome for the kid versus, oh, the government will do it? Fine. Send the kids off to the local public school. I would almost think that they would be less suspicious than the parents who just say, yeah, whatever the public schools do for my kid, that's fine. And again, I know some people are going to take that in an adverse way, but if you say, I'm going to put the extra time and attention into doing the education myself, to me, that says a greater commitment to the kids. Now, my granddaughter is homeschooled and she's doing very, very well. And notoriously, I mean, for decades, I've been hearing about homeschool kids who routinely win the spelling bees, win the chess championships. They do very, very well. And the public school kids lately, especially, not so very much.
29: Yeah, no, I mean, despite your disclaimer, I would agree with everything you said. HSLDA would agree with everything you said. The time and attention, the resources that homeschool families dedicate and devote to educating their children, it does demonstrate that these folks do indeed care about their children. They care about what they're being taught, the quality of the education, the safety. Many, many families withdraw their children from the schools because of safety concerns, whether it be bullying or, you know, any other tragedies that take place in institutions. So you're absolutely right there. And so, unfortunately, with the legislator, the arguments have fallen on deaf ears. They went along largely party lines in both chambers. And now we're waiting for to see what the governor does. And we're lobbying his office. We have a call to action with our membership to try to get him to veto the bill. And so we're waiting on that right now.
9: Well, and by the way, I want to ask you about the comment that was made by the Education Ranking Committee member, Senator Eric Bethel, or Berthel. Berthel,
29: yes,
9: had said, look, this really comes down to whether the child is a creature of the state or is the child of parents. And I mean, this has been kind of one of those essential fights that's going on lately, that there are people, Virginia was one state where they literally said, parents have no business telling us what we're going to teach your kids and what we're not going to teach your kids. They take the attitude the child is just chattel property of the state. Would you agree?
29: Oh, absolutely. Factions and people with this worldview do believe that it is all our children involved. And I was glad to hear the senator, and there was actually another one during the debate the other night that said, it's not our children. These children belong to the parents. And so this notion that public education has been in place since the beginning of time is just not true. In fact, what's really normal when you look at human history is parent-directed education. And that quote, mere creature of the state, comes from Supreme Court precedent, in which the court there said that the child is not the mere creature of the state, and the parents have the fundamental right to direct the upbringing and education of their children. And it's just been reiterated time and again by the Supreme Court as recently as this past session just a few weeks ago.
9: I'm talking to Ralph Rodriguez, who's an attorney with the Homeschool Legal Defense Association. We're coming up on the break, but Mr. Rodriguez, I think this is so critically important. I mean, My wife and I were both educated in public schools, you know, the government-run public schools. But they were the government-run public schools of 40 or 50 years ago. The schools today are far more sexualized, far more politicized. There's far more indoctrination that's going on. And at least if you take a look at the NAEP test scores from around the United States, the results they're producing for a country that spends the greatest amount of money per child per year on public education, the results we get are just, you know, garbage. And but unfortunately, the teachers' unions have become one of the major funding sources for the Democrat Party. That's Ralph Rodriguez from the Homeschool Legal Defense Association. You can reach out to them at HSLDA, and you're listening to the Lars Larson Show.
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1: Objections to Iran's response. I'm Sue Guzman, Fox News. President Trump is rejecting Iran's response to a U.S. peace proposal and the ongoing conflict. The president reacting on Truth Social.
2: The president wrote, "I just read the response from Iran's so-called representatives. I don't like it. Totally unacceptable. Thank you for your attention to this matter."
1: Fox's Alex Hogan. The president will head to Beijing this week for a high-stakes summit with China's leader.
3: This week's trip to China will be the first by an American president since President Trump traveled to Beijing back in 2017. It comes amid trade tensions and the ongoing war in Iran. President Trump has met several times with China's President Xi Jinping, and both leaders have expressed a commitment to fostering a strong bilateral relationship. That relationship has been strained at times with tit-for-tat tariffs amid negotiations over a long-term trade deal. President Trump is also expected to raise concerns about China's purchase of Iranian oil. At the White House, Jared Halpern, Fox News.
1: 17 American passengers from the cruise ship hit by a hantavirus outbreak are being flown home. HHS says one has mild symptoms. Another is tested positive. Fox's Grinnell Scott has more.
4: While the University of Nebraska Medical Center's National Quarantine Unit has agreed to receive the 17 Americans on board that cruise ship, it's not required they go there. Acting Director of the World Health Organization's Department of Epidemic and Pandemic Management, Maria Van Kerkhove, on Fox's The Sunday Briefing said that is part of WHO policy.
5: Active follow-up for 42 days. This would include checks, health checks by authorities, and either be quarantined at home or quarantined in a medical facility.
4: Kerkhove said real-time updates are shared with the CDC as patients are observed.
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11: mostly clear this evening with lows in the low 30s. Winds are north at 5 to 9 miles per hour, becoming south-southeast later overnight. Monday, widespread frost in the morning, but otherwise sunny skies, and temperatures are expected to be in the mid to upper 60s. Monday evening, a chance for showers and thunderstorms, partly cloudy and breezy with temps in the mid to upper 30s. From the Flag Skywatch Weather Center, I am meteorologist Leah Jones.
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14: Welcome back to the Lars Larson Show on First Amendment Friday. I'm glad to get to your phone calls and emails. This is a notion that I think is very attractive. I'm normally not in favor of a lot of lawsuits, but families who paid thousands of dollars to take their kids on a Disney cruise vacation. But what they didn't know was that Disney had child predators who are working on the ship. Should the Disney company have to answer for that? And I say that because over the last half dozen years or so, maybe even over the last decade, I've noticed that a striking number of times that when they have raids and they pick up pedophiles and they pick up people who are associated with child pornography, you know, those kinds of offenses, they seem to pick up a number of people who work at Disney. Now, you could say when you're a big company and you employ tens of thousands of people, you're going to get all kinds of people in the crowd of employees that you have on board. But imagine this. What they did was they looked at the cruise ships. U.S. Customs and Border Protection boarded five different cruise ships, including a Disney cruise that was docked in San Diego. This happened in late April, so last month, as part of an ongoing child sexual exploitation material enforcement operation. After boarding the vessels and interviewing 26 suspected crew members from the Philippines, one from Portugal, one from Indonesia, officers confirmed that all the suspects were involved in either the receipt, the possession, the transportation, the distribution, or the viewing of child sexual exploitation material or child pornography. CBP canceled their visas, and these criminals are being removed from our country. We have a zero-tolerance policy for this kind of behavior, and we have fully cooperated with law enforcement. That's what Disney says. While the majority of these individuals were not from our cruise line, those that were are no longer with the company. That's good that they've acted in that way. But you would wonder, is there a way to screen, especially when you've got foreign nationals working on a cruise ship, to make sure you don't put children in close proximity to people who've already shown a predilection for that kind of perversion? To your calls now. It is First Amendment Friday. If you want to join the best conversation in talk journalism, it's right here on the Lars Larson Show. And you're welcome to join at 866-HEY-LARS. That's 866-439-5277. 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Start with Dalton in Alaska. Hey, Dalton, thanks for listening. Glad you're on board in America's 50th state. What's on your mind today?
15: Well, I was listening to the homeschool guy, and the first thing came to my mind is, you know, they're crying about the kids being destroyed. The government has taken our kids and not only twisted and raped their minds, they raped their bodies, and it's crazy. And then they give them shots. All of these people went and died, and nobody is going after anybody.
14: I'm not sure what are you talking about? All these people have died. What are we referring to there?
15: We're talking millions of people died from that shot. You know what I mean? The point is the government is coming after people's bodies, literally, not only their mind, and nobody goes after them. Nobody's going to stop this. They're not going to let you have a homeschool unless you go shoot a teacher. That's about it.
14: No, not even suggest shooting teachers. But did you have any kind of comment at all on Connecticut? Because the idea of Connecticut passing a law saying that you, the parent, who I think have a natural right to educate your child, if you choose to send your kid to a government-provided school, that's one thing. That's also your choice, because every one of the 50 states allows parents to send their kids to public schools, and the kids have to be educated in some way. Should the state be deciding whether or not a parent is allowed to educate their child? That's where I think they've gone a step too far.
15: Well, all you got to do is just don't do it. Don't comply. And when they come.
14: You are making some, you're going places I don't want you to go. If somebody is not threatening your life, but they've come to your house to check on whether or not your child's being educated, I'm reasonably sure, not being a defense attorney myself, that you're not allowed to just shoot them unless, of course, they are putting your life in at risk in some way. But thanks very much for the call. 866-439-5277. Send your emails to talk@LarsLarson.com. By the way, the Trump administration continues to go after some of the racial preferences that have worked their way into American society in ways that I never thought would happen. For example, the Justice Department has now concluded that one of the top medical schools in America, UCLA Medical School, has engaged in illegal race-based discrimination in deciding who gets into the school and who does not. It alleges the school favored black and Hispanic applicants in violation of federal law. It says UCLA's admissions process has been focused on racial demographics at the expense of merit and excellence that allows racial politics to distract the school from the vital work of training great doctors. That comes from Assistant Attorney General Harmeet Dhillon. Listen, this is the problem we've had for a long, long time. And it goes all the way back to the Bakke decision, which is, I think, more than 40 years. It might be close to 50 years ago. If you've got medical schools, they've got to decide who gets into the school, who does not. How should you make that decision? The MCAT tests would be one good way. GPA would be another way. Your undergraduate college degree would be another way to determine who gets into medical school and who does not. Do you know what's a terrible way to decide whether or not somebody is allowed to go to medical school or not? Letting somebody decide based on whether or not you check a certain box that makes the woke folks happy. Meaning, if you say, well, we have to let in more people of color. No, you don't. You have to let in more people of quality. In other words, there are black candidates out there who get very good test scores, and they should probably become doctors. There are Hispanic candidates who do as well. There are men who do. There are women who do. There are probably gay and lesbians who would make great doctors, but that should be based not based on their skin color, not based on what's between their legs, not based on what kind of sex they like or what kind of sex they don't like. It should be based on their capabilities to become a medical professional. The minute you start making those decisions based on, well, skin color, based on LGBTQ and garbage like that, you're going to have a problem. And you're going to have doctors that are going to end up killing people. By the way, folks, Mother's Day is right around the corner. And instead of just getting her the usual flowers and dinner, I can give you something more meaningful to think about. I'm talking about health. Because in most families, as soon as somebody gets sick, well, moms are the first to step in. They take care of everyone, and they usually put themselves last in line. 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
16: That's 866-439-5277. 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And consider this. The Democrats just flushed $64 million down the toilet trying to steal four House seats in Virginia. And a court, well, they just torched the entire scheme. So I thought we'd visit with Casey Crosby, who's co-chair of the Republican National Committee. Casey, welcome to the program. And how would you like to have been the person who had to go to Hakeem Jeffries and say your super PAC just wasted $40 million on nothing?
17: Well, listen, we love that they wasted that money in Virginia. And I will say it's a great day for Virginians, and it's also a great day for fair maps. And I have to say, I am very proud to serve under Chairman Gruters and our staff who made a calculated decision to litigate this. And they've spent millions of dollars, like you said, over $64 million. And we made a very decisive decision because we knew the law was on our side. And it was clear, black and white, and we won. And so it feels good today to be a Republican.
16: I guess what it suggests about the people on the Democrat Party side of the aisle, and I suggest this all the time, they're not very competent. Because you would think before you spend $64 million on an effort like that, wouldn't you go to lawyers and maybe spend, I don't know, a few tens of thousands of dollars and say, if we get this passed, will it actually pass constitutional muster? Or are we going to get thrown out of court? Which they did fairly quickly, didn't they?
17: Yeah. Well, you would think that they would be a little better stewards with their money. But, you know, I guess what we see is a pattern with the Democrats with their spending. If you look back to even just the presidential election, I mean, Kamala Harris spent billions of dollars on that election, wasted billions of investor money on her campaign. I was the former treasurer of the RNC. We worked with a lot less. We were very efficient with our money. If it wasn't going out to get out the vote or to protect the vote, we just weren't doing it. And we had a great leader with President Trump who made election integrity and growing our party the priority. And that's what we're doing going into these midterms. And so we are unified. And, you know, and finally, the RNC is on the offense, and it feels pretty good not to be on our heels.
16: I'll bet it does. Now, I know you've got a heart out because you got another commitment to get to, but I got to ask you this. This one went to the Virginia Supreme Court because this was decided based on the state constitution. Now, I'm not a lawyer either, but that means it pretty well stops there. There is no effective appeal in which the Democrats could go, say, to the U.S. Supreme Court or the federal courts and get this Virginia Supreme Court decision overturned. Or am I wrong about that?
17: Yeah, no, you are correct. This was a state issue. It was handled by the state Supreme Court, and it is done. And, you know, we are very excited. I mean, the Dems are just showing again.
16: Dumps.
17: They're in
16: you
17: a free
16: right
17: fall with
16: time.
17: Everything. Yeah. Yeah, no, absolutely. And so, you know, and again, we feel like we're great on our issues. We feel very confident going into the midterms. And, you know, we've got to go out and get our message out across the country now. And, we're on the offense, and we're going to make sure that we win these midterms and make sure President Trump is a four-year president. That's our number one goal at the RNC. But, you know, we are unified with the White House and across the board with our sister committees, and we're going to be on the offense, and we're going to be fighting on policy. And, you know, they brought this fight to us, and I laugh because they said things like, oh, the Republicans are going to find out, and we're going to be in battle with them. And we just keep beating them because the law is very clear on these issues.
16: You know, I was thinking, Casey, you give me some advice. Would it be inappropriate for Mother's Day to send an orange jail jumpsuit to Louise Lucas's office? Do you think maybe she should be fitted? Because I can't believe the kind of garbage that goes. I mean, I've got a friend, Joe Thomas, in Virginia. I said, what's the deal? He says, she is the Democrat to end all Democrats. She's been in office, what, a third of a century? And she's got a pot shop running right next door to the office of the Senate President Pro Tem. Is that really the way the Democrats run things in the Commonwealth of Virginia?
17: Apparently so. And, you know, I've really enjoyed a bunch of the memes today with her suggesting she go get another gummy or something like that. But yeah, you know, the Republican and the Republican Party, I mean, we knew in Virginia that the law was very clear, and we made a decision that we were going to fight this through the courts. And, you know, and it's a lesson too, I think, that sometimes you don't always see what's what's in front of you or what's going on behind the scenes. But the Republican Party is working very hard and working together to make sure and in a unified manner that we are on the offense and doing our best to get these wins where we can, because we feel like the law's on our side.
16: Well, you know what? I hope, like you do, that the Democrats find new and creative ways to flush tens of millions of dollars down the toilet, because that means they have less to play with. They're going to have to go back to their union pals and ask them to refill their campaign coffers. Casey, I know you got to go, but thank you so much for the time on a Friday night.
17: Oh, thank you for having me. I'm in Utah, and we're doing grassroots events out here, and so it's a great day, and I'm happy to be on anytime. You have a great weekend.
16: Thank you so much, ma'am. That is Casey Crosby. She is the co-chair of the Republican National Committee. Let me go to Nikki. Hey, Nikki, you heard my comments about Disney and their cruise ship and some of the perverts that were removed from the cruise ship by CBP. What's on your mind on a First Amendment Friday night?
18: Well, how are they supposed to screen foreign nationals? And it got me thinking about things that I've read over the years where it seems like some of the countries that these folks were from kind of turn a blind eye to predatory behavior like this.
16: Probably.
18: And so my guess is these people aren't on a registry. They haven't been in custody. They haven't gone through any process. So when you go to do a background check on folks like this, how are you going to screen them? How is that going to work?
16: You know what, Nikki? I'll tell you what. I'm not an expert on that subject, but let me throw out a couple of ideas. Do you think that there might be companies out there that do background checks? Because the vast majority of us who've ever had a background check, I've had background checks for jobs. I don't have a criminal record. I don't have any of the rest of that. But you could look at my social media. You could look at a lot of other things. And I'll bet there are people. Do you think there are people out there who consult with big companies who need to background check employees for sensitive jobs? And you can't assume that every single pedophile is going to have a criminal record as a pedophile. That'd be convenient if everyone did. But do you imagine that really creative companies in the private sector have ways of saying, well, if you look at these things about the person, we can tell a lot about those things? Do you think that's one way to do it?
18: Well, yeah, that's what a lot of employers do nowadays, is they actually will check your social media just to see if they can gauge if you might be toxic or not. But
16: they might talk to your family members, like we do criminal background or FBI background checks on people for federal jobs as well. Now, Disney can't maybe go that far. But if you say, if you're not giving us clean employees, we're going to go to another, I'll bet they go to people who supply those employees and say, if you're not going to give us clean employees that we can put on our cruise ships with small children, then we're not going to use you anymore. So find a way to do the background checks. And Nikki, maybe there's somebody smarter than me who can say, here's a way to do it.
18: I would hope so. Yeah, I would hope there's a way to do it, because, you know, I have a stepson and I have a granddaughter. And after listening to what happened, I would never take my granddaughter on a Disney cruise.
16: I think that's the way all of us have.
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0: Illegal immigrants, or whether they suffocated due to hot temperatures that reached the upper 90s. Investigators awaiting results of autopsy results from the medical examiner's office. And oil prices rose 3% on Monday's open after the U.S. and Iran failed to reach an agreement on a peace proposal. I'm Ted Lindner. This is Fox News.
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2: Mostly clear this evening with lows in the low 30s. Winds are north at 5 to 9 miles per hour, becoming south-southeast later overnight. Monday, widespread frost in the morning, but otherwise sunny skies, and temperatures are expected to be in the mid to upper 60s. Monday evening, a chance for showers and thunderstorms, partly cloudy and breezy with temps in the mid to upper 30s. From the Flag Skywatch Weather Center, I am meteorologist Leah Jones.
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7: Welcome back to the Lars Larson Show. It's my favorite day of the week, First Amendment Friday. And why? Not because it ends the week, because we open up the phone lines and every subject is fair game on First Amendment Friday. So if you want to jump into the best conversation in talk journalism, it's here every day at 866-HEY-LARS. And if you're a naysayer, we put you right to the head of the line any day of the week at 866-439-5277. 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But as I said, on First Amendment Fridays, we allow a little greater latitude about what it is that you want to talk about, because we want to honor your First Amendment freedoms, and frankly, we want Americans to practice their First Amendment freedoms. 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Oh, and by the way, you can answer our X poll. We put up a brand new X poll question every day of the week. Today's question: for the first time in 100 years, handguns could be mailed through the U.S. Postal Service if a proposed rule change takes effect. In a comment letter that was submitted this week, 22 Democrat attorneys general, you know how they are, argued that the Postal Service lacks the authority to override a 1927 federal law that bars the mailing of concealable firearms, that means pistols, except by licensed dealers. The Department of Justice argues that 1927 law is unconstitutional and that a patchwork of state gun regulations makes it difficult for lawful gun owners to be able to move firearms around the country. So the attorneys general say that allowing individuals to send handguns through the mail without consent and without a licensed seller makes it easier for prohibited persons like felons and domestic abusers to get access to handguns. Well, I don't think that's the case. I think this is a sensible change. Should we end the 100-year-old ban on mailing handguns? I would answer that one yes. You can answer it any way you like. You'll find the question at Lars Larson Show and at LarsLarson.com, and brought to you by AMAC, the Association of Mature American Citizens. AMAC has the conservative values I believe in. I joined about a decade ago. You can join too. Just go to amac.us or call 888-262-2006. AMAC is better. Better for you and better for America. Now, in yesterday's poll, I talked about this crazy member of the U.S. Congress. She's also a Democrat, although I may be redundant in saying she's both crazy and a Democrat. Pramila Jayapal, who has talked about the fact that the Trump administration has imposed sanctions on the island nation of Cuba. And she says she is actively working to subvert those sanctions, I think that's a violation of the Logan Act. I think that even lines up Pramila Jayapal, member of Congress and member of the Democrat Party, for charges that she could be accused of treason. Should the Democrats, who actively help Cuba get around U.S. sanctions, face criminal charges? I said yes to that. So did 93% of you, and only 7% of you were naysayers and said no to that particular idea. Glad to get your calls at 866-HEY-LARS. That's 866-439-5276. Send your emails to talk@larslarson.com. Let me tell you what's coming up this hour. Number one, a doctor who criticized Joe Biden on Fox News and was indicted 4 months later by the Department of Justice for Medicare fraud or Medicaid fraud for a total of $250. And the federal government under Joe Biden were so angry at this doctor because he contradicted them that they wanted to put him in prison for 50 years because of what they said was $250 worth of fraud. And the doctor, you will hear him make the case on this program, it wasn't fraud at all. It was a medical billing code error, and he doesn't even think they committed an error. He said they treated about 100,000 patients during the pandemic. There were five of them in which the government said the wrong billing code was used and the charge was $50 more than it should have been. So, should anybody who criticizes Joe Biden be indicted and pursued by the federal government to try to put you on trial? And they literally were proposing 50 years in prison for a $250 alleged fraud. A California town unanimously banned new gas stations to fight climate change. Now they want to get it back because they're broke. The city was making a lot of money on those gas stations. And as a result, the EVs that they thought were going to come to this little town never came. 79% of Americans say they don't trust big tech with their kids and controlling social media, but they also say they don't trust the government either. Should mom and dad be the last line of defense against the internet? On a First Amendment Friday, let's go first to Doug, who's a naysayer. Hey, Doug, welcome to the program. What's on your mind?
8: Thank you, Lars, for having me on. I disagree that the United States is a Christian nation. I believe that's a form of idolatry in that there's only one infinite source, one infinite creator. All religions and sciences are one process. So to say any particular nation is this religion or that religion is a form of idolatry. And since we're trying to move away from idolatry, that's what we really want to do is move away from idolatry. We need to identify ourselves as a member of one organism, that is, the human family is one organism, and all...
7: No, but hold on, Doug. There's a problem with this. Number one, were the people who founded the United States of America predominantly Christians?
8: Well, that's saying that they were predominantly worshiping an idol.
7: No, they were people who identified their Lord and Savior as Jesus Christ, and they worship God as Christians. That's not saying they're worshiping an idol. It's just saying that most of the people who founded America were Christians at the time, and they wrote an awful lot of the rules and regulations and into the Constitution and the Bill of Rights many Christian ideas. They didn't have to say we're a theocracy to do that. They just had to say we're Christians, and this is what we believe in. I mean, Franklin and Jefferson and Washington, I think you're mistaken, but that's okay. Let's go to Al in Nevada. Hey, Al, welcome to the Lars Larson Show. What's on your mind?
9: Hey, Lars, first of all, thanks. Second of all, my brother sent me an article about an interview that somebody had from the Met Gala that just happened recently.
7: Oh, what an event.
9: There's a model. Oh, yeah. There is a black transgendered female paraplegic with cerebral palsy that just got signed to a modeling agency. And she actually said that there's not more, or the reason why there's not more black transgendered female paraplegic with cerebral palsy in modeling is due to racism, due to whiteness. And I'm like, my brother was laughing hysterically because that checks off a lot of boxes, Al. I've never heard of another black transgendered female with paraplegic cerebral palsy before.
7: No, in fact, you know what, Al? I'll go further than that. Have you ever heard anybody in any particular field, politics, sports, religion, technology, who is all of those characteristics all at once?
9: No, I've never had. I mean, I feel bad. She's a pretty woman. I feel bad for anybody who has a disability, especially a degenerative one. But to
7: so
9: come
7: do
9: out
7: I.
9: And say, I mean, but to come out and say that is due to racism. How is being white going to keep? She should be grateful for the job. But
7: she's a fortunate person if she's got the job. But Al, I find it. You know, models are supposed to be pretty. I find anybody who sees themselves first because of their skin color.
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7: Welcome back to the Lars Larson Show. It's a pleasure to be with you. I know that Americans do not trust big technology. But I think when it comes right down to it, they trust Washington, D.C. even less when it comes to protecting your kids from the kind of threats they might meet online. So, I wanted to get Sean Stevens on. Sean is the chief researcher at the Foundation for Individual Rights and Expression, otherwise known as FIRE. Sean, welcome back to the program.
24: Hi, thanks for having me, Lars.
7: So tell me this. There's a brand new poll out that finds that if Americans want anyone to watch over their children's browsing online, it's mom and dad and not Big Brother and social media companies. I got to tell you something. I'm really gratified by that result because I think it should be mom and dad that are the primary watchdogs. What should we make of that?
24: I don't think it's very surprising. The other group of individuals that people preferred over the federal government and the tech companies were teachers. They weren't as popular as parents, but it's kind of like, wait, individuals I know, I trust more. I think that makes a lot of sense.
7: Yeah, and in fact, should we have the government involved to any great extent? I mean, maybe a little bit on the fringes, but does the government really have a role in deciding how to police social media? Because my impression of the government, even before the pandemic, was government likes one-size-fits-all kinds of guardrails. And they'll just say, okay, we're throwing up a giant wall around this. And you say, hold on, we don't need a giant wall. We need some guardrails. And the government's attitude is, well, no, we have to have one solution that fits all different variations of this problem. And the government never can find a way to fine tune it, but individuals can do a very good job of that.
24: Yeah, I'd agree. I think there are some things that the government and the companies should regulate. I mean, there's like child pornography. You probably want to gate pornography, other things that are open discussions of committing crimes maybe should be things like that aren't protected by the First Amendment should be things that you should try to regulate. But I don't think you can have this one size fits all thing to regulating expression between human beings on the internet. A lot of things are going to be on like a case-by-case basis that you really have to review the specific details of.
7: Well, and you gave one of the clearest examples because it is an absolute. I mean, when it comes to child pornography, it is absolutely forbidden to produce it. It's absolutely forbidden to sell it or to buy it or to possess it or to transfer it. Where you have an absolute like that, yeah, government guardrails work out great. But even when you say what's covered under the First Amendment, if you say, well, you can't discuss crimes, well, I see people discussing abortion all the time online. And frankly, I think killing babies is a criminal act. But people discuss it all the time. So the minute you start to draw boundaries, you say, well, you can't talk about things that are immoral. And you say, you mean like killing babies? And then all of a sudden you've got a big discussion between people who think it's only moral to allow killing babies and those of us who don't think you should be able to kill them at all.
24: Yeah, and there are, you know, I'm a researcher. I have a PhD, not an attorney, but there are court rulings that deal specifically with the abortion issue. So there is First Amendment, like, what case law on that. And so, yeah, I would just basically be saying we should largely be following that, which leaves most expression, you know, it's basically saying stay out of most of the expression online and let individuals, you know, regulate themselves. And we have pretty clear examples of where the guardrails are and what the exceptions are. And yes, there might be some gray areas, but we should have those discussions.
7: You know, one of the things I don't understand, Sean, is this. I mean, there have been industries that have said, why don't you let us do self-regulation and we'll set some standards? And I would think with, you know, if it's trust but verify, say, okay, go ahead, set your own limits and basically police your own industry. I would think that social media companies, if they want to avoid having the government come in and tell them what to do, and I don't think the users want the government telling them what to do, that the social media companies themselves would say, we're going to be the gold standard. We'll be the good housekeeping seal of approval standard for social media. And if anybody wants to be allied with us, then they can have those same kind of standards. And if you want to be out on the fringes, then everybody will know, yeah, don't trust those folks. They don't have any guardrails.
24: Yeah, you know, I think there's this might get a little bit beyond the bounds of talking about free expression a little bit, but they some of those big companies might have some other interests into welcoming some government regulation into their industry because it might allow them to box out, you know, upstart competitors.
7: Yep. Well, and it, you know, because I think back, I mean, it's before my time, and I know it's before your time, Sean, but the meat industry used to be notoriously bad in America. And then there were companies saying, hey, put some regulations on us because we do a good job of, you know, packaging meat or, you know, slaughtering, you know, animals and producing meat products. And all these other fly-by-night folks, they're the ones that are the problem. But I know that part of their agenda was box our competition out. And they liked that idea a lot. Yeah. Although, you know, the other companies were free to produce a good quality product or not. And I wouldn't have a problem with boxing out the people who can't maintain their own quality.
24: Mm-hmm. Yeah, I mean, another example in the realm here, which might, you know, it's more on the other side of maybe it is a little bit of a risk, is, you know, we've, to pivot back to free expression and a lot of what FIRE does.
7: Yeah.
24: We kind of let colleges and universities self-police themselves on this matter for a long time, and now the backlash is occurring in the form of harsher government regulation of speech on campus. And while I have plenty of concerns about that, there's also a little element of you did bring some of this on yourself by not self-policing very well.
7: Yeah, that's what they did, except that it seemed as though all the colleges went wrong in the same direction. Should we be suspicious of that?
24: Yeah. Well, when the mistakes all you know, point in one direction, I think there's some things to consider there for sure. I would say there's lots of mistakes in one direction, but there are, you know, FIRE does this every day, and there's plenty of examples of, you know, more left of center speech also being centered on campus, even though right of center speech probably is targeted with more zeal and more often.
7: That's Sean Stevens from FIRE. By the way, those spam texts and the scam emails you get all the time, the ones that flood your phone, well, they're not random. The scammers buy your personal info. 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
1: President Trump says no. I'm Ted Lindner, Fox News. The president rejecting Iran's response to the U.S. peace plan on Sunday, posting online he does not like it. Fox's Alex Hogan with more.
2: Still no deal. President Trump confirming that he had received the latest response, writing this on Truth Social. He said, "I've just read the response from Iran's so-called representatives. I don't like it. Totally unacceptable. Thank you for your attention to this matter." Iranian state media announced that Iran had sent its response through a Pakistani mediator. Amid efforts to secure a deal, Secretary of State Marco Rubio and Presidential Envoy Steve Witkoff met with Qatar's Prime Minister and the Foreign Affairs Minister, and that meeting taking place in Miami. The ongoing war will likely loom over conversations that will take place during President Trump's visit to China this upcoming week.
1: Meantime, Russian President Putin says he believes the Russia-Ukraine war is coming to an end. He made his comments during an annual Victory Day parade, as we hear from Fox's Stephanie Bennett.
3: The president of Russia did not elaborate. He made those comments after yesterday's scaled-back Victory Day parade in Moscow's Red Square. Russian officials citing the current operational situation, meaning for the first time in 20 years, that usual rows of tanks and ballistic missile carriers were absent. The annual parade usually commemorates the end of World War II, but Putin used his speech to justify his war in Ukraine and denounce NATO, saying victory has always been and will be ours. However, additional security measures were put in place amid fears of a surprise Ukrainian attack as Kyiv's drones continue striking deeper inside Russia.
1: Russian troops have been fighting in Ukraine for more than 4 years. It's longer than Soviet forces fought in World War II, known in Russia as the Great Patriotic War of 1941 through 45. And President Trump and Chinese President Xi Jinping set to meet in Beijing this week. The summit marks the first visit to China by a sitting U.S. president since President Trump's visit in 2017. 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
6: Mostly clear this evening with lows in the low 30s. Winds are north at 5 to 9 miles per hour, becoming south-southeast later overnight. Monday, widespread frost in the morning, but otherwise sunny skies, and temperatures are expected to be in the mid to upper 60s. Monday evening, a chance for showers and thunderstorms, partly cloudy and breezy with temps in the mid to upper 30s. From the Flag Skywatch Weather Center, I am meteorologist Leah Jones.
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12: Welcome back to the Lars Larson Show. It's First Amendment Friday. Let me suggest just something to you. Lately, there's been a soundbite from Barack Hussein Obama running around talking about how wrong it would be to use the DOJ to go after your political enemies, which is kind of rich, given that the Obama and the Biden administrations used the DOJ for exactly that purpose many, many times. But this case is going to knock your socks off. Consider this. Go back about 5 years. So we're right in the middle of the first full year of the pandemic, December of 21. So I guess that would put us about a year and a half into the pandemic. And you're a doctor running a clinic, a monoclonal antibody clinic at FedEx Field in the state of Maryland. And you are Dr. Ron Elfenbein, who joins me now. And Dr. Elfenbein, I want to hear the story of how the Biden administration decided to go after you and why. Welcome to the program.
13: Thank you for having me, Lars. It's an honor to be here. Appreciate
12: Thank
13: it.
12: You, sir. So have I described this right? In 2021, December of that year, you're running an antibody clinic at FedEx Field for Health and Human Services and the state of Maryland. How does that tie into what was going on with the pandemic at about that time?
13: Yeah, so it's a great question. So actually, your audience that doesn't know what they are, monoclonal antibodies, certainly for COVID, represented the cure for COVID. And what they are is it's a tried and true technology that's been around since the 70s. We use it for all sorts of things in medicine, from treating cancer to treating different infectious diseases and autoimmune disorders. So this is not like the mRNA vaccine, which was brand new, untested technology. This is something that's been around for decades. And it represented the cure for COVID. You literally would go in, you would sit in a chair, we would hook you up to an IV, drip the stuff in, and in 30 minutes, essentially give you what your body would take 3 weeks or so to create. So it's the antibodies to the vaccine, to the virus that your body would create in like 3 weeks, we could give you in 30 minutes. So we would literally cure you in 30 minutes of your disease. We had people who were blue in the face, would come in wheelchairs and would walk out of their own steam because 30 minutes after getting the infusion, they felt 100% better. I've never seen anything like it in my entire career in medicine. So the administration, the regime, if you will, was focused on one thing and one thing only, and that was vaccinate, vaccinate, vaccinate. Everybody. Didn't matter whether you just had the disease, whether you still had the disease. Everybody was supposed to get a vaccine. And this didn't make any sense to me from a medical standpoint. And I ran the largest monoclonal antibody infusion centers in the entire Mid-Atlantic region, including Delaware, Pennsylvania, Maryland, Virginia, West Virginia. And as you pointed out, the federal government approached me. HHS asked me to set up a site at FedEx Fields where the Redskins play football, which we did in partnership with HHS and the Maryland Department of Health. And we ran it for over a year. And the stuff was just curing people right and left. It was amazing. And then the Biden administration politicized it. They started to say, well, we're going to control the distribution. And lo and behold, they started to cut red states off. It just so happened that all the red states were having trouble getting the monoclonal antibodies. And the day before they did that, there was no shortage. All of a sudden, when they took control over it, literally the next day, there were shortages nationwide.
12: And by the way, doctor, that feeds into the narrative to say, if we want to get everybody to go out and get the shot, you know, as a preventative, and Joe Biden, who I think in July of 21 was saying, if you get the shot, you can't catch COVID, which wasn't true.
13: Right.
12: And if you get the shot, you can't die of COVID, which isn't true, wasn't true. You know, all these claims, but the pharma companies made tens of billions, if not hundreds of billions of dollars on the vaccinations that to a lot of us, I'll admit to you, doc, I never got the shot. I never got boosted. I never got the shot. Didn't need it. Have I had COVID? Sure. I've had it. It was like a really bad case of the flu, but that was about it. So what did they do to the monoclonal antibody setup that you were setting up?
13: Well, so they started politicizing it. Then they started to use this term that you hear all the time, which frankly, I still don't even understand what the hell it means, but equity. They came out and said, we're going to start using equity as a means to distribute a life-saving medication. Now, that on itself is so outrageous and ridiculous, but that is what they said. And all of a sudden, the state of Florida is a great example because there was an outbreak in December of 2021 of Delta at the time, and it was killing people. And what did Florida have a lot of? Old people with medical problems.
14: Yep.
13: And it was the most at-risk state with the most at-risk population who was having an actual outbreak. And what did the federal government do? They cut them off. If you remember, Governor DeSantis had to go out on his own using Floridian taxpayer dollars, go to Regeneron and go to the other manufacturers himself with his taxpayer dollars and purchase the drugs directly because the federal government wouldn't give them to him. They would not supply it to Florida, despite the fact that they had an ample supply. That in and of itself is criminal.
14: Okay, so Dr. Alphenbein, I got to watch the clock because I want to get this part in. So you criticized the Biden administration for doing this, and how did they retaliate against you?
13: Yeah, I'm sorry. So I went out on national television and criticized this, and I was like, they're going to kill people. 4 months later, out of the blue, I find myself indicted on federal health care fraud charges that made no sense, that they hadn't even done an investigation. Even the judge adjudicating the case in a pretrial conference said, this is a case of shoot first and ask questions later. That's a direct quote. I took it to trial because it did nothing wrong. The chief federal judge of Maryland issues, who was the judge for my trial, a 93-page opinion, just completely obliterating the government and basically said, you should never have brought this case. This is terrible. There's no evidence of any wrongdoing. And not only did he acquit me, but he said, you're acquitted of all charges. You're innocent. And in case they appeal this, you will have a guaranteed new trial. So what did they do right before Trump's inauguration? They appealed it. So now I'm facing a new trial.
14: Doc, just so I want people to get this part especially right. What was the alleged the fraud loss, the amount of money that was lost because of the alleged fraud?
13: Yeah, this is crazy. So it's five counts. And by the way, these are all real people. Each of these counts is a real patient. It's not like no one alleged that we made stuff up, that we had ghost patients. These were real people. Three of them testified at trial that, yes, I'm a real person. I got seen. I got tested, blah, blah, blah. So each count, we were billing at a certain level, and they said that we chose the wrong billing code. That's all this was. We chose the wrong billing code out of, by the way, a lexicon of over 69,000 potential codes. They came after me during a pandemic for five counts, and we saw over 100,000 people in that time frame. They said five. The difference between what we billed and the next lowest level is on average about $50.
14: How long did the DOJ of Joe Biden want you to go to prison?
13: 50 years. That's with a 50 over a $250 billing dispute. And all they had to do, if this was a true billing dispute, was pick up the phone like any normal person and call me and say, hey, you know, we have a question about how you're choosing to bill. We don't understand this.
14: Exactly. Dr. Ron Alphenbein is a Maryland physician who is now facing a new trial and up to 50 years in prison over a $250 billing mistake. 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
12: It's a graduation ceremony, only it's a segregated graduation ceremony. It is only for black students, not for white students, not for Hispanic students. I'll get into the details of that in just a moment. First, though, welcome to First Amendment Friday. It's a pleasure to be with you, and I'm glad to get to your phone calls and emails. And on that note, Jason joins us on First Amendment Friday. Hey, Jason, welcome to the program. What's on your mind?
13: Hey, Lars. I just had a few things to say about Teflon Don and my thoughts on the Iran conflict so far. If you place economic sanctions on the country or on the civilian population that caused the riots and causes the unrest to begin with, and then you go in and you try to punish the leadership for retaliating against the populace, it's like setting up, it's like leading them to the battle, you know. It's like setting them
12: since,
13: up for,
12: since
13: for
12: you're
13: the, for
12: making
13: fall.
12: Me guess, Jason, are we talking about Iran?
13: Yeah.
12: Okay, but well, hold on. You're saying because we started doing what we're doing with Iran now is why they've had civil unrest and an unhappy population. Except I hate to let facts get in the way of a good liberal opinion. But in Iran, there were lots and lots of massive protests that happened when President Obama was president about 15 years ago. And all of the public opinion polling I've seen out of Iran says the people of Iran are not happy at all with their local leadership. Now, that's not the reason for the United States to go after them. The reason for the United States to pursue Iran is to keep them from getting the kind of weapons that both Democrats and Republicans in America say we can't afford to let Iran get nuclear weapons. And there have been prominent Democrats who said it as well. But here's the problem. You start with the premise that we caused the civil unrest because of the actions against Iran, except the civil unrest has been going on in Iran by an unhappy population for at least the last 20 years.
13: And the nuclear research has been going on since the 1950s, and they got the research.
12: Hold on. Is there a difference between nuclear research and actual production of weapons-grade uranium? Because there is a big difference, isn't there?
13: No, there is a big difference. You can do lots of different things with nuclear.
12: Hold on, Jason. If you have uranium and you enrich it to about 6%, do you know what it works really well for? Civilian production of electricity, which Iran says that's what we're doing. Except their production of uranium has taken it to 60%, which means it's a short jump from 60% to 90% pure. Do you know what 90% uranium is good for? Weapons. Is it good for nuclear power production?
13: Right.
12: It is not.
13: So are you concurring that we gave them their nuclear technology after World War II?
12: Would I agree that Iran under the Shah got the nuclear production technology? The position of the United States toward Iran ever since 79 and the hostage crisis has been Iran is the biggest sponsor of terrorism on planet Earth. So whatever was done or not done under governments that existed in the 50s that by the late 1970s did not exist anymore, what's the relevance of those two?
13: Well, there's not really much relevance, but the nuclear option in Iran, he's been hinting that he wants to nuke Tehran. I mean,
12: no, hold on. When has Donald Trump said he might nuke Tehran? If you wanted to say he's hinted at it, tell me what Donald Trump has done or said that hints that we might nuke Tehran.
13: I'm not quoting Donald Trump. I'm just saying it's hinting towards the fact that they want to nuke.
12: Who is hinting we might nuke Tehran? Tell me who.
13: Just the other night they said it's going to make it look like it's going to glow at night.
12: Well, there are lots of things that are kinetic attacks that would make something glow other than nuclear weapons. But are you suggesting that Donald Trump has hinted he may nuke Tehran? Because I haven't heard anything of the kind.
13: Well, that's where the leadership is underneath Tehran in bunkers that are nuclear.
12: Oh, I'm sure the leadership is leaving the civilian population on top. But Jason, let's go back to this. Is Iran the biggest sponsor of terrorism on planet Earth?
13: Sustainingly over the last 40 years or so, probably.
12: Almost 50 years, yeah. Okay, so we've agreed they back terrorism, they fund terrorism, they equip terrorists, they equip the terrorists for October 7th, they've equipped the Hamas, they've equipped the Houthis, they've equipped Hezbollah, so they're terrorists. Should they ever be allowed to get nuclear weapons with that in mind?
13: No, of course not.
12: Okay, so... And has every president talked about keeping Iran away from nuclear weapons? I mean, Clinton did, Obama did, even Biden did, and Trump has. Has any American president until Trump actually taken action that would keep them from getting nuclear weapons?
13: Yeah, they have. It only makes sense. You know,
12: well, hold on, hold
13: no,
12: on.
13: What, other than Trump, Jason,
12: which other president took any actions that actually prevented them from enriching uranium and creating a nuclear weapon? Tell me the name.
13: Didn't HW do that?
12: No. They all talked about it, Jason. They all talked about it. But nobody actually took the action to say, if you try to do this, we're going to pound your nuclear program into a big bunch of rubble under a mountain. And if you keep it up, then we're going to go in and take more actions to make sure that you agree never have nuclear weapons. Now, Jason, after World War II, what did we tell Japan? Japan wrote their own constitution and said we will no longer have offensive capabilities. Because prior to World War II, Japan had been expansionist. They tried to expand into China. They tried to expand into Korea. They were a war-making country. After World War II, has Japan been a well-behaved national entity?
13: They're stuck in the 50s. They haven't.
12: Well, they're not. I mean, their economy has had both good years and bad, or good decades and bad decades.
13: It's ahead of us by about 30 years.
12: But have they been? Well, their economy is kind of in the doldrums right now because they don't. Their economy is not growing. It's First Amendment Friday, and you're listening to the Lars Larson Show. By the way, you want to be a hero this Mother's Day? 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
1: Mostly clear this evening with lows in the low 30s. Winds are north at 5 to 9 miles per hour, becoming south-southeast later overnight. Monday, widespread frost in the morning, but otherwise sunny skies, and temperatures are expected to be in the mid to upper 60s. Monday evening, a chance for showers and thunderstorms, partly cloudy and breezy with temps in the mid to upper 30s. From the Flag Skywatch Weather Center, I am meteorologist Leah Jones.
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7: Congresswoman Porter, your thoughts on the idea of funding health care for undocumented immigrants statewide?
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9: That is Katie Porter, currently a member of Congress and not exactly an admired member. She is most infamous for pouring a pot of burning hot potatoes on her ex-husband's head. But she is now running for governor of California. And her argument during that debate this week was, well, Californians want to pay for the medical care costs of illegal aliens. I mean, that's the kind of insanity that the Democrat Party really represents. Welcome back to the Lars Larson Show. There was a lot of crazy going on this week, and I want to get into some of those, but it is First Amendment Friday, so I want to take your calls as well. 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Should we end the post office's 100-year-old ban on mailing handguns? I would answer that one yes. You can answer any way you like. You'll find the question at Lars Larson Show. Let me go first to Bill. Hey, Bill, welcome to the Lars Larson Show on First Amendment Friday. What's on your mind?
10: Hey, big guy. Thanks for having me.
9: Sure.
10: I was wondering about the redistricting. I understand what happened in Virginia, and I believe there's another state or two that...
9: Indiana's another one where redistricting was a major issue, and Donald Trump had to put his foot down, and about five Republicans found out what happens when the president puts his foot down. They lose.
10: Oh, I love that. I love that. But what I'm curious about is other states that have states that have race-based redistricting. Oh my gosh, I can't believe I can't say it. Anyway, other states that have done race-based, are they under the microscope? Is there a chance
9: they are. Because, for instance, Louisiana got shot down by the U.S. Supreme Court. Even the liberals on the court said, you're not allowed to draw a district so that you carefully draw around as many black people as you can. That would also apply to brown people or Asian people or even white people. You couldn't say, we want to make this district all white people or mostly white people. The Supreme Court finally is getting, Bill, to what I think you and I were told our whole lives that America aspired to, and that was a color-neutral society in which nobody gets hired for a job because they're white. Nobody gets denied a job because they're black. Nobody gets granted entry to a school because they're black or because they're not black. You know, so if you have a race neutral policy, the Supreme Court has said you can district that way, but you can't go out and say, we want to make sure that black voters have the greatest of electing a black candidate, usually a Democrat, although these days, oftentimes, black candidates, the best ones, are Republicans. And you say, well, hold on, are you allowed to do it based on a racial basis? I think any child could tell you, you shouldn't make decisions based on skin color. I mean, can you imagine a kid who came home and said, Mom and Dad, I got some great new friends, but there were a couple of people I will not be friends with because they're black. What would any reasonable mom or dad or grandma or granddad say to a kid who made that comment? You say, so you're making your friends based on whether they're white or whether they're black? Don't do that. You know, make friends based on who the people are that you want to be friends with, and forget about what their skin color is. Wouldn't that be a reasonable answer?
10: Oh, absolutely. Hey, yeah, sir, I'd like to make one comment before I go.
9: Please do.
10: I'm 62 years old, and in my lifetime, I always wondered what would happen if we ever had a president or a government that was actually working for the people. And I have been energized by what's going on in our country right now. And I've got a 25-year-old son. I'm trying to tell him to be patient. I'm like, buddy, I really believe things are going to get better in a way that I've never seen in my lifetime.
9: You know, I think you're right. And Bill, if I can add to this, I'm not trying to speak for you, but I know that I'm mad when I have to fill up with $6 gas as well, or $5.50 gas in my neck of the woods, but California is worse. But are there times where you occasionally pay more for something for a short period of time to achieve something, a greater good? When it comes to American national security, I would say that letting Iran get nuclear weapons is something that we have said cannot be allowed to happen and will be dangerous, not just to the Middle East, but to the rest of the world. Is it? And if I had to ask you this, let's say we've got this resolved with Iran. They're right on the edge of falling apart right now. And if this is resolved by early, say, by the middle of summer, and gas prices, I'm told by the experts, are going to drop fairly quickly the minute we know that that conflict is over, will it have been worth a few months of paying more, 50% more, for gasoline to achieve that end?
10: Absolutely. You kidding me? Iran having, you know, it just can't happen.
9: Okay, and because, Bill, does your son ever aspire to own a house?
10: Yes.
9: Then you've raised him right. But guess what? The year that he buys the house, he's going to say, Dad, this year is going to be horrible because I've got the down payment. I've got the closing costs. I'm going to have my moving costs. This year, my housing is going to cost a lot more than it ever has before. And if he doesn't understand this already, but you've raised him right, sounds like you will, you'll be able to say to him, yes, but son, next year you'll have the deduction on your taxes. Those initial expenses are over. And you will know that potentially for the next 30 years, your housing costs will stay the same number of dollars, even as everybody else's rent goes up. And if your son understands that and says, so I'm going to have a short-term pain for a long-term gain, he will understand that implicitly. He may even do what I've done before, Bill. There was a point in my career where I was making, at that time, the most money I'd ever made, $30,000, 15 bucks an hour. And I quit that job to take a job in television. I went from $30,000 a year to $18,000 a year. And believe me, at the time, I looked at it and I said, well, I hope this bet pays off. And you know what? It did. I mean, I got tired of television. But the point is, the short-term pain was worth the long-term gain. I think that's going to be true of what we're doing with Iran. And only Donald Trump, every other president has said, we can't let Iran get nuclear weapons. Donald Trump is the only one who's been willing to say, and we will make it happen. By the way, Mother's Day is right around the corner. And instead of the usual flowers and dinner, here's something more meaningful to think about. I'm talking about your health. In most cases, as soon as somebody gets sick in most families, they're the first ones to step in. The moms, they take care of everyone, and they put themselves last, and that has to change. 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
9: Welcome back to the Lars Larson Show. We live in a truly bizarre world these days, so I want you to imagine this. You've got the phenomena of transgender, and then, of course, you have the phenomena of the perverts out there. So imagine a male child molester who then tells the authorities, but I'm really not a man. I'm really a woman because I identify as a woman, and I'd like you to put me, a male child molester, into a women's prison. Now, you'd say, now, nobody in an official position is ever going to go along with that kind of nonsense. Well, you'd be surprised then, wouldn't you? Glad to have you with me. I'll get to your phone calls and emails in a bit at 866-HEY-LARS. That's 866-439-5277. 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And join me in welcoming Beth Parlato, who is senior legal counsel. She's a lawyer at the Independent Women's Law Center. Ms. Parlato, welcome to the program.
3: Thank you so much for having me, Lars.
9: Have I exaggerated the case of the male pervert, the child molester, who said, yeah, but don't put me in with the men because I have a feeling I know that even in the general line of honor among thieves, that the males in a male prison might not take kindly to child molesters and they might have done some terrible things to the person. So he says, send me to the women's prison. And they actually did it in Washington State, didn't they?
3: They absolutely did, and you did not over-exaggerate in your opening. We are living in an upside-down world, and this is something that at Independent Women we have been fighting against, not only in the Law Center, but also in our other, other areas in the policy areas, because there are states all across our country that are allowing men to self-identify into women's prisons. And it's absolutely unconscionable. In our opinion, I just actually filed an amicus brief right there in the Ninth Circuit in a case called Wagner v. Winkleman, and it was the exact same issue as the case that you're talking about in Washington State. That case was just filed, I believe, last week. Mm-hmm. And in this case, in the Wagner case, there was a man who self-identified into a female who is wanting to self-identify into a female prison, and he is a convicted child molester, same situation, and there's over 20 counts that he has already been indicted for. And it's unconscionable that these states are moving these type of men into women's prisons that now are just preying on the women. And what do you think is going to happen?
9: Well, and when you say preying on the women, I mean, I don't know how much, to what extent, if a woman is in custody, she's not exactly in a position where even she could give consent to sexual activity. But I think we'd be fooling ourselves if we said, well, no sexual activity happens within prisons. We know that it happens in men's prisons. We know that it happens in women's prisons. But it seems like these states that are signing on to this nonsense and saying, let's take a biological male who still, let's say his plumbing is still intact. I try to keep it a family show. And then you put him in a women's prison, and there's no guarantee that the fact that he identifies as a woman does not change the fact that he may still be heterosexual, and that when you put him in the women's prison, he is going to engage in sexual activity with some of the women, either consensually or not. And that the whole thing sounds like a giant trial lawyer's dream, you know, that they're going to be filing suits on this for the next several decades, aren't they?
3: Right. Well, absolutely. Until we get something that's actually a law that's codified by Congress Or executive orders aren't going to do it, because an executive order could just change with the next administration, or we have to hear from the Supreme Court. So we are hoping that one of these cases eventually is going to make its way to the Supreme Court, and then they would be able to finally put a stop to this. But, you know, what they're arguing, these men, that they have a constitutional right, and it's against their Eighth Amendment. It's a violation of their Eighth Amendment rights against cruel and inhumane treatment if they are not allowed to go into the prison that they identify with. Well, what about the constitutional rights of women? What, everybody's just forgetting about the women. Women's prisons exist for a reason. They don't deserve, and there's no constitutional right that's protecting these men to sleep with women, to bathe with women because they're accessing the showers, or to observe naked women. And this is absolutely unconscionable. It's not only going on in Washington State. The case I mentioned is in Alaska, but it's happening in California. It's happening in New York. It's happening in New Jersey. There's states all across the country where it's happening. And it really, we have to continue to fight until we get this stopped.
9: I'm talking to Beth Parlato, who is senior legal counsel at the Independent Women's Law Center. You said something that piqued my interest, and that is, if you say, I insist that I was born a biological male, but now I identify as a woman, so you have a right to do that. Fine, you can put on women's clothes, you can call yourself by a woman's name, you can even seek hormonal treatments or surgery if you want to go that far. But where does the right to be around women when in custody, where do you get that right? Because I'm not sure exactly where that legal right would come from. It's different right. than your ability to assert that you are this or you are that, even if a lot of it sounds like a bizarre, sense of I get to identify as anything I want to identify with. But where do you get the guaranteed right that if you identify as a woman, you have the right to be in a women's prison? Where would they assert that from?
3: Yeah.
9: Where does that come from?
3: So, right. So legally speaking, what's happened over the past several years, it really happened under the Biden administration where they were making policy that the word sex did not mean biological sex, but sex was expanded to include gender identity. So that's where this began. This began under, a Democratic administration where now all of a sudden sex is not male or female, but sex means a million different things, obviously. And so what has to happen is we have to actually, and this is crazy. I've been an attorney for 33 years. I never would have thought in my career that we actually have to define, like legally define the word sex. But we have to. We have to define sex-based words. They have to be codified in law. We have to define what a woman is. We have to define what a man is. And we have to define sex as being only biological sex, meaning male and female. Obviously, there are exceptions under the disabilities law, but we're not talking about that. We're talking, strictly to define those sex-based words. So that's where it stems from. So once we have these states, right now, currently, there are several states. I think it's upwards of 20 that actually have codified sex, male and female, in their either state constitution or in their laws.
9: That's Beth Parlato. Beth is the senior legal counsel at the Independent Women's Center. Beth, thanks so much. By the way, those spam texts and the scam emails you get all the time, the ones that flood your phone, well, they're not random. The scammers buy your personal info. 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
1: This is a Fox News alert back in the U.S. I'm Sue Guzman. The 17 American passengers in the cruise ship hit by the hantavirus outbreak have arrived home. HHS says one has mild symptoms, the other has tested positive. So we hear from Fox's Grinnell Scott.
2: While the University of Nebraska Medical Center's National Quarantine Unit has agreed to receive the 17 Americans on board that cruise ship, it's not required they go there. Acting Director of the World Health Organization's Department of Epidemic and Pandemic Management, Maria Van Kerkhove, on Fox's The Sunday Briefing said that is part of WHO policy.
3: Active follow-up for 42 days. This would include checks, health checks by authorities, and either be quarantined at home or quarantined in a medical facility.
2: Kerkhove said real-time updates are shared with the CDC as patients are observed. Grinnell Scott, Fox News.
1: President Trump rejecting Iran's response to a U.S. peace proposal to end the ongoing conflict. The president reacting on Truth Social.
4: The president wrote, "I have just read the response from Iran's so-called representatives. I don't like it. Totally unacceptable. Thank you for your attention to this matter."
1: Fox's Alex Hogan reporting. President Trump heads to Beijing this week for a high-stakes summit with China's leader.
5: This week's trip to China will be the first by an American president since President Trump traveled to Beijing back in 2017. It comes amid trade tensions and the ongoing war in Iran. President Trump has met several times with China's President Xi Jinping, and both leaders have expressed a commitment to fostering a strong bilateral relationship. That relationship has been strained at times with tit-for-tat tariffs amid negotiations over a long-term trade deal.
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13: Mostly clear this evening with lows in the low 30s. Winds are north at 5 to 9 miles per hour, becoming south-southeast later overnight. Monday, widespread frost in the morning, but otherwise sunny skies, and temperatures are expected to be in the mid to upper 60s. Monday evening, a chance for showers and thunderstorms, partly cloudy and breezy with temps in the mid to upper 30s. From the Flag Skywatch Weather Center, I am meteorologist Leah Jones.
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16: Welcome back to the Lars Larson Show. It's a pleasure to be with you. I'm glad to get to your phone calls and emails in a moment at 866-HEY-LARS. That's 866-439-5277. Poll on X today. Should we end the now 100-year-old ban on buying handguns through the mail? My answer to that is yes. And the U.S. Postal Service is considering a brand new rule that takes effect. Now, there are 22 Democrat attorneys general. You can pretty well bet that Oregon and Washington are represented among those 22 knucklehead attorneys general. And they say, well, the Postal Service lacks the authority to override a law that bans the mailing of concealable firearms except by licensed dealers. The Department of Justice argued the 1927 law is unconstitutional and that the patchwork of state gun regulations makes it difficult for lawful gun owners to transport their firearms. I would agree with that notion. So get rid of the rule. Should we end the 100-year-old ban on mailing handguns? I would answer that one yes. You can answer it any way you like. You want to jump into the conversation, it's 866-HEY-LARS. That's 866-439-5277. Send your emails to talk at LarsLarson.com. And we always put naysayers first. Theodore, you're a naysayer. What do you and I disagree about that makes a naysayer today?
17: The first thing before I get to my topic is you're wrong on the law on Jayapal. You're wrong on the law. But this is why I called.
16: Why didn't
17: Trump
16: you tell me why I'm wrong?
17: And that
16: is she not violating
17: you?
16: The Logan Act?
17: Do I get to make my point? Is there any free speech in KXL?
16: No. There's the speech
17: there's
16: I
17: not.
16: Allow.
17: You got what? A license.
16: No,
17: you
16: but
17: get
16: tell
17: a license
16: me, tell me,
17: from the people of America.
16: If you're
17: going to
16: make a point about Pramila Jayapal deliberately subverting the foreign policy of the United States, which you would agree the Constitution gives foreign policy.
17: I nearly told you, you know nothing about the law, and it's not constitutional.
16: I love how Theodore screams. Go ahead, Theodore. What was the point you actually wanted to call in about?
17: I'm calling about the financial violence that the Republicans and Donald Trump, the Prez right now, is they're, what they're carrying out against the American people and the fuel prices. They are looting our natural resources. They are the reason you're paying $6 to $7, $8 a gallon for diesel and for gasoline is because they are exporting crude and they are exporting distillates from the United States. Otherwise, we would have probably $2.75 fuel, and that's before you brought in the Venezuelan. We
16: can
17: should
16: I
17: have
16: ask you a question in aid of an objection,
17: we should probably
16: Theodore.
17: Have approximately
16: $1.75. I know Theodore doesn't
17: 75.
16: Actually want to listen to a question because it might blow him up. Theodore, are you suggesting that we should go to the private companies that sell the oil? And they are private companies. The United States government gets a piece of what comes out of every oil well that's drilled on public lands, but only a piece. I think it's 15, might be 18%, but it's about 15 to 18%. The rest of it belongs to a private company. Are you suggesting we go to those private companies and say, we're not going to let you sell that to the highest bidder. You must sell it within the United States at a lower price. Is that what you're suggesting?
17: I'm saying it should be, and I know you don't understand this.
16: Answer my question first, please. Answer my question first.
17: I'm going to tell you a little bit about why you don't understand the law.
16: Anytime Theodore doesn't have an answer to a question, he changes the subject. I'm asking, Theodore.
17: No, I'm not.
16: I understand we're exporting about 5 million barrels a day. I know that. I understand that all of that oil is being exported by private companies, and you're telling them you have to sell this at a loss in the United States rather than to the highest bidder, to whoever wants
17: May
16: to buy
17: it. May I make a point, Larson?
16: Well, I asked you a question, and you said you would answer it.
17: We called people like you at my high school mental midgets.
16: Okay, that's fine. You can call.
17: You don't understand.
16: You know, and they probably, since you went to a private school, they probably taught you that ad hominem attacks are some of the weakest attacks of all. But will you answer my question? Are you saying we should tell private companies who they're allowed to sell to?
17: You make it a public policy, and therefore to violate that becomes against the law. Yes, I'm saying the public policy of the government should be that no distillates or crude leaves Venezuela or leaves America. The Venezuelan should come here, and the American stuff should all stay here. You'll have $1.25 gallon fuel.
16: I don't think that's the way it works, Theo.
17: And Donald Trump are raping America financially right now.
16: Do you agree with that he needed? Okay. Theodore he never gets tired of interrupting. He never has an answer to the questions. If you want to have a country where the government, the federal government of the country, tells you who owns the oil, well, the private companies do. They drilled it. They brought it up out of the ground. Did they have to pay the federal government a 15% portion of what they got out of the ground? They did. Did they have to pay lease fees for the ground they drilled on? They did. Do they own the oil now? If you own the oil now, who are you allowed to sell it to? Theodore would have you act like a communist country in which you say to the private companies, you are not allowed to sell that oil to the highest bidder. You must sell it to whoever we tell you to sell it to, and we're going to effectively dictate what the price of that oil is. Theodore doesn't seem to understand worldwide markets either, because oil is a worldwide commodity. The value of a barrel of oil almost anywhere on planet Earth is going to be about the same. So if somehow he thinks when the gallon of gas or the gallon of diesel you have, 75% of the cost of that gallon of gas, strip off the sales taxes, strip off the gasoline taxes, strip off the crazy carbon taxes, what is left, say $3, 75% of that reflects the price of the oil in a barrel. That somehow Theodore thinks that while the rest of the world is paying $100 a barrel, that America is going to be able to say, well, we're only paying $50 a barrel. We've cut the cost in half. Somehow. Well, only if you let the government tell the rest of the world, you're not allowed to buy oil from America, and we have private companies here who aren't allowed to sell oil to you either. And if you think that kind of thing works, hey, Nixon tried wage and price controls. It was a gigantic failure, and he was a Republican. By the way, you want to be a hero this Mother's Day? This is the gift that mom is going to love and actually use. 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
1: ball games,
0: and maybe enjoying some time on the water.
1: 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Thank goodness we both take Active Liver from New Nordic. Did you know your liver works around the clock, processing food, sugar, alcohol, and everyday toxins? 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
12: About this legal case, because it is absolutely horrific as far as I'm concerned, because it involves a man and involves a suspect. And as a result of this man, a mom is dead. And the man we're talking about had 24 prior arrests where charges kept getting dropped. And the DA in the case was actually warned explicitly by the police, this guy is a bomb waiting to go off. Well, the bomb did go off. And as I said, a mom is dead. So now that we talk about it with Josh Marquis, who is the former VP of the National DA's Association. Josh, welcome back to the program.
13: Thank you, Lars.
12: Tell me what we should make of this Virginia prosecutor, Steve Descano. What do you know about him?
13: Descano is what I call an anti-district attorney. He was elected, beat a real good prosecutor, a friend of mine, in full disclosure, named Ray Morrow, who was the elected DA in Fairfax County until just a few years ago. And then Soros, like he did in many places, ran this guy Descano as a quote progressive. Descano has just been laying waste to this very important county, which abuts on Washington, D.C. And there was a horrific murder very recently where a 40-year-old woman was murdered by a immigrant.
12: Illegal alien.
13: Legally from Sierra Leone.
12: Let's just call them what they are. Illegal alien. Alien's a term of art in the law. Illegal means he's not here legally. I think that's perfectly good, even though I know most woke folks don't like it.
13: Well, the only alien he's not, you know, it's not like from, you know, Area 51, but the guy is an alien. And Descano was specifically warned by area police agencies, this guy is super dangerous. But Descano was so intent on basically carrying out this super woke agenda that the Soros people are pressing that he refused to do anything about this guy. And then, as you think pointed out, he exploded. Now, what is interesting is that, and as you know, and some of your listeners know from hearing me, not a big fan of Trump, but one of his best appointments is a woman named Harim Dillon, who is the Assistant Attorney General of the United States for Civil Rights. And she is now going after this bad DA for some of these things and is heading up a criminal investigation. It's one of those times when I think the Trump administration is absolutely right to be doing what they're doing.
12: Well, and Josh, one of the things I didn't really, I guess I could have thought generically it would be against the law, but is it legal for any prosecutor, whether federal or state prosecutor, to weigh what are called immigration consequences? And I've volunteered, Josh, that many years ago I had a producer who was a legal resident alien in the United States. It was a young lady. And she was a Canadian alien, but she was, we called her a Canalian, and she had a green card. But she told me on any number of occasions, boy, if I ever break the law, I can lose my green card altogether. But they've made it illegal for a DA to sit there and say, well, I would charge this person with a crime they appear to be guilty of, but if I do that, it will have an effect on their immigration status. It's literally illegal to consider the immigration consequences, isn't it?
13: Well, it is, and particularly in blue states. And the reason they've done that is essentially ultra-liberal legislators have wanted to make it so that you can't in any way consider it. Now, this is coming back to bite Descano because essentially he was saying, I have to, you know, weigh the fact that this poor Sierra Leone refugee, which I guess just means anybody who enters the United States illegally, might get deported, and therefore I'm never going to prosecute him. Now, ironically, I think the feds do it differently, but of course, immigration is their bailiwick. In many states, there are laws that say the local prosecutor cannot even basically know about, or the police can't even know about immigration status. But the idea that in this case that he would basically give the guy a bonus for it is even more outrageous.
12: Well, let me ask you about this, too, because you're a lawyer. I'm not a lawyer. But I understand that the Constitution affords that everybody has to be treated equally under the law. Can you treat people equally under the law? If, say, somebody committed the same crime as Abdul Jalla, the guy from Sierra Leone, and but they're an American citizen, and they get charged with a full violation of the law. But Abdul does not, because of his immigration status. If you actually followed that as a practice, which it appears Steve Descano did, you would effectively say, I'm not going to treat everybody who's committed a crime or thought accused of committing a crime the same in my district, which is a violation of the constitutional rights of those people, isn't it?
13: Well, exactly, and that's why the Civil Rights Division of the Department of Justice, liberals may not like it, but this is the flip side to what happened for a long time. The claim was, oh, well, you're treating this person differently because, let's say, they're from South America. Okay, well, the flip can be true, too. If you're providing special protections for somebody because they happen to be from a particular country or of a particular ethnicity or religion or race or whatever else, and you're basically then the person from the United States is going to get a harsher plea, yes, that's fundamentally violating their constitutional rights.
12: Kind of, as I've said, it turns Americans into second-class citizens to illegal aliens. Last thing, and I want your thoughts on this, because you and I have been critical of George Soros for a long time. He put $600,000 into Descano's campaign fund. Is there any other legitimate agenda to what he's been doing?
13: Well, as a former journalist, I'm sure Soros believes in what he's doing, however wrong-headed it is. And what he realized is that fairly cheaply, he could dramatically affect criminal justice policy, because most prosecutor races around the United States generally don't get anywhere near that kind of money in them. So he realized that he could actually really tweak law enforcement by simply getting involved.
12: But you answer that, but what is his agenda? What's he trying to achieve? Just a lawless America?
13: Anti-law enforcement. He doesn't want people to go to prison. He doesn't want the death penalty. He doesn't want mandatory sentencing. He basically is pro-criminal, if we're going to get right down to it.
12: And I guess there's nothing illegal about being pro-criminal. And if you're a billionaire, you can support pro-crime activities all day long. Josh Marquis, the former vice president of the National DA's Association, talking about Steve Descano, the current, well, DA or prosecutor in Fairfax County in the Commonwealth of Virginia. Hey, everybody's talking about those weight loss injections because, you know, the results are dramatic. 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
15: It's time for the Richardson Report, your ag weather focus on the field with North Dakota State climatologist Daryl Richardson.
16: Probably the least known product that is found on the Endon Mesonet websites is soil moisture data. Soil moisture is basically designed to tell you how much water is in the soil. Soil types vary greatly in the region, sometimes in short distances. For those of us in the Red River Valley, the clay soils can hold a significant amount of water. Yet the beaches from old glacial Lake Agassiz on both sides of the Red River know that the soil there drains quickly and requires significantly larger amounts of rain to get the same yield as the areas away from those beach soils. Endon.info gives readings based on soil type. Just go to the soil page, which will explain what each category means.
15: That's the Richardson Report, your focus on the field with North Dakota State climatologist Daryl Richardson.
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19: The passengers back home in the U.S. I'm Ted Lindner. This is a Fox News alert. 17 American passengers from the cruise ship hit by the Hantavirus outbreak have now arrived home. HHS says one of them showing mild

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17: Good morning. It's Monday, May 11th, 2026. I'm Ted Lindner. This is the Fox News Rundown. President Trump heading to Beijing this week for a high-stakes summit with China's leader. Fox's Jared Halpern has more from the White House.
18: This week's trip to China will be the first by an American president since President Trump traveled to Beijing back in 2017. It comes amid trade tensions and the ongoing war in Iran. President Trump has met several times with China's President Xi Jinping, and both leaders have expressed a commitment to fostering a strong bilateral relationship. That relationship has been strained at times with tit-for-tat tariffs amid negotiations over a long-term trade deal. President Trump is also expected to raise concerns about China's purchase of Iranian oil.
17: And I'm Ted Lindner. This is the Fox News Rundown.
16: This is the Fox News Rundown.

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4: Passengers back home in the U.S. I'm Ted Lindner. This is a Fox News alert. 17 American passengers from the cruise ship hit by the hantavirus outbreak have now arrived home. HHS says one of them showing mild symptoms, while a second American tested positive but has no symptoms. Fox's Jonathan Savage with the latest for us this morning.
5: A French woman evacuated from the cruise ship hit by hantavirus is in the hospital, her health worsening, and tests confirm she has contracted the respiratory disease. Three passengers on the MV Hondius have died as a result of hantavirus. Several others were also infected, including one of the 17 Americans evacuated over the weekend and flown to Nebraska. The US citizen currently has no symptoms. The ships docked in the Spanish island of Tenerife. Passengers were escorted to shore by staff in full body protective gear and breathing masks. The World Health Organization says the risk to public health is low. Jonathan Savage, Fox News.
4: These 17 U.S. citizens and a British national are now in Nebraska for screening. After President Trump blasted Tehran for rejecting the latest U.S. peace offer on Sunday, Americans may be about to get a jolt at the gas pump. GasBuddy.com petroleum analyst Patrick DeHaan says prices may be about to rise in the coming days. He's also concerned about prices surging for truckers in the Midwest.
6: Diesel prices in some areas of the Great Lakes now well beyond the $6 a gallon mark. In fact, some stations now in areas of the Great Lakes, including Michigan, Indiana, Ohio, Illinois, and Wisconsin, are pushing closer to $7 for a gallon of diesel. Certainly, that is going to be very impactful the longer it sticks around.
4: AAA says the average cost of a gallon of diesel in California now at $7.46. And President Trump and Chinese President Xi are set to meet in Beijing this week. Summit marks the first visit to China by a sitting U.S. president since Trump's visit in 2017. 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
19: Mostly clear this evening with lows in the low 30s. Winds are north at 5 to 9 miles per hour, becoming south-southeast later overnight. Monday, widespread frost in the morning, but otherwise sunny skies, and temperatures are expected to be in the mid to upper 60s. Monday evening, a chance for showers and thunderstorms, partly cloudy and breezy with temps in the mid to upper 30s. From the Flag Skywatch Weather Center, I am meteorologist Leah Jones.
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14: Maria Bartiromo, and this is the Fox Business Report.
15: The major averages ending higher for the week, with tech leading the charge and boosting the tech-heavy NASDAQ, which surpassed the 26,000 level for the first time and notched a new record close, as did the S&P 500. AI enthusiasm is powering stocks to fresh records, while a strong April jobs report showed a resilient economy. Strong earnings season is also helping drive a record run for stocks. Apple and Google parent Alphabet hitting all-time highs to finish the week in record territory, while chipmaker Intel had a banner week. Kenny Polcari of Slate Stone Wealth on the AI trade.
17: It feels a little bit frothy to me on the relative strength index. It's certainly in the overbought territory, so I would expect that it's going to pull back and digest a little bit, but I don't think the story's dead at all, and I think that's going to continue to fuel the advances that we're going to see later throughout the year.
15: That's your Fox Business Report. I'm Hillary Barsky, invested in you.

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9: 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Food, inflation, schools, investments. 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I'll have the key three of the most consequential stories in the news cycle as well. We'll keep an eye on the markets, farm news, some sports, and those big developing stories from City Hall all the way to the White House. And we'll have a few laughs along the way as well. 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
10: This is a Fox News alert. I'm Sue Guzman. 17 Americans who were stranded on a cruise ship infected with the hantavirus have arrived back in the U.S. Details from Fox's Marianne Rafferty.
11: The patients will be monitored by a CDC team and quarantined for several weeks. Another passenger was said to be developing symptoms on their way home to France.
10: The plane arriving in Nebraska as the evacuees will undergo specialized treatment at the University of Nebraska Medical Center in Omaha. President Trump rejecting Iran's response to the latest U.S. peace proposal.
12: The administration saying it's not at all what they had hoped for. The president wrote, "I have just read the response from Iran's so-called representatives. I don't like it. Totally unacceptable."
10: Fox's Alex Hogan, Iran state media, saying the U.S. proposal amounted to surrender. America's listening to Fox News.

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4: Oil prices are rising more than 2% after the president rejected Iran's counterproposal. But at the gas pump, no change today. AAA's national average for regular remains $4.52 per gallon. And while prices have surged here in the Iran conflict, India is having an even harder time.
5: India's Prime Minister Narendra Modi says this is a question of patriotism. His country imports 90% of its crude oil and has seen a huge spike in cost since the United States and Israel began their war on Iran. Indians are being urged to work from home and limit foreign travel. But it's not just oil that's in short supply. As a result of the closure of the Strait of Hormuz, Prime Minister Modi's asking India's farmers to cut fertilizer use by half. Opposition leaders say these requests are proof that the Indian government has failed to plan for emergencies. Jonathan Savage, Fox News.
4: On Wall Street, stock futures are up slightly, coming off more gains last week, lifting the NASDAQ and the S&P 500 to record highs to start this week. In the NBA playoffs, a sweep. The Knicks KO the 76ers.
6: McBride tries again. Hits again! Deuce McBride, 5-for-5 from three-point range.
4: He scored 25 points, leading New York past Philadelphia 144-114 on ABC to advance to the Eastern Conference Finals. Minnesota beat San Antonio 114-109 to tie that series 2-2. And as Fox's Tim McMaster reports, Washington also won off the court. The NBA draft lottery.
7: The number one pick in the 2026 NBA draft goes to the Wizards. After going 17-65 this past season, Washington had the best chance of the ping pong balls going their way. The big lottery loser, the Pacers. Indiana had the second best chance at winning the lottery with a top four protected pick. Instead, they came in fifth, meaning that they had to send the pick to the Clippers.
4: LA got that draft pick in a trade. The rest of the lottery's top five, Utah second, then Memphis, then Chicago. In the NHL playoffs, Anaheim beat Vegas, Montreal top Buffalo. I'm Dave Anthony, and this is Fox News.
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10: Federal judge signaled Friday he'll nullify North Dakota's nearly $28 million judgment against the federal government over costs tied to the Dakota Access Pipeline protest, clearing the way for a settlement. Attorneys for both sides told the court the agreement would avoid further appeals and finally end the seven-year-old lawsuit. A man is dead after an ATV chase on the White Earth Nation. Becker County deputies saw the man at the intersection of Highway 34 and County Highway 21 Friday. He recognized the man as Michael Azur. Since they knew his driving privileges were revoked, deputy put on their emergency lights. Azur fled and the chase ended after he went on a gravel road, went out of the deputy's sight. About 15 minutes later, deputy found the ATV in a field. Azur found unresponsive in a wooded area. Deputies performing life-saving measures, but Azur died. His body was taken to Minnesota Medical Examiner's office. 93-year-old Lakota man is dead after a crash. It happened Friday at the intersection of Highway 2 and Highway 1 in Lakota. An SUV driven by a 41-year-old Grand Forks woman was on Highway 2. A car driven by the Lakota man on Highway 1. Patrol says the car stopped at a stop sign, went into the intersection, but failed to yield for the SUV. The car struck the SUV's passenger side. The driver of the car died. The driver of the SUV and two children passengers were hurt. From the Flag Family Newsroom, I'm

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9: I gotta tell you, Alex, there might be something to this exercise thing that you speak of.
10: Oh, really?
9: That you talk about all
10: are
9: the time.
10: Are you enjoying it?
9: Well, we busted hump all weekend on a bunch of projects around here. I was on the working end of a postal digger and a shovel.
10: Oh, I love
9: climbing
10: it.
9: Climbing around, doing some just getting some stuff done. We got a little roofing thing, a little
10: good
9: going on. And
10: spring projects.
9: I'll tell you. Friday afternoon, most of the day Saturday, and a good part of yesterday, and Uncle Kev's feeling pretty good, okay? I don't know that I'm ready to do 100 push-ups yet, but you probably feel good
10: from accomplishment, too.
9: Well, that too, yeah.
10: You know, from getting all this stuff done.
9: I looked at the far better half on Mother's Day yesterday, and we were working. We were just getting stuff done because it was nice enough to get it done, and it's the season. We got to get this stuff done.
10: Right, so you can enjoy the summer.
9: Yeah, exactly. And I was like, I bet I won't be able to walk on Monday morning. And I got up this morning. I was like, hey, I actually felt like going for a walk this morning.
10: Well, let me give you a little hint. It's usually the following day where it hits worse.
9: Okay, all right.
10: Don't know why, but the following day. So you're going to want to stretch out good today.
9: Yeah, yeah. Always. I was trying to do a little stretching, too. Hey, Monday is upon us. It is 11 days into May. Also very happy about a Wolves win last night. So they tied up the series with San Antonio. Big game. James is in the house. We'll talk to him. Checking the sports page. Is Dino back? I didn't see him.
10: He's here. He's in the house. I couldn't believe it. Yes.
9: Back from Omaha.
10: Crazy.
9: And seeing the B-man. And good to have him back. And Jim Miller's in the newsroom. We'll check in with Bridget Riedel coming up in just a bit. And also, what else did I see today?
10: We're going to talk to Janae and Ronnie from down the hall.
9: Janae and Ronnie. We're going to talk to them in like 20 minutes.
10: Yeah, they are on honor flight.
9: Yeah.
10: So they left yesterday, and I believe they've been pretty busy already. So we're going to catch up with them and see what's going on with our great veterans in D.C. And then I believe we'll talk to them on Wednesday, too, after they get back and kind of get, you know, their summary of everything. So how cool is that?
9: Yeah, you go on that honor flight, boy. It's go, go, go. And the vets are all, you know, and you're doing all. I haven't been. I've had a couple of different chances. It just did not work out, but I would just love to go, and I'll do whatever you need. What has to be done to make this happen.
10: You need to bring your Moxie Java along there, that's for sure. I don't know how they can do it with as busy as they are running from one thing to the next.
9: Speaking of that, we got Cowboy Blend working this morning. I got also the other one I'm trying is it's called Market. It's the Market Blend.
10: Okay, tell me more.
9: We haven't tried it yet. Okay. I haven't gotten into it. I just want some dark roast. You surprise me.
10: And
9: I
10: That's got Cowboy and do.
9: Market. Got the Cowboy Blend and the Market Blend. Moxie Java. By the way, if you join their coffee club, they'll deliver it to you. And you'll coffee local. 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You can buy the whole beans. Or they'll grind it up for you like we do. Those grinders at home are too loud in the morning.
10: They are.
9: I'm up too early with that. Whee,
10: they are. Yeah. So you could do it the night before, though, and get it ready. But if you have the foresight to do that.
9: That's a good point. Wife says the same thing.
10: Yeah.
9: Anyway, moxiejava.com. Stop in and see them. All the spring flavors are out at the lights right next to Bell Bank, and they're at West Acres, right just by Halberstadt's there. Can't miss them. Besides Bridget and Renee and Janae and Ronnie. Ronnie and Janae are going to be stopping in, and then Mariah a little later.
10: Yep, busy.
9: Define your fight, health, wellness, all of that. What's on the TiVo?
10: Our first cut, we're going with Maria Bartiromo. She was talking with Senator Bernie Moreno, who talks about he's got this bill. He wants to ban Chinese EVs. He's calling them a surveillance threat. There are like dozens of cameras in these cars, they send information back to China. China would have total control of these vehicles. They could shut them down, make them all quit working, or they could ram them into a building of their choosing. So it's kind of scary stuff. So he's going to break that down a little bit. And he also has some other thoughts on there's the Clarity Act. It's about changing our financial structure. And then he's talks about the midterms and what he foresees for them. So, yeah, lots of stuff with him. He was pretty interesting, especially about the Chinese ban on EVs. I guess they're in the European countries. They're using them. They're buying these things because they're cheap. And we don't want those here. Then we went to the big weekend show from there. The Democrats are now opposing anti-crime technology to protect the illegal immigrants. So like surveillance systems, AI surveillance systems and things like that. They don't want those anymore because some illegals could get caught doing crimes, basically. You just can't make up what they whine and cry about. And then our last cut then for today would be Anna Paulina Luna. I know she's one of your favorites.
9: Yeah.
10: Talking about the release.
9: She's a rock star.
10: Yeah, and gorgeous too. Talking about the release of the UFO files on the big weekend show. So, TiVo is full as always.
9: We need more Anna Paulina Lunas. She is she's young, she's brilliant.
10: She is.
9: She is Valentina Gomez is another one that's coming out of Texas. These Hispanic one, I mean, and Val is I think Anna's from Florida, if I'm not
10: Florida,
9: mistaken.
10: Correct.
9: Yeah. Valentina looks like she's going to hopefully win in Texas. And of course all the chirping this weekend is about the redistricting in these states and the Supreme Court decision.
10: Yeah. So the Democrats will actually have to have some candidates and some thoughts and ideas instead of just relying on gerrymandering to win.
9: Imagine that. Yep. Yep, boy, and more stuff keeps trickling out about different election things and the voter rolls in the states.
10: Oh, yeah.
9: They haven't turned them over, and you know, and you still want to chirp on about 2020 wasn't corrupted? Come on.
10: Of course it was.
9: Come on, man.
10: It was.
9: What do we need to know? 701-271-1100, that's an easy number. That's what you call studio line, Fidium studio line, or the Red Wing text line. 701-271-1100, studio at flagfamily.com is the email. And if you want to leave a message, you can always do that, 855-200-1776. So I had an encounter with a listener.
10: Oh, I thought you were going to say with an alien.
9: No, no aliens in Lake
10: Okay.
9: Running some errands on Saturday, and I was picking up a thing that was having fixed.
10: Mm-hmm.
9: And the guy, there was a couple people at the counter, and the guy behind the counter said, "What's the name?" And I said, "Kevin Flynn." He said, and then the guy standing next to me, he said, "Kevin Flynn from the flag? Flynn, Kevin Flynn?"
10: Uncle Kev?
9: And I kind of looked, you know, you got to look for a second, got to make sure that, you know, I said, "Yes, sir." And he said, "Listen to you every morning."
10: Aw, thank you.
9: Got a handshake, and his name was Bill. His sister actually told him that he had to listen to us.
10: Good.
9: Got him converted. And so we talked for just about 90 seconds. It's about, he said, "Pretty crazy world we live in." I said, "Brother, we don't have enough time." I said, "But isn't it something?" And he is a North Dakota resident that has a cabin.
10: Oh, man.
9: In Minnesota.
10: So he's getting hit hard.
9: So he's got the taxes going.
10: Mm-hmm.
9: He was picking up his lawnmower, I believe. It was a good chat. I said, "Well, North Dakota's got a lot to be excited about." He said, yeah. And he, you know, he was talking about how beautiful the lakes are over here, and he said it's kind of worth it. You know, I said, "Yeah, taxes are, you know, we're lucky we're residents. You know, we get a little break on that."
10: Right.
9: He said, "Yeah, that whole second vacation home thing, woofta." Yeah. So anyway, thanks, Bill. Morning, buddy, and the crew at the rental place too. I'll give him a shout out, Swanson's. Let's see here. What else is going? Oh, I got a quick clip for you this morning.
10: Okay.
9: I don't know if you caught this on Jesse Waters. One of our favorites is Victor Davis Hanson.
10: Mm-hmm.
9: I made a mental note to grab it quick.
10: Okay, good.
9: I'm really intrigued about what's going on in California, being a former California resident. Watching what Spencer Pratt is doing in Los Angeles and seeing if Steve Hilton if they can really take the purple part of that state and literally flip it red.
10: Well, they might be mad enough to show up for the polls.
9: Yeah, maybe take it back. But Victor Davis Hanson was on with Jesse talking about the Spencer Pratt factor.
0: Victor Davis Hanson is a senior fellow.
9: I love the Spencer Pratt factor.
0: All right, VDH, what does the Spencer Pratt factor represent?
11: Well, he represents that we have all of these dichotomies. We have the highest gas taxes, the highest income taxes. We have the highest, really, property assessments. Housing is the most unaffordable. We have the highest electricity cost, highest gasoline cost. And then we pay all this, and we look, what do we get? We get high-speed rail, Stonehenge, $250 billion, and not one foot of track laid. We have among the bottom five schools, according to test scores. We have about 40% of the homelessness.
9: See, by the way, that what he said, you know, terrible test scores, but they tout their graduation rates, mm-hmm. like Minnesota does, like Walls does. We're graduating kids. Kids are graduating, and they're graduating, and, well, they can't read. But you're handing
10: right?
9: them. They just can't do simple, mathematics, things like that.
10: Just,
9: but you're
10: just
9: handing
10: pass
9: a diploma.
10: Them through. Yeah.
9: So, they're just shoveling them through.
11: 40% of the state is on Medi-Cal. 50% of the births are Medi-Cal. We have the highest number of undocumented migrants. We probably have the highest number of people who vote without a secure audit. And so the problem is that we're paying all this money, and the money seems to have the reverse effect of making the state worse. And then we add insult to injury, Jesse, when the people who are paying all this are told that they're billionaires or millionaires or they're oppressors or they're wrong side of the Marxist binary, they're the victimizers. So they leave, and when they leave, there goes the Reagan, Pete Wilson, George Dukmejian, Arnold Schwarzenegger vote. So they're never audited the left. They just get stronger and stronger because people are voting with their feet and they're in an echo chamber. And so they never make an argument. They never, on that debate stage or anywhere, you'll never see any of them say, I'm proud of our tax code. I really think we've got the greatest schools in the country. High-speed rail is a way of the future. They always say Donald Trump, Donald Trump, Donald Trump, Donald Trump, Donald Trump. Or diversity, diversity, diversity. Or I'm proud of Silicon Valley. We're the fourth largest. And they're even going to try to kill that golden goose. I thought they'd never do that because it created the Bay Area monstrosity of, you know, Kamala Harris and Jerry Brown and Gavin Newsom and Nancy Pelosi, Dianne Feinstein, all the political power the last 30 years were in the Bay Area because of Silicon Valley. But they're even killing the golden goose. So they're very nihilistic people.
9: How about that? Yeah.
10: He's spot on.
9: I guess he is. Yep. Well, we'll see. Like California, Spencer's been saying, we can't surrender to these people. We can't surrender to this corruption. We can't. These are the United States of America. We can't lose Minnesota. We can't lose New York or California or Washington or Oregon or New England. The fight is on. I think Spencer's got a serious shot at this.
10: Oh, I hope so.
9: All right, 6:23 coming up on 24 after Need to Know Morning Show on the Flag. Happy Monday. 5:11:26. Welcome back, Nino.
12: Good morning.
9: How was the B-Man and Weather Center South time?
12: It was good. It was good, man.
9: Yeah.
12: Things are all blooming down. Well, they're already bloomed down south.
10: Oh, I bet.
9: It's noticeably warmer down there, isn't it?
12: Yeah, it has. But yeah, even they had a little late start this year.
10: Oh, so, did they?
12: Yeah. But watch things green up this week. Wow. I mean, we're going to see a little bit of rain this week. We're going to see much warmer weather. But what comes with the warmer weather? The wind, unfortunately.
10: Of course.
12: Yeah. So, but today, hey, we're chilly. Very frosty in parts of the area. Not too bad here in the FM area. We're 35 here at the studio. But just north of town, cold spot in the state, Hope, at 23. Galesburg's at 26. Other side of the river, Moorhead, you're at 32. DL's at 30. Run. Rothsay's at 37. Now, we're looking at a lot of sunshine today. Now, there could be a few light showers right along the U.S.-Canadian border and into far northern Minnesota. But otherwise, we're looking at a lot of sunshine. It will turn breezy. Southeast winds increasing 15 to 25 and gusty and highs around 70. A slight chance for an isolated shower tonight. As we head into the overnight hours, we'll bottom out at 50, and then another windy day on Tuesday, probably windier than today, out of the northwest, 20 to 35 and gusting up to 40 with highs in the upper 60s. Pick day of the week is Wednesday. Gonna be beautiful. Sunshine,
10: really?
12: Light winds, highs in the low 70s, resort
10: Ooh.
12: Weather on Wednesday. Make your tea time on Wednesday, but then, well, the wind machine comes back and a few storms in the forecast. I'll have more on that coming up at about 6:50.
10: Why is it always windy here?
12: Well, this time of the year, when you transition into seasons and then you get these storms right into our north, bam, those southerly winds kick in ahead of it and the northwesterly yep. winds kick in behind it.
10: It's hard to get anything done with the wind, so.
12: I know. That's why you got to take advantage of the pick days. So, again, Wednesday, pick day of this week. It looks pretty good. But, hey, this is our
9: last.
12: This is, yes, please. This is our last frost and freeze of the season. Now, there is a little cool punch coming in later next week, but I think that's going to affect only the far northern valley in northern Minnesota.
10: Yeah,
12: I think we're good to go here.
10: I had friends planting in their pots over the weekend. I don't know if they put them in the garage. I would hope so, just to be safe.
12: After this morning, you're good to put them out. This should be it.
10: All right.
9: Yay.
10: A lot of people are counting on you.
12: Notice I said should be.
10: You didn't go definitely.
9: Yeah, mom-in-law is very excited to get her get in the dirt.
12: Good deal.
9: 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So last night, Timberwolves kept me up way too late. They're up by 5 with 9 seconds left.
13: Trigger on the sideline. It's Vassell, the catch, the fumble. Killing time here. Fox has the jack from deep. Banked it up. No good. It banked around. Champ Henny put it up. It's too late. Game 4 to the Timberwolves. Series tied at 2 apiece.
9: That was exciting.
14: A late box out and rebound would have made it a lot less stressful those last 10 or 12 seconds, personally. That's just me. The Wolves won the rebounding battle 49-41, but they gave up 2 offensive boards the last 15 seconds and really, made me hold my breath as I about tipped off the couch sideways during the closing seconds. But a lot of interesting things in that game last night. Victor Wembanyama was ejected with the Spurs up a buck with 8:39 to go in the second quarter. That was because it was upgraded to a flagrant 2 foul after review. He got a rebound. He was swinging his elbows around. I don't think he had... It looked almost intentional from the replay, but I don't think there was ill intent to try and, nearly knock out Naz Reid where he hit him right in that jaw area.
9: He wound up and followed through. But, the deal is, too, with that, he's young. And he was frustrated, and he was getting mobbed, and that was it. I got a quick clip of Anthony after the game.
15: Plays were made by your teammates when it mattered most.
16: Just small-time plays. Small-time plays when you're big-time games, and that's what we needed, man, diving on the floor. Offensive rebounds, and it was a great sub by Finchie by putting Io in those last like minute and a half.
14: Yeah, and in regards to those small-time plays, he's talking about making big-time wins. The Wolves with a 114-109 win top that series at 2 games apiece. Guaranteed a home game Friday night again for the Wolves in Game 6 of that series. Game 2 will be on NBC and Peacock at 7 o'clock on Tuesday night. But the Wolves win the rebounding battle. They force 14 turnovers but get 21 points off those turnovers. They also end up out shooting the Spurs from three-point range. They knocked down 20 of 22 free throws. Those small things were what led to that victory for the Wolves last night as they even up that series at 2 games apiece. On the diamond yesterday afternoon, the Twins had a 4-run fifth inning, fueling them to a 5-4 rubber match victory over the Cleveland Guardians. On Sunday afternoon, 6 pitchers pitched. It was a bullpen day. Unfortunately, Taj Bradley got put on the shelf for the next couple of weeks. That's what resulted in this bullpen day, but the Twins do rise to 18-23. They're off on Monday before returning home to Target Field to begin a 9-game homestand on Tuesday night. It's a 3-game midweek set against the Miami Marlins for the Twins. And for Tom Hoagie and the Truist Championship, he finished in 72nd at 13 over par, $36,000 in prize money for him. Christopher Reeton would end up winning the tournament 15 under par. That's $3.6 million in prize money from Charlotte, North Carolina over the weekend.
9: The Norwegian won it. Yeah. Reeton, I think it was. Yeah, he was pretty solid. Oh, they had a four-way tie for fourth at one point. All right.
17: I'm Liz Klayman, and this is the Fox Business Report.
18: Stock futures are under pressure. President Trump called Iran's response to a U.S. proposal to end the war as totally unacceptable. Iran says decisions on its nuclear program will be left until the time is right. Crude oil prices are elevated. Brent crude at $103. West Texas Intermediate at $97. Moderna shares are up another 7.5% this morning. The stock's been gaining since the biomedical company revealed it is researching vaccines to protect against hantaviruses and has been doing so since before the recent cruise ship outbreak. Moderna shares are up more than 19% in recent days. The U.S. Senate is expected to confirm Kevin Warsh this week to succeed Jerome Powell as Fed chair. That's your Fox Business Report. I'm Jenny Cosolda, invested in you.
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24: 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The Stockmen's Association encourages anyone who's interested to pre-register. White Earth Police investigating an assault that happened Saturday at Shooting Star Casino, and authorities say multiple suspects in custody, but because juveniles were involved, no information was made public. Police asking anyone with pictures or videos of the assault to send them to the department. Firefighters rescued a woman and several pets from a burning home in Grand Forks Saturday morning. Crews sent to the 1400 block of 49th Avenue South. They found a woman trapped in the bedroom. She and several pets were removed from the home. The woman sent to the hospital. Thanks to the below-average snowpack and limited water releases from the Garrison Dam, Missouri River Basin seeing much lower water levels this year, levels high enough for municipal and agricultural uses. But boaters and anglers will no doubt notice the wider shores and abundance of rocks sticking up from the waterbeds. From the Flag Family Newsroom, I'm Jim Miller.
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9: Since we're, you know, talking honor flight.
30: I'm just trying to be a father.
10: Ah, good choice.
30: He's a daughter and a son.
9: Surrounded by American soldiers, our friends Ronnie and Janae from the coffee club down the hall on the brother station WDAY are on the honor flight. This is not your first rodeo, is it, guys? You've been, you've done this before, right?
31: We have done this before, and it is such an honor to come out here with 241 veterans from North Dakota and Minnesota.
10: What is your schedule like? It's got to be intense out there.
31: It is. It is. It's not a vacation, is it, Ronnie? It is not.
10: No.
31: Go, go, go, go, go. We are constantly busy. That is for sure. Yeah.
9: You guys, so what? What time is it there? Is it about 7:35 there? You're an hour ahead. So, and you said you just finished our breakfast. And now you're loading the buses. What is on the agenda today?
31: So we will be going to the mall today.
9: Okay.
31: So we'll be seeing the FDR is where we kick off the morning. Yep, we're going there right now. And then we'll be going to the mall today. And then, Ronnie, what else are we? I left that agenda up in my room.
0: We'll be visiting Arlington to witness the changing of the guard ceremony.
31: Oh, yep.
10: That'll be awesome.
31: Yep. Which,
9: oh, man, yeah.
31: It is awesome. It is. There's no words to explain that, actually.
10: Yeah.
9: And Ronnie, does he know that he can get right up on the microphone there and we can hear him a lot better?
10: Yeah.
31: Ronnie's kind of, he's laying back, just kind of relaxing.
9: What are you, shy dude, all of a sudden? What's up with that?
0: No, I'm just trying to let the food settle. His breakfast was massive. And I was joking with a lot of the veterans that I said, hey, this beats powdered eggs.
10: Oh, yeah, the MREs.
9: Oh, man.
10: Now, your veterans, are a lot of them from Vietnam now? Is that what we're taking to honor flight now?
0: Yeah, there's a large percentage that would be Vietnam vets. There may be a couple of Korean War vets. And we met during last night's program just an extraordinary gentleman who is a World War II veteran. We have one World War II veteran. And it's been 82 years since those conflicts. So.
10: What are some of the stories you're hearing? Anything in particular stick with you?
0: Yeah, a lot of people are just talking about, it's bringing back some memories, visiting with their buddies. I met a gentleman now a couple different times, Keith, who actually went to basic training with my father-in-law before they shipped off to Vietnam. They just talk about their experiences in country. Some of them were wounded and shipped back on hospital ships and then flown back on medical planes. And, we've got a couple of veterans who were disabled in Vietnam as a result of their service. And so they just tell those stories about what it was like to be serving in country and what it was like when they came home. And, it's people that's the most stark thing is people, they may not have opened up about their stories and their service and other things, but they are now because they're around a lot of other people who did the same thing.
10: That's got to be cathartic for them, too. Now, do they get to meet President Trump or any members of the cabinet while they're there?
0: Not that I recall. I think something that important would probably be on the agenda. Now, typically, we might see some members of Congress representation from North Dakota or Minnesota may try to find us on the trip. I don't know if that's going to happen on this trip because I'm not sure if they're in recess or not. But I know last time I went, I think it was 2 years ago, Amy Klobuchar came through at the evening program and talked to a number of Minnesota veterans. John Holden was at the Vietnam War Memorial, Lincoln Memorial, speaking with North Dakota veterans. So it happens from time to time.
10: Now,
9: are you guys just there covering it, or do you have are you carrying luggage? Are you helping veterans in wheelchairs, kind of doing whatever they need? How do you guys fit into the mix?
0: That's exactly it, Kevin. I mean, yes, technically you're chosen to go along as media. You try to do as much social media, TV coverage. If you're a TV station, and in our case, we do a ton of social media stuff, pictures. Interviews as we're doing right now, and in the downtime you do exactly what is needed. If you are needed to help push a wheelchair, if you're needed to help someone get out of a wheelchair and walk to a monument, help someone fit a poncho on, you do whatever pass out snacks and water, you do whatever is needed.
10: Now, we hear runaround Sue Barron's out there, too, helping out the guys.
0: She is.
10: Is Steve with her, too?
0: I would imagine. Yeah, Steve is with her, too. They sit right in front of us on the bus, and I'm telling you right now, you both know this. If you could plug a cord into Sue, she could single-handedly power the bus.
9: I know.
31: As a matter of fact, I got a picture of her sitting on the plane, and somebody commented that that picture must be AI. Because she does not sit.
10: She is so hyper. That's just a good point. I hear Mariah Presh's dad is on the plane too.
31: Yes, we met him last night. Yep. He's out here. Incredible gentleman. We met him last night. And I'm going to tell you, I'm sorry, we're going to plug our show here for just a second. But for anybody that wants to follow along on the trip, we are posting everything on social media on the Coffee Club with Janae and Ronnie.
9: You got it. Awesome.
10: Yeah.
9: For being there and helping them and just doing what we do. I mean, anywhere we can raise money or help the honor flight, we always do.
10: Yeah. What an amazing experience for everyone involved.
31: And if you would like to donate money, you can go right on the website and donate money, which is veteranshonorflightnd.org, I believe. If not, you can always get a hold of Ronnie and I or somebody over at the flag station, and we will definitely get the money to where it needs to be. But 5 flights going out this year, it's a lot of money. It's a lot of money that needs to be raised to get these veterans out here. They deserve this trip.
10: Is that
31: every
10: typical 5 flights a year?
31: A trip at no cost.
10: Is that typical 5 flights a year, or is that more than normal?
31: It is not. But what's going on here is we have a list of 900 veterans. So they're trying to get as many out as they can before they're not able to get out here. So they did just add another trip here for November that's going to be going out of Grand Forks. 5 flights this year.
10: Crazy.
31: So they added to, that's a long list of veterans we need to get out here.
10: What a great program. Do you know how it started, Janae?
31: Yes. There was a physician in Ohio that took, I want to say, 5 veterans. Yeah. Out here to see the monuments at no cost to them on it, and he saw and thought, we need to get our veterans out here. So from that flight of 5 veterans that a physician took, and he was a pilot, I think he took his own plane. Mm-hmm. It is now Veterans Honor Flight across the country. And I think there's 40 some states now that have Veterans Honor Flight, not all of them, but close to all of them.
10: That's just crazy how something as wonderful as this starts with one little idea and it just blooms.
9: Yeah,
31: and it's an amazing organization. Ronnie and I are both very passionate about it. I know I spend a lot of time helping where I can, raise money. It's just, I cannot stress enough how wonderful this is. And then to be out on the trip and to see the veterans, again, there's no words for something, and they deserve this.
9: So
31: they gave their life to this country.
10: They were willing
31: to deserve to come out here. Yes. To see the monuments built for them at absolutely no cost. It is the least we can do.
9: All right. Did Thumper make the trip with you guys?
31: Thumper's out here. He's on a different. There's 2 flights that went out. He was on the Bravo flight. We are on the Alpha flight. So,
9: at her with all. Look at that. She got the Alpha Bravo thing going. I love that. Oh,
31: we do.
9: Well, if you see those guys, say hi to Jane for me and Thumper as well.
31: Sure will.
9: My lake neighbor Todd Ganji is on the board as well. And thanks for doing it, guys. You guys rock, and I know you love it. We love that you're there. We love the whole deal. So, anything else going on? When do you come back, by the way?
31: We come home, and I'm glad you asked that, because we come home tomorrow night, which is Tuesday night.
10: Busy.
31: Now, there is a welcome home celebration going on at the Fargo Dome. You will want to be there about 5:30. The first flight comes in at 6. The second flight gets in at 7, and that alone, welcome our veterans home. And just remember this, we have a lot of Vietnam veterans on this trip. Remember what they came home to from war.
9: Yeah.
31: This is our time to give them the welcome home that they deserve.
9: Love it. All right,
31: so
9: guys.
31: Everybody, if you can, get out there to welcome them home tomorrow.
10: That is just so fabulous. Thanks for going out there and doing that, you two. That's
31: we
10: awesome.
31: We wouldn't want to be anywhere else right now.
9: Yeah, I'm a little jelly. I'm not supposed to use the word, but I'm a little jelly.
10: Yeah, that's for high school girls, Kev.
9: I know it is.
10: But,
9: my man card.
10: All
9: right, Janae and Ronnie, thank you guys.
31: You bet. We'll see you when we get home.
10: All right, talk to you soon.
9: There you go. Honorable. Very honorable volunteer effort. to make sure that all comes off for those amazing veterans. I want to give a little shout out to a little fundraiser my friend Adam Walker's got going in Frazee coming up here in a few weeks. It's in Frazee. We're going to have a little golf tournament. It's the second annual. It's the Pins for Patriots, second annual golf tourney. It's June 6th. It's a Saturday. We're only going 9 holes. It's easy to manage on a little course like this. So if you're in Lakes Country, you can come over. You can be done in 2.5 hours.
10: Okay, question. Why is it called Pins when it's golf? When I'm thinking pins, I'm thinking bowling.
9: Pin is what the flag, the pin is where the flag is. So, the pin on the green is called a pin.
10: Ah.
9: The flag stick is a pin. That's what they call it. So, Pins for Patriots. That's the deal. But, June 6th, Saturday, we're going to do a check-in starting at 11. We'll start the thing at noon. It's a scramble. Frazee Golf Course right outside of Frazee. And all the money's going to benefit the Honor Flight of North and South Dakota. So, there you go.
10: Very cool.
9: And Adam's a big part of that. By the way, if you want to, let's see here. I just want to make sure I got the, Veterans Honor Flight of NDMN.org is the website. If you search it too, you'll see it. Veterans Honor Flight of NDMN.org. So you can donate right there. In fact, if you want to, they have an application right there the vets can fill out too. To do that. That is awesome. All right. Need to know morning show on the flag. We'll get a quick break in here. Dino's coming back with a very
10: windy windy forecast.
9: A little windy, but I guess Wednesday is the pick day. We'll get details coming up on that. Got a few texts here to check in with. Need to know morning show on the flag. Be right back.
1: And all that I can be. I can't call in sick on Mondays when the weekend's been too strong.
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9: 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This is The Flag. I'd be hanging with us on the WZFG mobile app. A lot of trucker check-ins. That one from beautiful Dickinson, North Dakota this morning. It looks like a beautiful morning in Dickinson. Thanks for hanging out with us. It's Kevin Flynn, Alex Taylor. Hope you had a fantastic weekend, a great Mother's Day. Got to hang out with mom, cook for mom. I was in line at Menards, and they had these Little Debbie's Mother's Day cakes.
10: Perfect.
9: Have you seen these things? I have not. They had strawberry and lemon flavor. I got one of each. And my mother-in-law loves, like, sweets. She's probably not supposed to have them.
10: Well.
9: But, she gets them, like, it's like medicine. We control the sweet access for her. But I gave her those for Mother's Day, and she just thought that was the greatest thing ever. It's like, $3 worth of Little Debbie's cakes and Menards and Kev's in good. There you go. Welcome back, Dino. How is B-Man doing?
12: He's doing okay.
9: Getting bigger?
12: Is he growing?
9: Bigger.
12: Just growing like a weed. I told him, I said, you're going to be taller than me. He goes, I think I almost am already. Oh, that's good, though. That's good. It's good to see him grow up, that's for sure.
10: That's the objective.
12: Yeah, no doubt. Well, hey, weather-wise this week, this should be our last hard freeze of the season. So, and it's chilly. We got temperatures just north of town. Hope's at 23, Galesburg's at 26. We're at 35 here, 32 in Moorhead, and DL's at 31. So a cool start. There's frost and, frost conditions around the area. But it's going to be a nice afternoon. We're going to have sunny skies this morning. That'll turn partly cloudy this afternoon. We'll have highs close to 70 today with a southeast wind about 15 to 25. So it's not windy this morning, but it will be this afternoon. And then an isolated shower can't be ruled out as we head into the evening hours with lows around 50 overnight and winds out of the south-southeast turning to the northwest late. And a windy day tomorrow out of the northwest at about 20 to 40 with highs in the mid to upper 60s under partly cloudy skies. Pick day of the week is going to be Wednesday. Light winds, nothing but sunshine, and highs pretty close to 70. It's just a gorgeous day on Wednesday.
10: Nice.
12: Winds ramp back up on Thursday out of the south, and we'll have a chance for a late day shower or storm with highs around 80. And then we're in the 70s to around 80 on Friday. The weekend is a little questionable. It looks warm, temps in the 70s. But could have an isolated shower or storm, and the key word is isolated, either Saturday or Sunday. A little hard to tell on the timing. A couple of our bottles have it Sunday, a couple have it Saturday. But it'll be a mild weekend, and it'll be a mild week. Just quite a bit of days with wind, but if you're looking for that pick day, hey, I want to make a tea time or do some fishing, Wednesday.
9: That'd be the day.
12: Sunny and light winds, yeah.
10: And it's all right, okay, amigo, to put the plants in after.
12: Everything's good to go. This should be our last hard freeze of the season. Thank goodness.
10: All right. Good advice, sir.
12: Man.
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9: 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My older brother, Alan, it's A-L-Y-N, is on this trip. U.S. Marine Corps veteran.
10: Great.
9: So proud of him. Love you, brother. From younger brother, Dean, who's a U.S. Army veteran.
10: So cool.
9: Alan's on the veteran. Well, thank you for your service as well, sir. What an honor for the veterans meeting Amy Klobuchar. I had to go there.
10: Yeah.
9: Fought for our country. She tries to destroy it. She's destroying her state by allowing illegals to do whatever they want. Sorry, the son of a World War II vet doesn't want to hear her crap. Yeah, she is something else. I really hope she doesn't win governor. One more here, and then we got to get to history lesson. We can allow billions of our dollars to disappear under the fraud from the Somalians, but we don't have funding for honor flight? Give me a break. Something seriously wrong with that picture.
10: Good point.
9: Amen to that.
10: Yep.
9: Yeah, just saying. That's such a great point. Let's see. Is it 5/11/26? May 11th. Happy birthday, Minnesota. Yep. 1858, Minnesota became the 32nd state. The official state motto, of course. Yeah, you bet. I don't know. B.F. Goodrich, 1947, announced the development of the tubeless tire. Where would we be with still had to deal with inner tubes and tires?
10: Wow.
9: That would not be. You wouldn't be driving as fast as you are, I'll tell you that. By the way, today is National Eat What You Want Day and Twilight Zone Day, celebrating the TV show. Boy, I bet I've seen every episode of the Twilight Zone 3 times from back in the day.
10: Oh, I love those. I'll catch the marathons on every now and then late at night.
9: The original Rod Sterling. Yeah.
10: Mm-hmm.
9: Favorite one has got to be the one where Burgess Meredith survives the nuclear blast at the library.
10: And he's all alone.
9: Sits on his glasses.
10: Yeah.
9: Whatever. Oh. Let's see here. Happy birthday if it's your birthday. You share it with the former NFL quarterback Cam Newton is 37. That's 150 in quarterback years. Martha Quinn, MTV VJ, sweetheart of a girl, Martha Quinn.
10: No
9: Remember
10: clue.
9: Martha Quinn? No, 67. She was one of the original VJs.
10: No, you didn't have cable out on the farm.
9: Gotcha. Eric Burden, who was the front man of the Animals back in the 60s, is 85 today. So, yeah, happy birthday if you're birthday. Yeah, it was Martha Quinn, J.J. Jackson.
10: Well, Kennedy. Wasn't Kennedy one of...
9: Kennedy came later.
10: Oh, did she?
9: The original, original MTV VJs. Alan Hunter, I think, was one of them, the other one. Anyway, back in the day. All right, Need to Know Morning Show on the Flag. We got a news break coming up, and then we'll see what's going on with Richardson.
25: 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Your ag weather focus on the field with North Dakota State climatologist Daryl Richardson.
13: Probably the least known product that is found on the Endon Mesonet websites is soil moisture data. Soil moisture is basically designed to tell you how much water is in the soil. Soil types vary greatly in the region, sometimes in short distances. For those of us in the Red River Valley, the clay soils can hold a significant amount of water. Yet the beaches from Old Glacial Lake Agassiz on both sides of the Red River know that the soil there drains quickly and requires significantly larger amounts of rain to get the same yield as the areas away from those beach soils. Endon.info gives readings based on soil type. Just go to the soil page, which will explain what each category means.
25: That's the Richardson Report, your focus on the field with North Dakota State climatologist Daryl Richardson. Community focused, conservative minded. 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WCFG Dilworth, Fargo, Moorhead, USA. The Flag. It's 7 o'clock.
14: They could be quarantined in Nebraska up to 42 days. I'm Dave Anthony, Fox News. The 17 Americans and British national who lives here landed early this morning in Omaha after being evacuated from the cruise ship that had a hantavirus outbreak. One tested positive, another is showing symptoms. But acting CDC Director Jay Bhattacharya tells CNN State of the Union, this is not like COVID.
15: And we don't want to treat it like COVID. We want to, don't want to cause a public panic over this. We want to treat it with the hantavirus protocols that we, that we're, again, we're successful in containing outbreaks in the past.
16: Currently, six states are monitoring people who had recently traveled on the ship. The passengers who disembarked yesterday in the Spanish Canary Islands were sprayed with a disinfectant. They were met with personnel and protective gear.
14: Other passengers being flown to other countries and one from France has symptoms that are worsening. Fox's Alex Hogan also reports.
16: These symptoms could present as fever, muscle aches, headaches, and fatigue, although it can become deadly within about a week with a 35 to 40% mortality rate. Three people have died since the outbreak began.
14: There's still no deal to end the Iran conflict. President Trump rejected a counterproposal.
17: Iran's state broadcaster posting details of its response, which President Trump called unacceptable. Quote, the necessity for the U.S. to pay war damages to Iran, recognition of Iran's sovereignty over the Strait of Hormuz, and of U.S. sanctions.
14: Fox's Lucas Tomlinson is in Dubai the day after another ship was attacked as the U.S. keeps a blockade around Iran's ports.
17: In addition to that cargo ship being attacked yesterday here in the Emirates, the UAE was attacked for the fourth time in the past week after Iran launched a pair of drones here. The defense ministry says both were shot down.
14: The price of oil is up more than 2%. At the gas pump, no change today. AAA's national average for regular still $4.52 per gallon. It has spiked up in the conflict. Analyst Triple Thunberg says prices could rise more with more demand.
18: It won't be as robust as usual because people can't buy as much because of the high prices. But it will rise. It always rises in spring and summer.
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19: People with chronic lower back pain have often tried

0: It's painful. But with treatment with Dr. Z and the spinal decompression that he does, I'm able to do most anything, whether it be golf, working out, or any kind of activity.
1: So whether it's chronic lower back pain, sciatica, knee injuries from running, neck pain, headaches, or shoulder problems, the clinic can help.
2: In rejecting Iran's counterproposal to the U.S. offer, President Trump also wrote on Truth Social, "For years, the Iranians have laughed at our now great again country. They will be laughing no longer." And that conflict hangs over the president's big trip to China.
3: This week's trip to China will be the first by an American president since President Trump traveled to Beijing back in 2017. It comes amid trade tensions and the ongoing war in Iran. President Trump has met several times with China's President Xi Jinping, and both leaders have expressed a commitment to fostering a strong bilateral relationship. That relationship has been strained at times with tit-for-tat tariffs amid negotiations over a long-term trade deal. President Trump is also expected to raise concerns about China's purchase of Iranian oil. At the White House, Jared Halpern, Fox News.
2: On Wall Street, stock futures are mixed before this week's trading: down for the Dow, up for the Nasdaq, which closed last week at a record high. In the NBA playoffs, a blowout to complete a sweep. The New York Knicks beat the Philadelphia 76ers by 30 points to advance to the Eastern Conference Finals, the Knicks' seventh straight postseason win. Out West, a dramatic loss for the Spurs. First their star player, and then Game 4.
4: Wembanyama is out of this game. First time he's been ejected from a game in his career.
5: An elbow to the neck of Minnesota's Naz Reid, ever costly to Victor Wembanyama and the Spurs, who lost Game 4 of their Western Conference semifinal series to the Timberwolves last night on NBC. 114-109. Wembanyama ejected early second quarter. It's possible he could face further discipline from the NBA.
2: That's Fox's Jared Max. Minnesota ties that series 2-2. The Washington Wizards won the NBA draft lottery, getting the number one pick. Utah gets second, then Memphis, then Chicago. Indiana's fifth, but the LA Clippers own rights to that pick. In the NHL playoffs, the Ducks got even. Anaheim edged Vegas 4-3 in Game 4. Montreal beat Buffalo 6-2 to take a 2-1 series lead. I'm Dave Anthony, and this is Fox News.
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9: Energy transfer scored a victory in the latest legal battle with Greenpeace after the North Dakota Supreme Court ruled last Thursday in a 4-1 decision in favor of energy transfer, saying a district judge should limit parts of a related lawsuit filed by Greenpeace International in the Netherlands. Energy transfer sued Greenpeace in North Dakota over protests that disrupted his pipeline. A jury found Greenpeace liable, awarding energy transfer over $660 million. Judge later reduced the amount to $345 million. A woman hurt during a fire at a home in Grand Forks over the weekend. A fire called in at around 3:45 a.m. for a report of that structure fire at 1460 49th Avenue South. Firefighters found the smoke coming from the house the woman found trapped in a bedroom. She was brought to Altru Hospital with unknown injuries. Several pets also rescued. The home does have extensive fire and smoke damage. Grand Forks Fire is investigating. Federal judge signaled Friday he'll notify North Dakota's nearly $28 million judgment against the federal government over costs tied to the Dakota Access Pipeline protest, clearing the way for a settlement. Attorneys for both sides told the court the agreement would avoid further appeals and finally end the 7-year-old lawsuit. North Dakota argues federal inaction allowed protest camps to grow in 2016 and 2017. From the Flag Family Newsroom, I'm Jim Miller.
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0: It is the Need to Know Morning Show Monday edition. No Bridget Riedel this morning.
1: Oh,
0: I saw the updated sheet. Yeah, she is. She's unavailable today.
1: Well, I didn't know that.
0: Forward to that, but that's okay. We'll catch up with Bridge tomorrow. It's 11 past 7, Kevin and Alex. Happy Monday. Hope you had a good weekend. Man, I am I'm kind of excited looking at this weather page here at the Flagwing website.
1: Yeah, finally, some warmer temperatures, but of course, we've got the wind. We're at 36, I just refreshed, heading up to 70 today. Slight chance of rain today, but windy today and tomorrow. Tomorrow's high 68. By the way, the overnight lows are going to be around 40, 42, whatever kind of thing there. So yeah. It's okay to put your flowers out and whatever all else you want to put out. Wednesday, pick day of the week, according to Dean, 72 degrees and sunny. I do like that. Thursday, a little wind and rain, but 80. Friday, a little rain there, 74. Saturday, 69. So it looks like could get a little bit of showers over the weekend. It's like a 30% chance, so not a total washout. You'll be able to get some of your chores done. No problem there at all.
0: Got a lot done this weekend, although the wind was a little crazy having to work up on a roof. Well, it was a shed roof kind of deal, but boy, oh boy, crawling around up there, not trying to get blown off of there. And you got to tie the ladders off so they don't blow over. Like, dang, or the ladder that we had. Hope you got a wonderful Mother's Day as well. I'll tell you, went out to get a little breakfast. It was busy.
1: Oh, yeah.
0: Busy after church. And church was busy, too. I love that. I had a nice service. 7:13, Need to Know Morning Show. We'll tee up some TiVo in a second in place of Bridget this morning. Something about Chinese EVs I saw?
1: Yeah,
0: The deal?
1: Yeah.
0: Huh.
1: Don't buy them.
0: Don't want them. Yeah.
1: No.
0: Let's see here. Another kudos to the honor flight thing. Couple of those, yeah, it's really great. Ronnie and Janae, thanks for checking in.
1: So
0: again,
1: cool.
0: Honor flight coming back tomorrow. She said be at the Fargo Dome by 5.
1: Yeah.
0: If you wanted to be at the welcome back thing.
1: Yep, that would be great, too, if you could go out there and welcome the veterans back home.
0: Ah, Kev, how can you forget the gorgeous downtown Julie Brown? Yeah, I still have a crush on her. She was one of the, she was lovely. I don't think, was she one of the original VJs, though, on MTV? The guy, Alan Hunter, and then Mark something. I'll think of his name when I'm not trying to. Mark Kent.
1: Yeah, that's how it works, doesn't it?
0: Yeah, yeah. But Martha Quinn was all, the only one I ever really got to meet was Martha Quinn, and we got to meet her a couple times. She was just lovely. She's a little thing, too. She's small. She's littler than you are, E.T. She's a little thing. That's a link. There we go. We're all caught up on the text. Keep them coming, 701-271-1100. Good to go on the TiVo.
1: All righty. We have got Senator Bernie Moreno, and he's on with Maria. He says he wants to ban EVs from China. He's calling them a surveillance threat.
0: Think about this now. There's something
2: to
0: this.
2: I'm the toughest person in China, anywhere in the world. I put on 100% tariff on Chinese cars. We don't have a Chinese car in the whole country. And if you look at Europe,
0: why would we?
2: Inundated with Chinese cars, and it's killing their car companies.
3: And that's President Trump with me here last month on the policy on Chinese cars in the United States ahead of the president's trip and meeting this week on May 14th and 15th with Xi Jinping in Beijing. The meeting appears to still be on despite the war in Iran. My next guest has introduced the bipartisan so-called Connected Vehicle Security Act of 2026, which will effectively block Chinese vehicles and Chinese connected auto technology from America, calling them roaming surveillance machines, and in some cases, Chinese weapons. Joining me now, the man himself in the Sunday Morning Futures exclusive, Ohio Senator Bernie Moreno, a key member of the Senate Homeland Security and Commerce Committee.
0: I do like
3: Senator,
0: him.
3: Good to have you. Thank you so much for being here. Tell us about your bill and what we need to understand about Chinese vehicles in America.
4: Well, the bill is inspired by President Trump. Nobody's been a better friend to the U.S. auto industry than President Trump. He's the first person 11 years ago that called out the Chinese threat to the U.S. As you know, Maria, the American middle class was predominantly built by the auto industry. It's about 10% of our GDP. So for us to allow Chinese cars that are massively subsidized by the Communist Party to come in and destroy our auto industry, destroy our auto workers, is something we would not even remotely consider. So this bill makes that impossible. Let me just say something else. These cars have lots of cameras. They send back data to the Communist Party and can be remotely controlled by the Communist Party. Could you imagine letting those vehicles into the U.S.? And that's why it's important to get this legislation across the finish line. And I'm certain that President Trump, we can get that to his desk, hopefully by Labor Day.
1: Can you believe that? I mean, they're subsidies so much that they're just super cheap. So people are buying things up in other countries. But with all the surveillance they have on them, it's not safe, really, to have these things in our country.
0: Well, the surveillance thing is what really got my my ears, this next clip.
1: Yeah. Each car, Kev, could have a dozen cameras that send back info to China, and they can crash a vehicle on command.
3: Well, this is a really important point that you make. I want to go back to two things that you said. On the one hand, these cameras, there is anywhere, what, from half a dozen to a dozen cameras on these cars. So whatever's on those cameras is sent back to the CCP?
0: Why not?
4: Yeah, absolutely. So you can imagine somebody working at an Air Force base. They drive in. These things are surveilling the Air Force base. They also know who's driving the vehicle, their habits, where they go, where they come from. And all that data, as we just said, goes back to the Communist Party. We would never allow Americans to purchase surveillance devices from the Communist Party of China. And that's exactly what these automobiles are. So our bill insists that that not happen. It hermetically seals the U.S. market. And again, the economic threat too, Maria. These cars are about 20 or 30% cheaper than most cars because they're massively subsidized. These are basically little Trojan horses that they're throwing all over the globe.
3: So if we were to have a conflict with China at any point, are you saying that the Chinese Communist Party can control those cars and have them go crashing into things all day long if we're in a conflict? I mean, what do you mean in terms of the CCP controlling those cars?
1: Scary.
4: Yeah, these are connected vehicles, so they could actually take over the driving of the vehicle, lock the doors, roll up the windows, and crash the vehicle into sensitive sites. This is the technology that exists in these Chinese cars. We're just not going to let that into our market, Maria. I mean, I look at our European allies, I look at Canada and Mexico, the fact that they've not only allowed them, but they're growing dramatically. In Europe, it's almost 20% of their market now is Chinese automobiles. In Mexico, it's hitting 30%. Canada is now bringing them in. I mean, this is stupidity at another level. We just won't let that happen. We're going to make certain that we protect our market. And hopefully our allies wake up and realize that they need to repel these Chinese vehicles from their market. They're making 1 million exports a month of Chinese automobiles. That's more than we produce here in the United States. Think about the volume of these cars. These are predator companies that seek to destroy the Western auto world.
1: Well, this could totally put our car manufacturers out of business, too, if they have these cheap cars and people are like, yeah, I want one. They're cheap. I can get a new vehicle.
0: No. Yeah, you can get cheap cars elsewhere. We don't need more Chinese crap.
1: We certainly do not.
0: I don't want any more Chinese crap.
1: Well, especially with this surveillance ability it has and the ability to shut down the vehicle and control it.
0: Yeah, no. No, we can. I'll pass on that. That's, you know, and we're bringing it. They're working every day to bring back more and more manufacturing here. Good with that. With here, that's fine. We'll just build them here.
1: Well,
0: we got it all here.
1: The Clarity
3: is absolutely.
0: Oh, go ahead.
1: The Clarity Act is up for review on Thursday, which will change our financial structure here.
0: Oh.
3: On that, you are also working on the Clarity Act. When is the markup? What can you tell us about this market structure bill this upcoming week?
4: Well, Senator Tim Scott, as the chairman of the banking committee, has noticed a markup for Thursday. It's going to be an historic day. We're going to get that across the finish line, get it on the floor. What this does is ensures the United States of America is the crypto capital of the world, something that President Trump campaigned on, and we're going to get this bill to his desk, hopefully by July 4th. Our financial revolution starts at the anniversary, the 250th anniversary of our actual revolution. And what you're going to see, Maria, is an entirely new financial future that's driven by U.S. innovation and U.S. companies.
3: Yeah, and one of the issues was the crypto companies being able to pay rewards, right? And then the banks were pushing back saying, we don't want you to be able to pay money to people who put their money in crypto platforms because they're going to take their money out of traditional bank accounts. Is that issue resolved?
4: Yeah, that issue is mostly resolved thanks to Senator Tillis and Senator Also Brooks. Look, at the end of the day, here's the facts, Maria. The Genius Act passed last August. Since then, deposits have actually increased among banks. So this idea that it was going to lead to massive deposit flight is just not true. Right. Now, my point of view is that at some point we need to revisit paying interest and yield directly on those stable coins. We should not legislate the fact that consumers can't get paid to have their money sitting somewhere. I think that's just fundamentally bad policy. But look, we want to get this bill across the finish line. We got through this yield reward conversation, and we think we're mostly there with all the issues resolved. And like I said, the markup is Thursday. One, I'm sure Elizabeth Warren's going to put up a lot of insane amendments, but the Republicans are fully united, and we're going to get this bill out of committee and on the floor.
1: Well, Democrat candidates are subpar, as we know, and Senator Moreau here is confident the Republicans will gain seats in the midterms.
0: Moreno, yeah.
3: Senator, a word on the midterm elections. A lot of people are expecting the House to lose the majority, although you had some really big wins from the Supreme Court on this redistricting efforts. Give us your sense of the midterm elections and how you're feeling about the Senate, the court's recent decision in the Louisiana redistricting case, as well as Virginia, were very positive for the Republicans.
4: Yeah, absolutely. Look, I'm actually bullish on the midterms. I think the House we're going to keep, and for sure the Senate we're going to keep, and actually maybe even pick up a seat or two. You know, the reality is the Democrats have put up generationally, historically terrible candidates.
1: It's
4: people
1: true.
4: Like Grant Plattner has got a Nazi tattoo, said that women should take responsibility who are raped. You have Dr. Al-Sayed in Michigan, who is pro-Hamas, anti-American. James Tallarico, who is absolutely an abject disaster for Texas. We have phenomenal candidates, and they have horrible candidates. Candidates that, Maria, just a few years ago would have been disqualified from even being able to run for office. Think about, this is a guy in Maine, has a Nazi tattoo on his body for 18 years. And the fact that people like Elizabeth Warren says that's her kind of guy, I just don't even understand it. The Democrats have lost their minds.
1: It is so true. Yeah. That's why gerrymandering is so important to the Democrats, because they don't have a platform. They got nothing, and their candidates are crazy.
0: Yeah. I'm still shaking my head at some of this. I just saw, where is it, in California or somewhere, some dude won some track title.
1: Oh, yeah, that was
0: the girls.
1: Right,
0: yeah.
1: Yep, they're still doing
0: long,
1: that there.
0: She set a state record in the long jump or something. I was like by a lot.
1: Nope.
0: What? No, that's okay. No problem there. I would probably go to jail if I witnessed that anywhere. Need to Know Morning Show on the Flag. Dino's in with a pretty good looking week. Pick day Wednesday, you're saying, right?
5: Yep.
0: Oh, wait a minute. Sorry, I didn't.
1: Yeah,
0: change.
1: You're on my end. Kevin, push the button.
0: Yeah. Well, I got the one next to you there.
1: No, we can't hear him still. It's got to be on your end. Is something screwed up when push Ronnie and Janae on?
0: No. So I don't know why it's not.
1: Move over to the other mic then, Dean. We'll see if we can get that one on.
0: Yeah.
6: There we go.
1: What is
6: this
1: going
6: one
1: on?
6: Works.
0: Wiggle the wire on the other one.
6: See,
0: I'm not even kidding. Check the plug-in on the thing, because yesterday it was giving us a little weird thing too. Anyway.
1: Yep, now it's working.
6: You're right. You just
1: wiggle it.
0: Wiggle the wire.
6: Can we get stuff fixed
1: engineer,
6: around here?
1: Please, do we have an engineer?
6: Oh, man.
0: Wiggle a little impact maintenance. It's all good.
6: See what happens when you wiggle things a little bit?
1: Just smack it. Just smack it up.
6: Oh, man. Well,
0: I knew I wasn't in the wrong.
1: Right. Yeah, it's like, no, my buttons lit up.
6: Oh, man. Well, yeah, like you said, Kev, this is going to be a much warmer week. Pick day is going to be Wednesday. A lot of wind this week, though, as well, so be ready for that. Now, today we've got a sunny start. It's cold. There's frost across much of the area this morning, but that'll burn off. We'll have plenty of sunshine this morning, and then partly cloudy this afternoon. Breezy conditions developing out of the southeast at about 15 to 25 and gusty, and highs pretty close to 70. Can't rule out an isolated shower during evening hours tonight, and then we'll drop down close to 50 with south-southeast winds at about 15 to 20, and then the winds wrap around to the northwest tomorrow, 20 to 35 and gusty tomorrow. It's going to be windy
1: tomorrow
6: with highs in the mid to upper 60s, and pick day of the week is Wednesday. High pressure, sunshine, light winds, low 70s, and then we're right around upper 70s to near 80 for Thursday and Friday with wind. Thursday is going to be another real windy day on Thursday.
1: Great.
6: And an isolated shower or thunder shower both Thursday and Friday.
1: Wind, wind, wind.
6: A lot of wind this week.
1: Well, but at least the temps are warming up.
6: Warmer weather. And if, again, Wednesday is that's the day to book your tee time. That's the pick day of the week.
1: And be golfing with the wind, not against it.
6: On the other days, yeah, right?
0: Exactly.
6: Yep.
0: Yeah. 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James and I up way too late watching the Timberwolves pull out another win, tied up the series 2 games apiece. Boy, I thought Naz Reid was going to come up with like a fractured jaw after he took that elbow from Wemby, man. And they say maybe Wemby will face even further disciplinary stuff.
5: Yeah, there was murmurings last night of the league will come to a conclusion at some point here. And then in the coming hours on if there's a 1-game suspension or not, I would anticipate not. But, you know, it's I think especially with being a quote unquote first time offender, I don't see anything of that sort coming from it. But after that ejection from Wembanyama with about 8.5 minutes to go in the second quarter, Naz Reid took another shot to the jaw the next play. And then later on in the game, he got undercut and got his ankle rolled up on. This dude, man, he probably is in a wheelchair with ice pack from head to toe here today as he gets ready for game number 5.
0: He's in the cold plunge. Guarantee he's cold plunge.
5: He has to be. Has to be. That series tied up now at 2 games apiece after that 114-109 victory. Anthony Edwards had 16 of his game-high 36 in the fourth quarter. Game 5 shifts gears back to San Antonio, 7 o'clock on NBC. Tuesday night, another great time for Wolves fans with a 7 o'clock tip-off. For Minnesota Wild fans, you're also going to be among the living tonight in the Western Conference semifinal game 4. The Avs are the 2-1 series lead currently, but tonight in St. Paul on ESPN, the only game on the schedule, so a 7 o'clock puck drop this evening. I'm getting a little comfortable with these 7 o'clock puck and drop and tip-offs here the last couple days, and so when we get another one of those 8:30 or 9 o'clockers, it's going to be right back to a zombie mode the following morning. For the Minnesota Twins, they got a rubber match victory over the Cleveland Guardians on Sunday afternoon. 5-4, 6 pitchers and a bullpen day for the Twins. 4 different guys driving in a run. Twins are 18-23 off Monday before returning to Target Field for a 9-game homestand on Tuesday. It'll be a 3-game midweek series against the Miami Marlins. Interesting thing of note for those who are our baseball fans, the American League Central, after the Twins took 2 out of 3, officially nobody above 500. The Guardians lead the division at 21-21. For reference, the National League Central, last place Pittsburgh and Cincinnati, they're 22-19 each. AL Central leader would be 2 games back of last place if they were in the NL Central as of today.
0: All right, buddy. Big
5: we're
0: game,
5: struggling.
0: James McCarty, we are, yeah. It's a struggle. The struggle is real. See what's going on in the business world here.
7: I'm Charles Payne, and this is the Fox Business Report.
8: Stock futures are narrowly mixed to lower after records last week for the NASDAQ and S&P. Crude oil prices are higher after talks between the U.S. and Iran to resolve the conflict stalled. Brent crude has topped $103 a barrel, West Texas Intermediate at $97. Airline stocks are losing ground on concern that rising oil prices will make it harder to operate profitably. Southwest, Delta, United, and American Airlines shares are all lower. Apollo Global Management is buying two businesses that organize trade shows and conventions and plans to combine them. Emerald Holding is known for trade shows and conferences around the U.S., including the Outdoor Retailer Show. QuestX organizes shows for beauty, wellness, travel, hospitality, and healthcare. That's your Fox Business Report. I'm Jenny Cosella, invested in you.
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14: Federal judge signaled Friday he'll nullify North Dakota's nearly $28 million judgment against the federal government over costs tied to the Dakota Access Pipeline protest, clearing the way for a settlement. Attorneys for both sides told the court the agreement would avoid further appeals and finally end the seven-year-old lawsuit. A man is dead after an ATV chase on the White Earth Nation. Becker County deputies saw the man at the intersection of Highway 34 and County Highway 21 Friday. He recognized the man as Michael Azur. Since they knew his driving privileges were revoked, deputies put on their emergency lights. Azur fled and the chase ended after he went on a gravel road, went out of the deputy's sight. About 15 minutes later, deputy found the ATV in a field. Azur found unresponsive in a wooded area. Deputies performing life-saving measures, but Azur died. His body was taken to Minnesota Medical Examiner's office. 93-year-old Lakota man is dead after a crash. It happened Friday at the intersection of Highway 2 and Highway 1 in Lakota. An SUV driven by a 41-year-old Grand Forks woman was on Highway 2. A car driven by the Lakota man on Highway 1. Patrol says the car stopped at a stop sign, went into the intersection, but failed to yield for the SUV. The car struck the SUV's passenger side. The driver of the car died. The driver of the SUV and two children passengers were hurt. From the Flag Family Newsroom, I'm Jim Miller.
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21: 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I'm off to Norway. We've got some great guest hosts filling in. Kevin Flynn, of course, will be here, and you'll enjoy Michelle Comer and Greg Steeman and Andrew Sletten and Hayden Smith and Titus Queen from Turning Point USA and John Trandum. You'll be in good hands. Treat him right and tell us what's on your mind. All new time, 11 to 2, right here on The Flag.

0: 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The Need to Know Morning Show. Alex Taylor, Kevin Flint coming off a wonderful weekend. Hope you had a great weekend and a fantastic Mother's Day.
1: Yeah, going to be pretty windy this week for us, though. We're 38 now, heading up to 70, which temp is great. We got a slight chance of rain, but that wind is going to kill it. Tomorrow, windy as well. 68 for our high. Lots of sunshine Wednesday and 72. Thursday, 80. How about that? 30% chance of rain. Still windy. Friday, 30% chance of rain and 74. Pick day, Dean says, on Wednesday. So far, anyway. That's what she's looking like.
0: Yeah, looking really good. Want to think about a whatever. Tea time, get out there. A hike, get a walk, get a bike ride. Whatever, going to be beautiful. 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Keeping the lights on, Cass County and beyond. I'm telling you, that's when we raise our glass and make a toast and, get the big four in there. I always think utility workers and the people that are keeping the power on, keeping the water flowing. Thank you for what you do. 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Be able to pay your bill with your phone. Hey, we're also brought to you, as mentioned, by Beverage Wholesalers. Had a chance to sample the rest of the Quirk seltzers, the new Quirk ones that are, they have real fruit flavor in them. They are really good.
1: They're
0: really good.
1: Yeah, sounds sort of healthy, too.
0: Yeah. Yeah, this probably the strawberry watermelon was the best one of the samples. Then I tried the two samples, but I didn't try them. Also, I went and bought some. It was, picked it up on the trip, the beer run. And, really, really worthy. But, again, no matter what, whether it's maybe a Miller High Life, a J Life, a Miller Lite, that's what Beverage Wholesalers, that's their mainstay. But Liney's, Summer Shandy's coming
1: Topo
0: to the
1: Topo Chico's, those are Topo good. Chico's. The Margaritas, yeah. Yep.
0: Margarita. They're delicious, by the way. But remember, when you're making a toast, raising a can, glass, bottle, a shot, thank our veterans. Thank our first responders, our military, and our law enforcement, because you are not making that toast without them. I'm raising
1: That's
0: my
1: right.
0: Moxie Java coffee right now. Forget about all the people on the honor flight as well. But thanks to Beverage Wholesalers for that reminder. And make sure you pick up the stuff that they distribute because it's all good. A couple of texts here, and then we're going to roll some more TiVo for you from the big weekend show. You say Tommy Lahren, I say yes.
1: Oh, yeah. You can't go wrong with Tommy.
0: I love Tommy Lahren.
1: Joey's pretty good, too.
0: Let's see here. There's an AI thing of J.D. Vance, oh, aren't you fun? Well, it's a link here. Chinese cars.
1: Yeah.
0: Just makes me think the CCP could put a shorting circuit and essentially make every car a firebomb, like the weaponized pagers that Hamas received.
1: Good point.
0: Yeah.
1: I would think that's possible for them.
0: Why would China want to, we buy all their stuff. I just don't think they're the ones that are going to blow us up, understand the surveillance thing.
1: Yep.
0: They're all about the money. So how do they get you to buy one of their crappy cars? No, thank you.
1: Cheap, cheap, cheap.
0: Hey, if a Minnesotan can vouch for me and I vote at 7 as Paul, then decide I'm a woman, can I vote again at noon as Paula?
1: Hey, in Minnesota, it's all fair game.
0: I bet you could.
1: Yeah.
0: I as much as weird as it is, I bet you probably could. Yeah. I got nothing, but that's hilarious. Should do a video. Okay. I just want to make sure I don't have any text here. Yeah, we're all good. Okay, where do you want to go to a big weekend show?
1: Yeah, let's go there. We've got the Democrats are now opposing anti-crime technology to protect illegals. Can you imagine?
0: Yes, I can.
1: Yeah, can't make it up. Here's the big weekend show.
2: Well, leftists have found a new villain that might be hurting their efforts to protect and support illegal immigrants. In this case, it's anti-crime technology. Seattle's socialist mayor, Katie Wilson, is opposing security cameras, which recently caught an attack you're seeing here on a 77-year-old man. She's been arguing the tech could make illegal immigrants feel vulnerable.
1: Please.
3: do you want to live in a society where there's like cameras on every corner, right? I think that's a very legitimate question. I haven't seen any evidence that they deter or prevent crime, right? They're helpful in solving it.
1: They do both.
0: Well, we're done talking.
2: Seattle has also turned off its license plate reader surveillance systems to help protect the privacy specifically of illegal immigrants. Meanwhile, in Illinois, Democrats introduced a new bill that could ban police from using facial recognition software, despite that technology reportedly playing a role in apprehending Sheridan Gorman's alleged killer. He was an illegal alien with a criminal record. Now, some Democrats are trying to go national with that ban.
4: We are introducing the ICE Out of Our Faces Act. This bill shuts the door on biased, error-ridden facial recognition tools.
5: This has become a surveillance state with militarized federal troops on our streets, terrorizing and intimidating U.S. citizens and residents alike.
0: No, they're not.
2: Tommy, I'll start with you, maybe in Seattle with Katie Wilson. She was recently being asked a question by a reporter about public safety and some of her positions on this technology. And that was not a question that her staff wanted to be asked. So they started sort of dragging her away from this guy. She never answered that question. Sort of an awkward moment.
6: She's an awkward person, I think it's safe to say. At least Mamdani has charisma, is what I said in the commercial break there. I love the end of that clip, though. She argued that it doesn't deter crime. That's a lie. It does. When you have a camera there, you're probably less likely to commit a crime. But she says it is helpful in solving the crime. And that's a bad thing? I'm still looking for the point here where this is bad.
2: Solving is good.
6: Yeah, you'd think. Well, unless you're a Democrat socialist. This reminds me of when Democrats and leftists pushed so hard for police body cams. Until the police body cams showed the assailant acting in a way that we probably could have predicted, and then they didn't like the body cams anymore. It's the snake eating its own tail in a way. But you have an entire class of Democrats in this country and leftist progressives who, to Joy's point, are true believers that actually advocate for the criminals and the violent folks on the streets more so than they do the victims and the decent folks. And they are committed to that platform.
1: I mean, of course cameras prevent crime. If you know there's a camera there, if you have those cameras on the stoplights and stuff too, are you going to go through it or are you going to stop if you know there's a camera there? You're going to stop unless you're an idiot or driving somebody else's car.
0: This mayor of Seattle, she's never
1: nuts.
0: Done anything. She's never owned anything. I don't know what her deal is. But, the reason these people think that if the police went away and if we just had more therapists and more negotiators, I don't know what, that the world would just be a Shangri-La and, unicorns and lollipops.
1: All the
0: bad people would all of a sudden be good. We wouldn't need cameras to catch them in the act so we could maybe prosecute them and throw them in jail when they beat up an old man.
1: Unless, Kevin, they're ICE officers.
0: Yeah. Well, no. You heard Camilla, Pramila there say a militarized police state out there terrorizing citizens and residents alike. So you heard that. So... Okay.
1: The Democrats are totally nuts, though. They have admitted that they want to protect illegals.
0: Well, they're voters.
2: What's kind of interesting to me about this is it would be one thing if you had politicians standing up there and taking a civil libertarian view on this.
0: Right.
2: About potential violations of the rights of American citizens with the technology. But especially in the last clip that we played, they're not even pretending it's about that. It's entirely about protecting these rights, quote unquote, of illegal immigrants.
7: Yeah, I'm glad you asked. That's really what I wanted to talk about. Because the last thing I heard her say there was this surveillance state. And that's something that kind of piques the interest of libertarians, especially people on the right. We don't want to be we don't want them to use technology to come after our rights as citizens. And that's what the Democrats would have done. I think what makes me so aggravated at this or just so upset about this is, when these things were in place and Donald Trump wasn't president and ICE wasn't going after illegal aliens, they were great. They loved them. So whatever rights they infringe upon, like these cameras, it's okay to infringe upon the rights of citizens. it's okay to go after people that you, or to keep the big government eye on people as long as it's American citizens. Because in the eyes of Democrats, especially these far left Democrats, we're almost at fault because of our entitlement and our privilege. I mean, Sheridan Gorman gets murdered, and what do they say? They let the intrusive thoughts win, right? They say the quiet part out loud. She was in the wrong place. I mean, what does that say? She's entitled. She thinks she can just go anywhere.
0: Unreal.
7: And have fun and do whatever. Who does she think she is? I mean, that's basically what they were saying. The same thing is evident in stuff like this. It's okay to put up cameras and stalk citizens based on if they're speeding or if they do something that you don't like, whatever it is, or maybe if they go out in public during COVID. We'll use all of this for that. But if you're going to use it to get illegal aliens that might be committing crimes, apparently to no fault of their own, if you're going to use it to go get them, well, that's just too much. Now we're a surveillance state. They have more empathy and more righteous indignation for these illegal aliens than they do the citizens in this country, because in the back of their minds, their message is, we as citizens are oppressors, we're privileged, and we deserve it.
1: Which is totally wrong. Yeah. They're elected to represent us, not illegals. That's the bottom line of it all.
0: Why would they defend illegals as much as they are?
1: They want them to vote illegally.
0: There it is.
1: Don't they?
0: You got to question.
1: No voter
0: why.
1: ID.
0: Find me a motive. Find me a motive why they're so staunch against protecting these people, that whether they've been here.
1: They want to cheat.
0: And all of those people that are still here illegally, that have been here, you know, years and years or whatever, that are residents, but they're not here legally. They just stayed, and then, you know, we can't. They had every opportunity to self-deport and get paid to do that. They didn't. So now that's not happening.
1: Exactly. Well, the Dems, they just doubled down against Americans.
2: Molly, we were just talking about the 2024 autopsy. I wonder if something in there might have been the party going way too far left on immigration. It seems like they are not course correcting at all on that front.
8: Well, I think one of the things about the autopsy is that prior to Kamala, President Joe Biden had promised to build up the Democratic Party and to release things into a new generation. And this is some of what this new generation is going, and where things are going right now, far to the left. We were expecting this move, the moderates, to rise up, and we're not seeing that. And these are the type of things that Democrats are currently getting together and starting to agree. And Joe, you're right, that just a few years ago, it might not have been the same sort of things that would gain the attention of a broader party. And now this is what we're discussing. So I think all of those insights were correct in that respect.
6: Remember when they wanted to do the contact tracing during COVID? When your phone would have they were all about that. They wanted to track your every move, see where you were flying as a healthy person, by the way. So it's amazing now. Do anything for the illegal aliens.
2: Maybe you could check a box saying I'm an illegal immigrant and they won't do it to you.
6: Well, you could come across the border without a vaccine.
7: That box is not allowed, guy. We can't put that on things like the census.
1: You know, it's just not a good strategy for them overall to favor illegals. I mean, people are on to this. It's not winning anything.
0: There you said it. We're on to it. It's a different day. 2026, it's even a different day than it was in 2020. The level to which we're on to it and watching you just, you know, lie. Is there any other way to lie about all this? Lie about the police state and the... all of that, you know, still not, but they're not letting up, it doesn't seem. I don't know.
1: No, they're not. They're doubling down on the crazy.
0: Double down. 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
0: Need to Know Morning Show on the Flag. Kevin and Alex. Dino's going to see this guy in September in Vegas. Well, one of these guys. I think he does this song, though. I think they do Run Around.
18: Awesome.
0: With the Sammy band. Yep. You're seeing the Scorps, too, right?
18: They're both there at the same time. Yep.
0: Like back-to-back nights?
18: I think 23rd and the 25th. There's a break in between.
0: Oh, that's not bad.
18: I don't think we could handle back-to-back, but at least we get a break in between. But yeah, that's going to be great.
1: Are you going to the Wizard of Oz when you're there?
18: No.
1: What?
18: Nah.
1: So fun.
18: No. We're going to probably do a little gambling.
1: Ah.
18: Lose some money at blackjack.
1: Yeah.
0: There you go.
18: You know?
0: Yeah. All right. Trivia question for you. Recent survey.
18: All right.
0: People say couples surveyed. This would be the second thing that they would do if they won the lottery.
1: Oh, I know this one. I saw this one this morning.
18: The second thing they would do.
1: I wanted to know what the first thing was.
0: Well, kind of what I wanted to see.
18: Buy a new vehicle or buy a vacation home.
1: No.
0: No,
1: get divorced.
18: Shut up! Are you serious?
1: Yeah, but what would the first thing be?
0: Probably secure the money and
1: get a good lawyer.
0: Get a good lawyer. Yeah.
1: It's like, okay, that's the second thing. What's the first?
18: Does it say how long you have to be married or just married couples?
1: No, anyone.
18: What would be the first thing if you won the lottery? Oh, wow.
1: Your history. I can do better now.
18: Oh, man.
0: Well, you know, the bottom line, most states, you give up half of it for the divorce. But
1: pretty
0: much. I'm moving on.
1: Unless you hide the money first.
0: Yeah. And
1: somehow.
0: There's no chance I'd be probably dead in 2 weeks.
1: You get that account in the Caymans.
18: Yeah.
0: No, not how she'd track me down.
18: Oh, man.
0: 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If you need work or workers, they're your go-to. And the work is guaranteed and you get paid the same day. So there's that. How'd it go Friday?
18: Forecast is 69 and we topped out at 68. So right there. Today, we're going to go 70, the big 70. Now we're going to start with sunshine and then see partly cloudy skies this afternoon. A little breezy. It'll turn breezy. Southeast winds about 15 to 25. Could see an isolated shower as we head into the evening hours with temps bottoming out tonight around 50 and a windy day tomorrow. A very windy day. Northwest winds 25 to 40. and gusty with highs in the mid to upper 60s. We'll see plenty of sunshine, but still kind of chilly, or kind of windy, I should say. And then pick day of the week is Wednesday. Wednesday looking beautiful. High pressure builds in, light winds, and low 70s on Wednesday. So again, 3-degree guarantee for today, 70 degrees.
1: No, we'll take that.
18: We're finally, this is it. We're finally seeing, we're going to be seeing consistent spring weather.
1: It is the middle of May.
18: I know, right? It's about time.
0: Yeah. About time. We get the garden going and all of that.
18: Now you can get the garden going, yep.
0: There we go. Yep. All right, buddy. What's going on in Hollyweird?
1: Well, again, they don't have any original ideas.
0: Boy, and right?
1: NBC ordered a reboot of the Rockford Files. It's like, come up with something new. Don't you have... I mean, is Taylor Sheridan the only guy that can come up with an original idea?
0: Maybe change the name to some of the Peterson Files or something. Whatever.
1: Yeah, make it a little different, please.
0: The Bruno Files. I don't know, whatever.
1: Anything. Kevin Bacon, his daughter, and her boyfriend were attacked by a swarm of bees when they were out on a hike, I guess.
0: Oh, man.
1: They'll be fine, though.
0: More and more of those killer bees, the Africanized bees, are showing up in the South.
1: Oh, great.
0: Texas, and
1: That's all we need.
0: Right.
1: I don't know if you saw this over the weekend, but there was video of this thing. It was in South Korea, this humanoid robot that joined the Buddhist faith that was a monk.
0: Come on.
1: It was walking around with the monks. It's like, are you kidding me?
0: I did not see that.
1: It was beyond weird. It's out there. You'll see it at some point here. And I guess some schools are complaining that kids are showing up for kindergarten that haven't been potty trained.
0: Come on.
1: How do you send your kid to school who's not potty trained? Here's what they're doing, though. They're sending them home for a week so the parents can take care of it. Potty train your kids. They need to be ready for school. And the most trusted grocery chain in the USA, according to a new survey, Walmart, number one, Aldi, and then Kroger.
0: Ugh. I can put up with Aldi, but no.
1: Well, the Walmarts, no thanks.
0: No.
1: Those are my headlines, entertaining or not, you decide.
0: The aisles are all too narrow. Plus, it's Walmart.
1: And you get stuff from China, not locally grown.
0: Yeah. No, I grocery local as much as I can.
1: Exactly.
0: Too. All right. Need to Know Morning Show on the flag. Be right back. She knows
19: 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Designed to perform in soil as cold as 40 degrees.
20: Did tumbleweeds first appear in the U.S. in South Dakota? Why, yes. The common tumbleweed, a frequent symbol of the Old West and a bane of farmers and ranchers' existence, was actually first discovered in South Dakota in 1873. It originated in Europe and Central Asia. Tumbleweeds, also known as Russian thistle, first appeared in North America in Bonham County, South Dakota, after its seeds were mixed in with flaxseed and inadvertently planted. Tumbleweed thrives in loose soil that has been plowed for other crops, and as farmers in the late 1880s cleared land, the thistle literally and figuratively bloomed.
19: That's today's Focus on the Field with Bridget Riedel, your ag industry expert. 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
22: They'll be quarantined in Nebraska. I'm Dave Anthony, Fox News. The 18 passengers from the cruise ship stricken by a hantavirus outbreak, flown by the U.S. government to a special facility. They landed early this morning. One tested positive and will be in a quarantine biocontainment unit. Another is showing mild symptoms. Other passengers being flown to other countries.
23: A French woman evacuated from the cruise ship hit by hantavirus is in the hospital, her health worsening, and tests confirm she has contracted the respiratory disease. Three passengers on the MV Hondius have died as a result of hantavirus. The ships docked in the Spanish island of Tenerife. Passengers were escorted ashore by staff in full body protective gear and breathing masks. The World Health Organization says the risk to public health is low.
22: Fox's Jonathan Savage. There's another outbreak on another cruise ship. The not nearly as deadly norovirus. The Caribbean Princess docked this morning at Port Canaveral in Florida with 115 passengers and crew infected. The norovirus-stricken ship will be cleaned and disinfected. There's no deal with Aranda and the conflict. President Trump called totally unacceptable Iran's counterproposal, and Israeli Prime Minister Benjamin Netanyahu tells CBS 60 Minutes.
3: It's not over because there's still nuclear material, enriched uranium that has to be taken out of Iran. There's still enrichment sites that have to be dismantled.
22: Fox's Trey Yingston, Tel Aviv.
4: The Wall Street Journal reports that the latest Iranian response doesn't resolve the U.S. demand for commitments in advance on the fate of Iran's nuclear program and its stockpile of highly enriched uranium. Nuclear issues would be negotiated over the next 30 days, they said. Iran proposes to have some of its highly enriched uranium diluted and the rest transferred to a third country. Now, Reuters reports a spokesperson for the Iranian Foreign Ministry claimed the response was not excessive and that the United States continues to have unreasonable demands.
22: Cole Allen due in court this hour in Washington. The suspect in the White House Correspondents' Dinner attack faces arraignment. 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
5: People with chronic lower back pain have often tried lots of different things, and most of those things just don't work, and they're searching things that do work. Non-surgical spinal decompression is a type of treatment done with a specialized machine that has very high success rates, and we're lucky to be one of the few clinics in the entire state that has it.
8: My name is Sydney, and I had debilitating back pain for 11 years. I went into the clinic to receive treatment. After 8 treatments, I had been feeling much better. After those 8 treatments, I was back to playing volleyball, golf. Dr. Z at the clinic helped me get back to the sports that I love.
5: A research study performed on low back patients that had already failed medical, chiropractic, and physical therapy. In other words, the search.

0: they were struck and killed. Officials say the person was able to get there by scaling a security fence. This incident sparking an engine fire, sending at least five passengers to the hospital. After the person was hit, pilots reported smelling smoke inside the cabin, forcing all 231 people on board to evacuate using emergency slides.
1: That's Fox's Todd Pyro. Days after another airline, Spirit, was grounded for good because of financial turbulence, an attempt to save Spirit on TikTok went viral.
2: Creator Hunter Peterson launched the crowdfunding effort just days after the airline shut down operations and says supporters have now pledged more than $335 million in non-binding donations. The website allows users to pledge towards a proposed ownership stake in Spirit Airlines, though the contributions do not involve actual payments and instead reflect expressed interest. In a follow-up video, Peterson said what started as a joke is now going out of control in the best way possible. Angelo Bavaro, Fox News.
1: On Wall Street, stock futures are down ahead of this week's trading. The Nasdaq closed last week at a record high. At the movies, two sequels top the box office.
3: Oh, that's not what you're wearing to the dinner.
4: The Devil Wears Prada 2 strutted ahead with $43 million in its second weekend, while Mortal Kombat 2 came in swinging close behind with $40 million in its debut.
5: I really don't feel comfortable hitting a girl.
3: Don't worry. You won't.
4: Meantime, Michael kept its groove going in third place with $36.5 million. Carmen Roberts, Fox News.
1: In the NBA playoffs, the Knicks sweep the 76ers with a 30-point blowout win, advancing New York to the Eastern Conference Finals. Minnesota tied the series with San Antonio. I'm Dave Anthony. This is Fox News.
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8: North Dakota Stockmen's Association hosting a tour of feedlots near Drake next month, hoping to encourage more people to pursue careers in the cattle industry. This year's stops are the Schatz and Bromley feedlots. Organizers want to showcase the importance of facility designs on the animals. The June 16th tour begins 11 a.m. near the Schatz feedlot. And at 1:30 p.m. at Bromley's, the tours are free and lunch will be provided. The Stockman's Association encourages anyone who's interested to pre-register. White Earth Police investigating an assault that happened Saturday at Shooting Star Casino, and authorities say multiple suspects in custody, but because juveniles were involved, no information was made public. Police asking anyone with pictures or videos of the assault to send them to the department. Firefighters rescued a woman and several pets from a burning home in Grand Forks Saturday morning. Crew sent to the 1400 block of 49th Avenue South. They found a woman trapped in the bedroom. She and several pets were removed from the home. The woman sent to the hospital. Thanks to the below-average snowpack and limited water releases from the Garrison Dam, Missouri River Basin seeing much lower water levels this year, levels high enough for municipal and agricultural uses, but boaters and anglers will no doubt notice the wider shores and abundance of rocks sticking up from the waterbeds. From the Flag Family Newsroom, I'm Jim Miller.
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6: Look at this. Weather's finally cooperating with us, too. So
7: 70 degrees today. Slight chance of rain, though, but super windy the next few days. So be prepared for that. We're at 41 right now. Yes, 70 today. Tomorrow, 68. More wind Wednesday. Dean's got us down there for the pick day of the week. Not quite so windy. And 72. Thursday, the wind's kicking up, 30% chance of rain, but he's going 80. Can you believe that? 80? Oh, man. I think we're finally over the hump. Friday looks like a 30% chance of rain and 74.
6: All righty
7: then.
6: Not
7: too shabby.
6: There's that. 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Well, the fighter's in the house. Mariah, how are you? Welcome back, buddy.
8: Hey, happy Monday, Sunday. It's not Sunday, but it is a Sunday today.
7: Yeah, the sun is shining right now anyway.
8: Oh, my God.
6: That's your Mother's Day.
8: What was that?
6: How was your Mother's Day?
8: My Mother's Day was great. And, you know, my kids ended up going down to Minneapolis with their dad to watch the game, the Spurs and the Timberwolves.
7: Good.
8: I'm glad the Timberwolves won.
6: Jealous.
8: Yeah, well, both of my boys are Spurs fans, so I haven't had the chance since they got back at like 2:30 in the morning to say, hey, you know what? That was the best Mother's Day gift ever.
7: Being
8: you guys just needed to go to the game, and you're Spurs fans, but the Wolves won, so thanks for bringing that luck.
6: Yeah,
7: you
6: know?
7: Exactly. Awesome.
8: Oh, no, it was good. It was good. Life is good. It's, you know, Mother's Day is wonderful. I had the opportunity. My dad is on the honor flight. I met my parents in Gardner and drove them to Fargo, and my dad was so excited to get on there and meet people and then have a wonderful breakfast with my mom. So, you know, you look at the quality of life and the importance of time.
7: That's
8: that was
7: nice.
8: It.
7: You just got to spend some time with your mom then. That's a good time, too.
8: Oh, yeah. Wonderful people. Yeah, Alex, go ahead.
6: Chatted with Ronnie and Janae this morning from from the coffee club down the hall on the WDAY.
7: About Honor
6: and
7: Flight.
6: They had mentioned that they, about Honor Flight, said that your dad was on the flight. And thank him for his service, please, if you would.
8: Will do. Yeah, Janae sent me a picture. I said, hey, can you look for my dad and go up and say hi? And she sent me a picture with my dad, so that was pretty special. And I know that he felt probably just like, you know, in the limelight. And it's so wonderful because at age 74, they aren't around like the social media or any types of media. So, I mean, he had a big smile on his face. So I know he is having a great time.
7: And you've made a phone call. You've talked to him. How's he holding up? I know they're busy.
8: You know, he goes, I'm not going to lie, Mariah. I'm really tired because they had to be at the Fargo Dome at 5:30 in the morning. Uh-huh. Well, he woke up at 2:00 in the morning because he was nervous he was going to miss his flight.
7: Right.
8: And he's always very like early bird.
7: Yep.
8: And they went. They keep him moving. And he said it started to rain a little bit, but overall, I know he's having a great time and meeting new people and to be able to share stories with people who have been there. And you know, Alex, we were talking about being 74. What he has seen in the last couple of years is a lot of his buddies passing away, which is really hard because then people start looking towards end of life versus life itself.
7: Looking forward to something.
8: Looking forward. So now he's meeting new people and expanding his friend network. And that is beautiful. I love to see that.
7: Yeah. Are you going to be at the welcome home party? That sounds like it's going to be really fabulous, too, to welcome these guys back.
8: I am. And I told my kids, make sure that whatever is going on, if Jace has to be taken out of practice early, he's going to be taken out of practice early. Because this is very important for the younger generation to see, to feel, and understand the energy of all of our veterans and how important this is for them. You know, they've experienced different things with all the people cheering for them.
7: Sure.
8: But to be able to see Grandpa come off a plane and everybody else, this is very important.
7: Well, yeah, and then they might end up talking to him a little more and getting the importance of what he did over there and having that conversation. And then your dad can relay other stories from the other vets. And what a learning experience for the younger generation to be there.
8: It is. And then the history teacher for Jace right now, they brought, or one of their assignments was to go six generations deep. And I haven't gone six generations deep. So it was great for both of us to figure out and go deeper into our lineage.
7: A family history.
8: Yeah.
7: Okay.
8: And it was either my great-great-grandpa or triple-great-grandpa that he was one in five Americans that served in two wars, in the Spanish-American and the Civil War, to be in both of those. So it was pretty cool to learn those things and then, you know, have those conversations about what is this like?
7: Yeah.
8: And what does it look like?
7: You learn where you come from. You learn who your people are.
8: 100%. So it's great. I'm excited to hear his stories when he comes back.
7: Yeah, he's going to be tired, though. He's going to want a big nap when he gets home.
8: A much-deserved one.
6: Maybe later. Well, you know, I read something this weekend. I was going to ask you about it.
8: Yep.
6: And because, you know, your mom, you've had young kids. Research recently shows in order to keep the peace, almost half of parents will let their kids eat basically whatever they want for breakfast. You probably would imagine any meal, just to keep the peace. You know, like unhealthy breakfast. Here, have a Pop-Tart. You know, I think that's a lot, though.
8: I think there's a point where it's, you know, you're defining your fight. What kind of fight do you want to have in the morning, or, you know, if it's every once in a while, or pacifying? And I think we get to the point of looking at love. Is love giving kids everything that they want, or is it giving them what they need? There's a difference.
7: Oh, big difference.
8: And I know, I mean, I've fallen into this too, Kevin, where there's been moments like, okay, fine, let's just stop there. You can have this. But it's not something that is on a consistent basis where it's a unhealthy food or something that isn't beneficial for them, right? But yeah, it comes down to when we're really defining health and defining what love is, we have to put in that extra effort and make sure that even though there's going to be a little fight, we need to make sure that, hey, this is the reason why we are implementing in this type of food, because we want you to be healthy. It impacts so many different things when it comes to your mental health and well-being.
7: Well, and on that point, too, you have to love your children enough to discipline them and have the fight. You know, they want to do this, that, and the other thing, and you know it's not in their best interest, and they keep nagging and nagging you, or, you know, a lot of parents will just give in, or they'll just let the kid do whatever they want because they don't have time to parent.
8: Mm-hmm. And same with when it comes to responsibilities, teaching kids how to work. I think that's one thing, or the chores, or I don't want to.
7: You work for it. You get 100%. Paid for it. Yep.
8: You know, and my parents, we would work every single day. Like when my mom was in a bad car accident when I was five, right? They'd use the jaws of life to get her out. I was five. My sister was seven and my oldest sister was nine. We were in charge. My dad worked during the week and he was gone. So we were feeding the cattle in the morning and we were feeding the cattle at night. My grandma would make supper at night, but it was constantly, we are responsible for doing, you know, supper dishes. We are responsible for dusting and vacuuming and cleaning in the house. But then we are also responsible for chores. And that has really shifted compared to what it used to be to now. And you can see that when it comes to work ethic.
7: Oh, definitely. Yeah, no doubt about it.
8: You know, because if you look at like your kids, how many different chores did they, you know, chores did they actually have? I know from mine, trying to get my kids into different things. They do dishes, those different things. When we lived in town for the majority of, you know, a good span of their life and then shifting out to the farm, now it's different. When they're older, it's harder to say, okay, well, let's get into this. This is your chore because they've never done it before.
7: Right.
8: And it takes time.
7: And my boys, too, they all had jobs in high school. Mm-hmm. They all worked if they wanted spending money for whatever. And they learned from it. And they're all doing well because they know the value of a dollar.
8: 100%. And it brings empowerment to them when they're able to understand those different things. Like the dollar now doesn't stretch as far as what it used to. So what does savings look like? So we're talking health, but we also have to look at what is financial health. We don't really talk about that. And it's important to understand that you have to have funds to make sure that you are also implementing in healthy foods on the table. And I think that's a big piece that comes into play for youth today also, is they don't understand, you know, a penny, a dollar, like all of those different things.
6: Oh,
8: and you know, in like gas prices,
7: right?
8: You start filling your vehicle. Well, yeah, but, and then what's taken out of that paycheck?
7: Well, if they're earning their own money versus mom or dad giving them a handout, that's where the difference comes in. Then,
6: dad,
7: then they weigh
6: FICA
7: the value
6: mean? What's
7: of it.
6: What's FICA mean? What is this? Who are these people taking
8: Antonio
6: all my money?
8: learned so much with getting his job. Like he bypassed college and went directly into the job industry, and now, like we had mentioned too, he bought his own house.
7: That's great.
8: At age 20, which is huge. But now it's like I see the different stressors that's coming into play. Like, oh man, now I've got different bills that I need to cover. But we can have adult conversations, and it's amazing. So he's learning different things, but now he's also understanding. Oh, I can see why mom said this, or I can see sometimes why she's stressed over these different things.
7: Exactly.
8: Because the work doesn't do it isn't done by itself. We have to do the work, including house maintenance, yard maintenance.
7: Big difference over paying rent.
8: 100%. 100%. And I think it's great. I'm very proud of him. And I think it's important that we start teaching all of our kids that we can start at a young age with that and start building up. You know, I never did the, what am I trying to say when it comes to paying them weekly? No.
7: Oh, allowance.
8: The allowance. I didn't do allowances. You know,
7: You live here. You're expected to help out.
8: This is your allowance. Yeah. Here's a steak.
7: Right. You're living under my roof. Yeah. Exactly.
6: Here's a nice meal. You have covers on your bed.
8: Right.
6: Everything's going good.
8: Right.
6: Yeah. Same here.
8: We're bringing you to and from events. You know, the different things for equipment, so on and so forth. I mean, everybody is different and everybody has a different perspective on that. But there's different things of incentives that you can do along the way.
7: Yep.
6: And when I was younger, what do you want? Ask for it and use your manners when you do, you know.
8: Yeah.
6: Manners always mattered around here, you know. And then when he could, what do you want? What do you want? A video game or what? Okay, well. And then he would never, ever gawk at doing anything he was asked to do because he just knew that was part of the deal.
8: Right.
6: Did you clean your room? Yep. Yep. He didn't like being asked, so he just did it.
8: Well, it's an equal exchange of energy where it's not just the mindset of receive, receive, receive. You have to make sure that you learn how to give and receive. And that comes with whether it's monetary, whether it's friendships, whether it's, you know, personal relationships. When we understand that it's not a one-way street, it has to be a both ways. That's where true health comes into play when you're, you know, if I'm a, you and I are going to do something, Alex, or if you need something from me and vice versa, that's what we need to teach our kids. It's not just me, me, me. It's we.
7: Exactly. Yep.
6: It's a family, baby. What do you got coming up on the show today?
8: I have Doc Will Spencer coming on, and this is might be a heated one depending on which way people view or if they're open, open mindset. So we're going to be talking about we're going to be talking about the hantavirus and how it has actually shifted from, you know, when we spoke about it when we were in high school, when they first brought it up. Hey, wash your hands if you're, you know, on the farm, if you're around any type of feces, but how it's actually changed and how that is one of the adverse effects of the vaccine.
7: Of the COVID vax.
8: Yep.
7: I had no idea that was in there. I mean, I read through a bunch of it at first. I knew about the heart disease, you know, and blood clots and, you know, things like that. But
6: Yeah,
8: so we're going to talk about that and the different things with mRNA. But I just sent images to Alex. Went before they even released any of the adverse effects, I had the full confidential breakdown. I sent her 7 different sheets of about 1,100 adverse effects. So she can share that with you, Kevin, so that you can look at those different things. But it's pretty crazy to see what's on there. And when you start looking at the adverse effects, now you need to question, okay, oh, no, there's no live viruses. There's none of this. Why is herpes in there? Why are all these different things? There's so many different things in there that would make people's heads spin.
7: And this wasn't on the packet. Nobody told you that. They said you need this vaccine and you can't sue us for getting it.
8: Right.
7: No matter what.
8: So much fear was pushed into that. So it's not about belittling or degrading anybody that made a choice on their own on what to take or what not to take. The key thing is when things are pushed based out of fear, you know, it's like, hey, I got to put food on the table. I need to take this. Otherwise, I don't have a job, or I need to see my loved one. If I don't take this, you know, now I won't be able to see my parents
7: in
8: or
7: the
8: to travel
7: home or 100%. Whatever. There was so much fear mongering with this.
6: Well, if there was nothing wrong with it, what was wrong? Why were they manipulating all the VAERS, you know, the stuff on the
7: VAERS, you know, report,
6: adverse reactions and. Yeah, it's the whole thing stinks to us. Still does. I'm so glad I never gotten anywhere near it, and it didn't get anywhere near my family.
8: Right. Well, and the thing is, too, he's going to be talking about, you know, how it's transferring and spike protein. I mean, there's just so many different things. Right.
7: Think about how many people lost their jobs because they refused to take this vaccine. I mean, there were nurses, there was military people that they were demanded that you have this shot to work here. Teachers, people said, no, we're not doing it.
8: Well, and the scary thing is we talk about the honor flight. Who are the first pin cushions when it comes to vaccines?
7: Oh, yeah.
8: It's the military.
7: Yeah.
8: And that's extremely sad and it's disheartening. Again, whether you're pro or not pro vaccine, that's totally up to you. I'm not saying change your mind. What I'm saying is do the research.
7: Well, especially with our Vietnam vets, they were exposed to Agent Orange.
8: Agent Orange.
7: I mean, come on.
8: Mm-hmm, 100%.
6: Napalm, so many nasty. Yeah. There's a lot of nastiness. So, yeah.
8: Yeah, it's scary.
6: Yep. And 11 o'clock this morning?
8: 11 o'clock. You got it. We're ready to roll, man.
7: Yeah, you are. Love it.
6: Yeah. Well, very good. And any classes coming up? You doing any retreats? Doing any situational awareness stuff? What do you got going on there?
8: A lot of different things coming up. So on May 28th is our Cultivate to Grow Night of Growth and Giving, which is going to be at the Avalon on May 28th. So if you are loving kids and want to learn more about our nonprofit organization, we would love to have you there. It's for a supper, silent auction, all that fun stuff. I can send that to you guys as well. Building out the dates for the retreat on the farm, which is going to be a 1 day. I was initially looking at a 3 day. I'm like, okay, this is your first one. Just do a 1 day.
7: There you go. Don't be overwhelmed. Yeah.
8: Well, you know, and with a late start on doing different cleanup and planting.
7: And spring coming late.
8: I just want to make sure that, you know, I don't believe in perfection, but we want to get it as close as we possibly can when people are going to be coming out to the farm. So that will be released here shortly on the dates. I have an event planner for that. And I'm really excited to help people become more grounded, learn different healing and holistic approaches to make sure that they're getting their well-being where they want to be.
7: Lots going on with you, as always. Man, how do you keep it straight?
8: One step at a time, man. One step at a time.
7: Wow.
6: Awesome. So. All right, my friend. Well, always good to hang out. We'll do it again next week.
8: You got it. Thanks, you guys. Have a great day.
7: Thanks for coming in, Mariah.
6: You want to go to Mariah's website or get any info or get a hold of her, info@mariahprusha.com. And it's P-R-U-S-S-I-A.com, info@mariahprusha.com. Before we get to break, we got a business report coming up. Jimbo's got some headlines, more TiVo teed up for you. Dina will be in before we get out of here. Looks like pick day is going to be Wednesday. Tracking during COVID, texter says, again, 701-271-1100. Tracking during COVID, wrong. Tracking U.S. citizens with cameras all over my city, wrong. Maybe it's just me, but the government shouldn't be tracking my every move. I don't know that they're they can. I don't know if they are.
7: I don't know. I think cameras unless for crime, though, wrong. Are different. Yes. If you know, you're going downtown Fargo, there's cameras. Yeah. You're going to the Fargo Dome. There's cameras going to be
6: walking
7: there.
6: Around your neighborhood.
7: Right. People have cameras.
6: Well, and then we know why, because houses get broken into, build businesses, etc.
7: It's not the good old days anymore.
6: Ben Franklin, those who would give up essential liberty to purchase a little temporary safety deserve neither liberty nor safety. There you go. That's a great quote, by the way. Potty training children is white oppression. That was from earlier, talking about daycare kids are showing up for kindergarten and they're potty trained.
7: Right? Yeah. You have to be potty trained to go to school.
6: These lib public schools want to be government. Want the government to be parents. Let them change diapers too. Yeah, probably not. Looking like a shot from Arizona this morning. Surprise, Arizona on the text. Thank you for that. Hey, Kev, if you think the aisles at Walmart are narrow, go to Dollar General.
7: Oh, they're bad there too. Yeah.
6: I've been to Dollar General. I thought they were about the same, but yeah, there's no two carts going across.
7: You're lucky to get one down there.
6: It's like a one-way thing. All right, Need to Know Morning Show on the flag. We'll get a business report, some headlines in here, and then more TiVo to wrap up.
7: More TiVo.
6: All right, that's happening right here. Need to Know Morning Show on the flag. Be right back.
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10: Interest rates on U.S. Treasuries are higher. The dollar's value is higher as well. Expectations have cooled for an imminent peace deal between the U.S. and Iran, and crude oil prices are higher. Gold's price fell 1%. Investors sell gold and buy treasuries when they think inflation could rise because they see the possibility of making more from interest. Gold is under $4,700 an ounce. Artificial intelligence chip maker Cerebras has raised the size and price of its stock launch, expected as soon as later this week. Reuters says demand for shares continues to climb. The launching price range now $150 to $160 a share. Cerebras is based in Sunnyvale, California. That's your Fox Business Report. I'm Jenny Coselda. Invested in you.
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14: Energy Transfer scored a victory in the latest legal battle with Greenpeace after the North Dakota Supreme Court ruled last Thursday in a 4-1 decision in favor of Energy Transfer, saying a district judge should limit parts of a related lawsuit filed by Greenpeace International in the Netherlands. Energy Transfer sued Greenpeace in North Dakota over protests that disrupted his pipeline. A jury found Greenpeace liable, awarding Energy Transfer over $660 million. Judge later reduced the amount to $345 million. A woman hurt during a fire at a home in Grand Forks over the weekend. A fire called in at around 3:45 a.m. for a report of that structure fire at 1460 49th Avenue South. Firefighters found the smoke coming from the house the woman found trapped in a bedroom. She was brought to Altru Hospital with unknown injuries. Several pets also rescued. The home does have extensive fire and smoke damage. Grand Forks Fire is investigating. Federal judge signaled Friday he'll notify North Dakota's nearly $28 million judgment against the federal government over costs tied to the Dakota Access Pipeline protest, clearing the way for a settlement. Attorneys for both sides told the court the agreement would avoid further appeals and finally end the 7-year-old lawsuit. North Dakota argues federal inaction allowed protest camps to grow in 2016 and 2017. From the Flagg Family Newsroom, I'm Jim Miller.
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0: Coming up on 8:37. Happy Monday. Hope you had a great weekend. Wonderful Mother's Day. Got to hang with your mom. If not, well, hopefully, moms are always in your heart. So, like my mom's been with me everywhere since I graduated high school. Yeah, so I lost my mom pretty young. But if your mom's still around, hope you had a chance to hang out. You learn a lot from mom. The phrase "mom was always right" has rung through my life so many times. Like, yep, mom, yep, she was right about that too.
1: You know it. Mama knows best.
0: Right about that too. Alex and Kev, happy Monday. We're 11 days into May. It's finally going to start acting like May, which is good.
1: Well, yeah. Finally, you can go ahead and start planting now too. It's not going to freeze at night. How about that? We're at 41 right now, heading up to 70 today. Slight chance of rain, but it is going to be windy and even windier tomorrow. 68 for the high tomorrow. And on Wednesday, Dean says that's the pick day of the week. Lots of sunshine and 72. Thursday and Friday, wind back both days there. Thursday, 80. And on Friday, 30% chance of rain and 74. So that'll get you through the next couple days. Wednesday's our big day, though. That'll be the one.
0: Yeah. I want to call in sore. Whatever. Yeah, whatever.
1: Diarrhea. They won't want you to come in with that.
0: Yeah, nobody wants that. Yeah. Let's see here. Picture this morning. Oh, no, that's an older one. The COVID era did so much damage to our trust in the healthcare industry. Unreal. Yeah. The whole thing. The CDC, Fauci, all of it. All of the tie-ins with it. Learning about all that guy and all the patent manipulations he did through all the university labs over the years. And you just wonder what's still going on.
1: Mm-hmm.
0: You know, what lab, wherever. You know, some Chinese guy has got some lab in Vegas or L.A. or somewhere.
1: Yeah.
0: And so where else is that happening? Well, you know, where else is that manifesting? Again, what are you doing? Why would you do that? What's your mission? I don't think it's to grow tomatoes. Let's see here. If Mariah doesn't want to belittle anyone for getting the COVID vaccine, send me her list and I'll just keep on belittling people who got that killed my mom.
1: Oh, man.
0: Who killed his mother.
1: There were so many horrible things that happened with that.
0: Oh, ugh. I just think about those. And it wasn't a few years ago.
1: Well, and think about what happened in New York City. And all those elderly people that died in those nursing homes, they were all locked in together with the disease. And how many got murdered there, basically?
0: Cuomo and that whole, all of
1: it. Yeah, Cuomo, that was a real mess.
0: The whole thing.
1: And he wasn't really even held accountable for it.
0: Yeah. Yeah, Fauci's on a beach somewhere. He's probably got a speaking engagement this weekend getting paid, you know, all of them. Where's Mayorkas on the open border and the treasonous, all that stuff? Look at the mess they created. I mean, from that to the open border to all of it, it's like, man, talk about a massive cleanup on aisle 7. But here we are. Trump's got the broom. Okay, we are all caught. Thanks for all the links and the memes and stuff. I'm going to check in here from... Can't read that. Okay. It's a nice picture, though. Looks like a warm weather destination. Looks like your voice text took over. It's kind of...
1: Oh, it's
0: Arizona, too. Phoenix, too. Okay. Yeah, that's a nice picture. Send what you meant to say there. It was kind of weird. You got some TiVo?
1: I do. We've got Anna Paulina Luna, and she talks about the release of the UFO files on the big weekend show.
0: The aliens. All right.
2: The aliens. To be clear, all the images that you saw in that initial rollout on Friday, these are not AI-generated images. As you saw, even in that video that you just played, there are redactions. So this came off of either military observation, aircraft, etc. And then, obviously, in the next 30 days or so, in talking with the Pentagon, actually, this Thursday, we will obtain these 40-plus documents by name that we at the task force have been specifically requesting. As far as more concrete evidence is concerned, I want to be very clear about something. All of the documents that you saw released per President Trump's directive this February, up until recently, A, these were considered classified. We actually weren't even able to talk about them without threats of losing our security clearances or being prosecuted. As you saw, the whistleblowers that came forward that did discuss it, there was whistleblower retribution. We've tried a number of times to either get disclosure in legislation, whistleblower protections pertaining to UAPs in legislation. And every single time we do, even though this is one of the most bipartisan, bicameral things in the country, we're stonewalled and we're blocked. And so I'm hoping that this will change the discussion of that, that Congress will move forward in providing protections, because we've also been told, you know, whether or not there exists back engineering programs regarding this technology, whatever it might include. Our goal and objective is to, A, ensure that our taxpayer funds are not, A, being spent somewhere they shouldn't, B, that people aren't breaking federal law, and C, this is an issue of national security. And so based on our investigations, what I can tell you is I'm glad I can finally talk about it. Some of the documentation that you actually saw released this past Friday did include, up until recently, FBI investigative or investigations that actually took place here in Florida. And to be clear, we actually were working very closely with the FBI because they were one of the few government agencies that was actually taking this seriously. And based on what we're seeing, you know, we've talked to other governments about this. There's more to come. Let's all say on that.
1: You know, and when they released that, I don't think it was anything super shocking that they released at all. It was mostly just lights and stuff. And I think we've all seen videos of that before. So that was kind of a big nothing.
0: Yeah.
1: So I'm waiting for the next round. Maybe, you know, Little Green Men or whatever, you know, give us some real info on this.
0: I did text my buddy, who's a captain for JetBlue, and he flew 28 years. I think he was 18 years in the Air Force and 10 years in the Air Guard. And I said, you ever seen a UFO? He said, nope, never have. He said, but people he's flown with say they have. So but he's never seen one. He's got a lot of hours in the sky, but I don't know. Are they out there? I think they are.
1: I would imagine, too. Luna says there's more info to come.
3: Congressman, I think you took me to my next question. Of course, I want to ask you what is there that's more to come? I want to get to the bottom of it. And thank you for the transparency that you've helped to push for thus far. Even looking at what we've been seeing in the last couple of days, going over these videos and the audio there from Gemini, it seems silly to hold some of this stuff back. So could you give us a hint about what's next? And does anything have to do with non-human origins?
2: Well, there was a very interesting and specific report that should have been released, or at least I saw the renderings that were released from the FBI investigation that was specifically taking place here in Florida. That was interesting because, as you saw from many of the witnesses that came to testify to our committees or in those hearings, they're talking about the way that these things are maneuvering and operating. They're talking about non-human intelligence. And again, it's not the job of the federal government to tell you what to believe, right? Like this, our job is to present this to the American people and ultimately at least ensure that people that are trying to bring this information forward aren't getting hurt in the process. But I do want to flag something that's been very interesting. From the time that President Trump did give this directive back in February, we did start to see an uptick in the random, although I'm not saying that they're connected, but very odd circumstances and disappearances of scientists that could help explain what these things are. I will end by saying this. We have been stonewalled. We have been blocked. We had witnesses intimidated. We had even former members of Arrow, the director, actually attacking our witnesses. We were, you know, attempted to be discredited in the media up until this release. And so there is a group of us, bipartisan and bicameral, and people within the intelligence agency that are pushing to ensure that this directive is met. But this would not have happened if President Trump didn't follow through on that promise. And so to him, I think that this is going to go down as one of his biggest legacies in transparency for the American people.
1: You know, Clinton, wasn't he talking about this too when he was president, talking about releasing it, but he never did?
0: Yeah, they've all talked about doing a lot of things.
1: But, yeah. So we'll see. I wonder if the missing scientists are related to this at all, if there's anything going on with that. I mean, hopefully we'll get some real information.
0: I've talked about this a lot. The having lived down south and out west, we've been by Area 51. The town, there's a town called Rachel, Nevada, which is right by there. I just had to look it up. The premier UFO spotting locations in the U.S., Lincoln County, Nevada, which is where Area 51 is, and then Sedona, Arizona. There's a, apparently an energy vortex in Sedona, a major hotspot. Okay, UFO tours there, and that whole thing happens there. And then Roswell, of course, where they say the crash happened. I'll tell you, then my deal is the fire in the sky. Travis Walton, he got abducted. That's the whole. They made a movie about it.
1: Mm-hmm.
0: The guys, they swore under lie detectors and tested. He's still around, that's the story. He got absconded, saw the light, and sucked into the sky.
1: We've seen it.
0: Yeah. If you want to go to that place where that happened, that happened on the Mugian Rim in northeast Arizona. And I think I told you, we went camping up there probably 8-10 times. And we'd go up and sit at night just seeing if we could see anything, you know? We joked about if we could get abducted. Never got abducted. Oh, yeah. Oh, yeah. We were on the radio. I was on the radio.
1: Let's go see if we can get abducted.
0: Yep. The morning show, we'd go up and camp.
1: Oh, man.
0: I took the morning show camping up there. We never got abducted. Never even saw anything. But that was the first time. The sky is so clear there, you can see the satellites going across the sky all the time.
1: That sounds like
0: amazing,
1: like something my son would have done. Let's go see if we can get abducted.
0: Yeah. Well, we were young. You know.
1: Exactly.
0: Do you think there are any people still quarantining in their homes and still wearing masks? Oh, yeah.
1: I see them driving around. I see them at the grocery store every now and then. Yeah.
0: Mask thing is still happening. Let's see. Kev, Alex, what's disgusting is today is the last day before the statute of limitations runs out for charging Fauci.
1: Oh, that's right.
0: Oh, yeah,
1: right.
0: It's been and statute of limitations running out, I'm
1: yeah.
0: sure.
1: Yeah. That's
0: Alex, Cuomo was held accountable for the COVID screw-up when he ran for New York mayor. That's how that is how Mamdani won.
1: There's that.
0: And became mayor. So should Cuomo be elected? No.
1: No.
0: Put Cuomo near anything. Don't let him get near. Don't let him run.
1: Remember, though, he was having daily press conferences and stuff, and they thought he was the man on top of all this.
0: Oh, yeah.
1: He was going to be the next guy to run for president till it all went south.
0: All right, got to take a quick minute break, couple minute break here, and Dino's going to get us out of here with a good looking week. Get ready for Steve Hallstrom and the Steve Hallstrom Show coming up.
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0: Nine in the morning. Happy Monday. Need to know morning show on the flag. We're ready to make our way out of here. Can't do that until the Wysocki in here to give us the outgoing.
1: I've been yelling down the hall at him. He missed our last one. Well, we were kind of busy with Mariah, but I was yelling to get him down here. He was busy doing an ad, though, so he says. That's his excuse.
6: I was busy recording some stuff. Sorry, guys.
0: No, it's all good. Oh, I was just saying, we're starting. You mentioned that the back half. I mentioned this to more than one person over the weekend too, because they were looking at fishing, and fishing sucked, I guess, on Saturday. If you were
6: a little windy. Yeah.
0: Oh my gosh, yeah. But they're just, I guess, the water's still a little too cold. But,
6: right.
0: With this warm temp coming, and I said to two different people over there, I said, "Well, back half of May is going to be a lot warmer than the front half." Really? Yep. Should follow the LRC. Yeah.
6: And I'm also working on an article. This will be up by 10 o'clock this morning. We're gonna deep dive into the LRC all the way through September, what it looks like for North, South Dakota, and Minnesota. Kind of give you when the stormy periods are expected. Temperature-wise, we're going to dive into El Nino. What is that going to mean? Not so much for this summer, but for next winter. That's going to play an impact on next winter. So working on that as well, and should have all that done by about 10 o'clock this morning.
1: Okay.
6: Busy morning for a Monday. Well, I guess that's what happens when you're gone for
1: last week.
6: Yeah. Man, I'm telling you. But today, not a bad day out there. We're starting off with sunshine. It was a cold start to the morning with temperatures in the 20s and 30s. We'll warm up into the upper 60s to near 70 today. Now, we will see a few more clouds. We'll call it partly cloudy in the afternoon as it does turn breezy, about 15 to 25. Can't rule out an isolated shower coming in towards the evening hours. And we'll drop off to near 50 overnight, and then a windy day tomorrow. We're looking at winds out of the northwest at 25 to 40 and gusty. And
1: holy moly.
6: Yeah, highs in the mid to upper 60s tomorrow. But high pressure builds in Wednesday. That is the pick day of the week. Make your tea time, light winds, sunny skies, and low 70s. Looking nice. Then the winds ramp back up on Thursday, and they'll be out of the south, warming us up to near 80. Slight chance of an isolated shower or thunder shower on Thursday, but again, nothing widespread. We should be in the 70s on Friday, and we'll stay a little cooler into the low 70s as we head into the weekend. Might see an isolated shower either Saturday or Sunday. Timing on that's a little questionable right now, but we're getting into more periods of rain, but no widespread. But I do foresee between the 15th and the end of the month, now we're going to have temperatures above normal during that time frame, but we're going to see a period, and it looks like right now, and these are some of the things that we're working on, towards the end of the month, the last maybe 8 to 9 days of the month, things could get active up here in terms of severe weather, along with the warm weather. So,
1: Gene.
6: Yeah.
0: Got to have that heat.
1: When's my butt going to be in that swimming pool?
6: Well, whenever you want it to.
1: I mean, when it's decent and I can actually enjoy it.
6: You know, I mean...
1: Fourth of July?
6: No, you'll get in there.
0: Florida in February?
6: You'll be fine in June. Yeah. But just, you know, now that we've got the consistent warm weather, now you can fill the pool up, put the solar cover on, let that baby warm up.
1: Yeah, the old man was busy cleaning it out over the weekend.
0: Yeah, it was a mess.
6: Of course it is. All right, you got it.
1: All right, thanks.
0: All right. Hey, Tech says the Roswell, New Mexico crash is what they need to come clean about, but they didn't mention that in their new release of UFO information.
1: No, they say there's more coming, though, so we'll see.
0: Yeah, I don't know. They say we never camped there, did the thing. They have a big alien gathering there every year at Area 51. We went by there. We just happened to be traveling through that way and went by it, but they say like your different things will happen, like your watch and different things will malfunction or do weird things every once in a while if you're out by there. I don't know. I care about the Epstein files more than the X-Files. Well, apparently...
1: Everybody's got their thing.
0: He left a suicide note that they just found. Did you see that?
1: Yeah. It was on Hillary Clinton's stationery, though.
0: Yeah. Tech says, I don't see what difference it makes if the government says, yes, there are UFOs. Yes, there's been aliens somewhere in the world have visited. Who really cares? And what difference does it make? It's a huge universe out there. Why would they get rid of people, or why would people fight it?
1: And the pyramids, too. I mean, they claim the aliens built those. Wouldn't you want to know the truth, though?
0: Ancient aliens.
1: I would like to know the truth.
0: One more here. Don't you think the Democrats should move to Iran so they can chant death to America over there so we don't have to listen to them here?
1: I like it. Let's ship them out.
0: Oh, that is so good.
1: Free airplane rides.
0: All right. We're going to do this again tomorrow morning at 6 a.m. Thank you so much for being with us, and have a fantastic, blessed day.
1: All right. Have a good one. We'll see you tomorrow, and Hallstrom's up next.

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9: Cole Allen pleads not guilty. I'm Dave Anthony, Fox News. A short time ago in Washington, the suspect in the White House Correspondents' Dinner attack.
10: He's facing the same three counts outlined in the criminal complaint revealed a few days after the shooting, attempting to assassinate the president, two firearm charges. Allen's also been charged with assaulting a federal officer with a deadly weapon.
9: That Secret Service agent was spared by a bulletproof vest. Fox's David Spunt also reports from outside the court in D.C.
10: Allen is asking the judge to force acting Attorney General Todd Blanche and U.S. Attorney Jeanine Pirro to recuse themselves from the case, arguing since they were potential victims of the attack and they were both inside the dinner, they shouldn't be allowed to handle this case.
9: We expect an update this hour from health officials in Nebraska, where passengers flown by the U.S. government after getting off a hantavirus-stricken cruise ship landed early this morning.
11: Those passengers are going to be assessed, and those who are negative for hantavirus and not experiencing symptoms are likely to be able to return shortly to their homes for at least 6 weeks of monitoring by their respective state health departments.
9: Now, one has symptoms. Another tested positive without the symptoms. So Fox's Jonathan Seri adds from Omaha, that person
11: is going to the facility's biocontainment unit for follow-up testing and health monitoring out of an abundance of caution.
9: We've also just learned two other passengers flown to the U.S. are being evaluated in Atlanta. Other passengers taken to other countries. One developed symptoms on the way to France, and we're told today her condition is worsening. Three people on board the cruise died. Now to the White House. The day after President Trump rejected Iran's counter-proposal to end the conflict. conflict is totally unacceptable. Fox's Mark Meredith reports.
12: The president making it crystal clear he is not happy with what Iran wants. And at this hour, it appears the deal to be is quite far off, given Iran's reported demands for U.S. war reparations and for sovereignty over the Strait of Hormuz. The other big issue that remains, of course, is the president's big goal, getting Iran to abandon its nuclear program.
9: America's listening to Fox News.
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9: Now to Wall Street. The Dow is up 34 points to start the week. The Nasdaq hit an intraday all-time high after the opening bell, but now it's down 12 points. The S&P 500 is adding 9 points to its record high close on Friday. The

0: In full measure with Cheryl Akison that he was serious when he said last year that he wanted to conduct an audit at Fort Knox to ensure the U.S.'s $700 billion in gold was secure. His interest in an inspection inspired by a recommendation by Elon Musk when he headed the Department of Government Efficiency. President Trump didn't give a timeline, but he says he wants to do so because, quote, they steal a lot. Fort Knox has rarely been inspected firsthand. The last time was by former Treasury Secretary Steve Mnuchin with several others in 2017. Sue Guzman, Fox News.
1: In the NBA playoffs, the Knicks are the first team to advance to the Final Four.
2: McBride tries again. Hits again! Deuce McBride, 5 for 5 from three-point range.
1: He scored 25 points, leading New York to complete a sweep of Philadelphia, 144-114 on ABC, advancing the Knicks to the Eastern Conference Finals to face either Detroit or Cleveland. Out west, Minnesota beat San Antonio to tie that series 2-2. The defending champion Oklahoma City Thunder, who are undefeated this postseason, can move on to the Western Finals if they beat the LA Lakers again tonight. I'm Dave Anthony, and this is Fox News.
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7: I'm coming in.
8: Today on the Steve Holmstrom Show, much to talk about as we begin this Monday. A well-known Moorhead politician says she wants to get back in the game, and she's running for city council. 500,000 Minnesotans get back in the game, chasing the always elusive Minnesota walleye on opening weekend. And the U.S. military may soon be back in the game of attacking Iran after President Trump rejected an Iranian proposal to end the war. Good morning, my friend. Great to be here with you on this Monday morning. Let's get at it. A brand new week to go after. Who knows what amazing things might happen this week to you and me and to our country, to our economy, all of us that make this country go around. Great to be here with you today. Addison Loger, my partner in crime, co-pilot extraordinaire, keeping everything going behind the scenes so you and I can talk about all the important things and interesting things that we need to know about as we get started with a new week. Addison, how are you?
7: I'm good. How are you today, Steve?
8: Doing well, thank you. Nice weekend for you?
7: It was a very nice weekend. Yeah, I just stayed home and enjoyed. I finally got a new TV at home, so I've been enjoying
8: that. Look at you. All right.
7: Yeah, big upgrade. I went from a 55 to a 65.
8: Ooh.
7: And a functioning one at that. So yeah, I haven't had a working TV at home since like Thanksgiving.
8: No kidding.
7: It had been a while. I got tired of sitting in silence, so...
8: I can see that.
7: They had some pretty good prices at Walmart. So.
8: Did you get to spend any time with mom this weekend or give her a call and visit with her anyway?
7: So I did visit with mom. We spent time together, not this last weekend, but the weekend prior to that. Okay. I went to visit the parents. We got some early hangout time.
8: Yeah, good for you. Yes. Did not see my mom yesterday. Wasn't able to actually get in touch with her on the phone either. So we'll do that here over the next couple of days or so. But I had a chance to have both my kids home this weekend, which was really fun. And so we got to hang out. It was kind of the original four yesterday. It was kind of interesting. Natalie's husband, Grady, is a farmer, and this is go time for them. So Grady came in for lunch yesterday, which was great, but then had to get back to the field. So

0: Got the original Hallstrom 4 hanging out yesterday afternoon at the house. It was pretty sweet. Pretty sweet time, no doubt about that. Hope that you had a great day. If you're a mom, hope you felt blessed and appreciated and loved all day yesterday as well. All right, let's get to it here with the Morning Wire. Semi-automatic storylines with a rapid-fire rundown of what is happening in this crazy world. And we'll begin on the weather side with almanac details for today. The average high for this day in Fargo is now 67 degrees. 67. We haven't been anywhere near that for most of May and a good share of April. We have been well below average temps. Looks like we might fix that today. We're looking at 71, Dean says, but it'll be windy. Stop me if you've heard this before. 42, the average low. I heard in Hope, North Dakota this morning, it was 23, though. So, yeah, we're chilly. What can we say? On this day, last year, it was 95 degrees. 95 degrees on this day last year. I don't remember that. In fact, I remember Daryl Richardson saying that we never got above 86. Must have been once we hit Memorial Day in the summertime. But on this day, last year, it was 95 degrees. It was 19 on this day back in 1946. That would be a chilly low temperature. We're in the teens. Yowza, we will gain 2 minutes and 37 seconds of daylight today. Sunset, 8:50 p.m. Love this time of year. Markets basically unchanged. I cannot remember opening up this show and having the markets be this close to zero for a change from the previous business day's close as they are today. The Dow, listen to this, is down 7 points. S&P 500 is down, or is up 9. And the NASDAQ is up 1. So I guess we're just all kind of waiting to see what's going on there. And there's a few reasons, I think, for that. We'll get into that here as we continue on the Steve Hallstrom Show as to why the markets really aren't moving much today. Taking a look at oil prices, they are up a little bit at 96.73. It just looks like this war is going to hang on for a while. Gold up $12 an ounce, silver up $5.30 an ounce. Silver now, by the way, back up to $86 an ounce. Boy, has that been a roller coaster. AAA says average price of a gallon of regular unleaded gas down 2 cents from Friday at $4.52. North Dakota average price, $4.14. Minnesota, $4.16. South Dakota, $4.21. Diesel fuel today at $5.63. In the news cycle today, what can we tell you? Well, the Iranian government has sent a formal response to President Trump's proposal to end the war. The Iranians say they have only demanded the country's legitimate rights in response to the U.S.'s peace proposal. But the president has rejected Iran's reply as, quote, totally unacceptable. So oil prices on the way back up. CBS News reports the president is expected to encourage China to pressure Iran into making a deal to end the costly war during his visit to Beijing later this week when he will meet with President Xi Jinping. I would love to see where this stock market would be at right now if we did not have this war hanging over our heads. It is a fair comment to make that this war is really dragging down the animal spirits of Wall Street, because if that was not in the picture with the earnings that we have had. I heard somebody say the S&P 500 is reporting an average of 28% higher earnings versus this quarter last year, those companies that are reporting. So, but people just don't know what to make of everything while this conflict goes on overseas. Minnesotans took to waters across the state on Saturday for what was a sunny, windy, and cool start to the 2026 fishing season. Star Tribune reports that skies were clear through most of the state, but wind whipped up whitecaps on some of the bigger lakes and forced boaters into calmer bays and shorelines. Water temps a little lower than normal this time of year, and it was a little slow as far as the fishing there. On Mille Lacs Lake, the wind chased most boats out of the south end by mid-morning. It was just a windy, cool, nice to see the sun, though, kind of a day. The Forum reports the former Moorhead Mayor Delray Williams plans to run for city council in Ward 1, which represents downtown in North Moorhead. She was the mayor in Moorhead from 2014 to 2018. She said back when she ran for mayor in 2013, she only wanted to serve one term, but has decided now she wants to stay involved in city government. The National Transportation Safety Board is releasing new details on a small plane crash in Brooklyn Park that killed North Dakota lawmaker Liz Conmee and a friend who was piloting the plane last month. Shortly after liftoff, the pilot radioed air traffic control saying, abort 32 times, indicating he wanted to stop the takeoff or return immediately. A few seconds later, security and doorbell cameras around the airport recorded the plane turning left, losing altitude, and disappearing behind trees, producing a large plume of black smoke moments later. Two witnesses at the airport told investigators the flight looked unusual shortly after takeoff, said the plane appeared low and was not climbing much. NTSB says early checks of the engine and fuel system did not reveal any obvious signs of engine failure. Wow, what a story. The plane has been retained for further examination. Sales of previously owned homes rose just 0.2% month over month in April. Housing analysts had expected a gain of more than 3%. It is that time of year, after all. The average rate on a 30-year fixed-rate mortgage ended March in the high 5% range and then shot up sharply in April due to the Iran war. The median price of a home sold in April was $417,700, up about 1% from the year before. North Dakota Health and Human Services is encouraging North Dakota homeowners who are at risk for foreclosure to apply for the Homeowner Assistance Fund, also known as ND Help, by August 15th. Nearly 3,400 North Dakota households have already gotten assistance in this COVID-launched program for a total of $37 million in benefits, but the program ends in August. The Homeowner Assistance Fund will allow homeowners to get up to $40,000 of assistance toward delinquent payments for their home. You can use it for rent or mortgage payments, homeowners insurance, HOA fees, utility bills, just about anything. You need to have experienced a COVID-19 financial hardship, though, have income equal to or less than 150% of median income, and own or occupy the property as your primary residence. And a new bakery is open in downtown Fargo. Cameron's Baking Company is open at 12 Broadway. Grand opening is planned for the Memorial Day weekend. They offer daily soup and sandwich specials with a different soup and sandwich every day. There's also a special coffee of the day, and they do take special orders. So those are some of the things that are going on in the world around us here today. When we come back, well, we mentioned a bit ago about home sales being slow in April. What's happening locally? Dan Perrine from James Patrick Real Estate will be with us coming up next on the Steve Hallstrom Show to dive into that. Where are homes moving? Where are things slow here around the metro area? And what role do mortgage rates seem to be playing right now? All that and more when we come back.
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0: All right, don't shoot me. But if you are looking for a great deal on a travel opportunity, I want you to think Christmas time, and I want you to think Travel Group, who has got a great idea put together. I know, we're still really waiting for spring, and we still have summer and fall and all those wonderful things, but it is not too early to start thinking about how you might spend your Christmas. And Cindy from Travel is here to give us more details. Cindy, this seems like a ton of fun. Tell me about it.
1: Oh my gosh, I'm so excited to talk about it. We've got a great deal, and it's going to be airfare out of Fargo to New Orleans, and or New Orleans, however you want to say it.
0: Yes.
1: And it's on the river, on the Mississippi, and it's a river cruise, and it goes in December. And it's a veranda stateroom. And all, I mean, this price is crazy good. It's $3,624 per person, and that's based on double occupancy. And it's really a killer deal because normally it goes way higher than that. And so many people have been wanting and talking, giving us a call and asking about the Mississippi.
0: Okay.
1: And this one happens to be the one that goes from New Orleans to New Orleans, and it goes to Baton Rouge, Vicksburg, and Natchez. So, yeah, it's going to be amazing.
0: So this is a cruise that is going to go south here. So you're flying to New Orleans, and then you're basically in the Gulf of America then for this amount of time, where you're traveling around to different places between, what, Louisiana and Florida, kind of? Is that where this goes?
1: Yes, absolutely. They call it the Southern Charms.
0: Southern Charms. Okay, so tell us how the Mississippi River gets involved here.
1: So that's what you're cruising on. You are cruising on the Mississippi.
0: Okay, so
1: and that it runs.
0: You're not in the Gulf then. So you're in the Mississippi going north into into the U.S. then.
1: Well, actually, you are going from. You leave out of New Orleans, and you go into Darrow, and then to St. Francisville.
0: And where are those places, Cindy?
1: And Natchez is on the Gulf. Yep.
0: On the Gulf. Okay. So you a little bit of Gulf, you get a little bit of the river, and altogether you get to experience Christmas in maybe a way you'd never do before.
1: Absolutely.
0: Yeah.
1: Absolutely.
0: Okay.
1: It'd be a great time.
0: And and this is something you've had people calling and asking about this particular trip. This is a unique one to me, but you have people that have been really excited about getting something started with this.
1: Yes. Yes. And actually it sells out a lot.
0: Oh, okay. So they've done this before and it's very popular. Well, fantastic. And you get a whole week and of course everything is included on the cruise there. And it's only $3,600 a person.
1: Correct.
0: Well, that sounds like a great deal.
1: Makes you want to go.
0: Yeah, no kidding it does. What a neat idea for something different to do. I think, you know, I know a lot of people who they're maybe experiencing their first Christmas without mom or dad or a loved one. And just being in the house for a typical Christmas, just it wouldn't be the same. And you're looking for something to just kind of change the focus a little bit. This might be the way to do it. A really fun idea. Cindy, if people want to find out more and ask you questions about this, how do they get a hold of you?
1: Give us a call at 701-492-5000.
0: 492-5000. Okay. Sorry, Cindy, did you want to say something else?
1: Nope.
0: Okay, that's it.
1: No.
0: 492-5000. Get all of your questions answered about this one-of-a-kind cruise for the Christmas season. Thanks so much for shedding some light on this one for us, Cindy, and bringing another great idea to us.
1: Sounds great. Give us a call. We'd love to get you on that.
0: You bet. Thanks so much, Cindy. You take care.
1: All right. Mm-hmm. Bye-bye.
0: All right. Bye now. All right. 25 past the hour, coming to you live from the Drive with Vision studio. drivewithvision.com, Vision Ford Lincoln in Wahpeton. 15 minutes or less to buy a very nice new or pre-owned car, truck, or SUV. Story of the day. Well, those of us who shake their heads at the higher minimum wage crowd are getting our moment to smile and shrug our shoulders and maybe even say, I tried to tell you. The Star Tribune today has a story on the lead section of its website. And the headline is, Higher Pay, Fewer Jobs. The Real Cost of a $15 Minimum Wage in the Twin Cities. 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And I see this and I start laughing. So here's the story. When the Minneapolis City Council approved a controversial $15 minimum wage in 2017, no one knew what would happen next. Workers and business owners made dueling predictions of boom or bust that would result from the citywide wage hikes. Cities with similar policies were still phasing in the $15 minimum, so it was impossible to say who was right. Nearly a decade later, businesses in Minneapolis and St. Paul, who passed their own law in 2018, St. Paul, say they are stretched thinner than ever, and both cities have lost thousands of jobs. Pressure on the hospitality industry is particularly acute. Restaurants and other leisure-related businesses say shrinking margins have left them less able to weather economic shocks, such as the federal immigration crackdown that forced many to temporarily close this winter. The Federal Reserve Bank of Minneapolis, which has studied the effects of the $15 minimum wage in Minneapolis since 2018, recently reported minimum wage policies have resulted in higher hourly pay but fewer available hours and positions. That has meant lower earnings. Between 2017 and 2021, the average decline in wage earnings across all industries was 1% in Minneapolis and about 2% in St. Paul. The research controlled for the effects of the COVID-19 pandemic and unrest after George Floyd, his murder in 2020, says the story. Okay. This is absolutely priceless, right? So this is what we always say, those of us who are conservatives, or if you're just an honest economist, we all say this, the business only has so much money to go around, and if you increase the mandatory cost for that business, they will have no choice but to raise their prices. And that means fewer people will want to go there because they can't afford your food or your product or whatever it is anymore. But the Minneapolis City Council, of course, has no grasp of reality and how things work in the real business world. And so they just say, well, the business owners will have to sell one of their yachts to pay for this. And this is good because nobody should have that much money. Well, who will it hurt? It will hurt the worker in the end. And they gain an average hourly rate of pay, and everybody dances around and spikes the football and says, isn't this great? We're pro-workers. But what happens in the long run? Fewer available hours and positions, because there is not a never-ending pot of money here. And altogether, earnings are down altogether here on this thing. So another one of those things that we say, sorry, but I tried to tell you. Dan Perrine, James Patrick Real Estate, coming up next.
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6: Federal judge signaled Friday he'll nullify North Dakota's nearly $28 million judgment against the federal government over costs tied to the Dakota Access Pipeline protest, clearing the way for a settlement. Attorneys for both sides told the court the agreement would avoid further appeals and finally end the seven-year-old lawsuit. A man is dead after an ATV chase on the White Earth Nation. Becker County deputies saw the man at the intersection of Highway 34 and County Highway 21 Friday. He recognized the man as Michael Azure. Since they knew his driving privileges were revoked, deputy put on their emergency lights. Azure fled and the chase ended after he went on a gravel road, went out of the deputy's sight. About 15 minutes later, deputy found the ATV in a field. Azure found unresponsive in a wooded area. Deputies performing life-saving measures, but Azure died. His body was taken to Minnesota Medical Examiner's office. 93-year-old Lakota man is dead after a crash. It happened Friday at the intersection of Highway 2 and Highway 1 in Lakota. An SUV driven by a 41-year-old Grand Forks woman was on Highway 2. A car driven by the Lakota man on Highway 1. Patrol says the car stopped at a stop sign, went into the intersection, but failed to yield for the SUV. The car struck the SUV's passenger side. The driver of the car died. The driver of the SUV and two children passengers were hurt. From the Flag Family Newsroom, I'm Jim Miller.
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7: With delicious food from JD's Barbecue and Catering, Main Avenue, next to Tailgaters, downtown Fargo.
0: All right, I believe I can clear up just a little bit the question about the Gulf of Mexico and the Mississippi River that Cindy was telling us about. So this cruise, the Mississippi River goes kind of down through the central part of the country, down through Baton Rouge, New Orleans, and then out to the Gulf. So I think what she's saying is that you're going to get a little bit of the Gulf there with some of the areas that you cruise around there, but then you're also going to go up into the river a little bit up toward Baton Rouge. So it's a little bit of both there. And if you're not familiar with the geography, and I had to stop for a minute and kind of remind myself of that, it might have been a little confusing. So there you go. But boy, does that sound fun, a different way to do Christmas this year. And you know what? Every once in a while, that's a good thing. All right. We are pleased to be joined on the Valley Christian Counseling and Wellness phone line by Dan Perrine, owner and broker at James Patrick Real Estate. And we were talking earlier in our program about the news out today, CNBC reporting that when it comes to home sales in April, things were a little slow. Just 2/10% from March to April. And usually there's a gain of a few percent there. Housing analysts expected a gain of more than 3%. So I thought it'd be interesting to have Dan on today to talk a little bit about that and what we're seeing here locally. Dan, good morning. Welcome to the show.
9: Hey, good morning, Steve. Thanks for having me.
0: You got it. Appreciate you making time. So a little sluggish nationally as far as home sales here this spring, and I imagine interest rates have a little something to do with that, ticked up in April with the start of the conflict over in Iran there. What are we seeing here locally, Dan?
9: You know, locally we're seeing, we're busy. We're seeing a lot of showings. We're seeing houses that are priced right, properties that are priced right, are selling relatively quickly. To your point about nationally, you know, you might laugh at this, but I don't even look at it. The Fargo-Moorhead area is in such a little weird affluent pocket. I've never seen a correlation, so I stopped looking at that a long time ago. But locally here, it's that time of year where it's springtime. And again, this week, now we got 70s. The buyers are coming out in full force. So the inventory will be there for them because sellers are also putting their houses on the market. It's just that time of year,
0: yeah,
9: right?
0: Yeah.
9: So locally, we're seeing a lot of activity. We are.
0: Nice. Yeah, and you answered the question I was going to ask you. So we're supposed to start seeing the real spring arrive here this week where we're getting to the 70s and maybe even the 80s here. I've got to think that matters when you've got, we've had some cold, windy, cloudy, kind of below average days, but you're expecting activity to get a little hotter as the temps get a little warmer.
9: You know, again, based on that national of April being down, you know, April for us was up, and we're seeing it here already. But again, when you get those cold days in a row, a little bit of cold, a little bit of wind, let's put it off a week.
0: Yep.
9: They haven't gotten the yard ready yet,
0: yep.
9: You know, to get a house listed. And now it's time. Like, this is the prime time. And every year, it's hard to know exactly what the new spring will bring. But every year, it's just, there's this influx. And to me, it's right about now. This is the time both buyers and sellers are starting to come out of the woodwork.
0: Yeah, interesting. So Parade of Homes is going on in our community now. Does that kind of help spark interest as well?
9: I think it does. You know, they're shopping for that reason, but then they'll be perusing through the MLS and they'll see existing properties. So that also, it's on both ends of it, you know.
0: Mm-hmm.
9: And again, I think they run that parade for a reason at this time. It's the flurry of the spring.
0: Yeah. Yeah.
9: You know?
0: Always fun. Always fun to look at homes and property.
9: Yeah. And just a thought on the whole, you know, how's the market, right? It's the number two thing I hear in my life. Like, how are you? How is your family? But then number two, because you're in the business. Well, how's the real estate market?
0: How's the market?
9: Right?
0: Yep.
9: How's the market? And crazy enough, I can't answer the question directly. I have to ask a question back. And I have to say, why are you asking?
0: Mm.
9: Because the general question, if somebody is buying a house, they could be buying a condo in downtown Fargo for $200,000. Or they could be buying something out in Dilworth for $800,000. So the market is specific to a property. It's specific to the need of the buyer. This can't be broken down in a general term to me. Like, yeah, it's a buyer's market. Or it's just, no, it matters what are you in the market for, or what are you exactly selling? And then you take that isolated situation. And then the questions come on both ends, and we can really start to dive into what does this look like for a particular client. To me, the general thing, and back to the net, I don't care what's going on in Tennessee. You know, I don't know, and I don't care. I care what's going on in South Fargo or Castleton, and we got a decent pulse on that. You know, it's hard to keep up with every neighborhood and every community, but if you're doing some sort of volume, you do have an idea of just general showings is the biggest thing. Like, how many times are properties getting shown? That tells you how many buyers are in the market.
0: Yeah. Traditionally, Dan, we hear that if you've got a house on the market and it's in relatively good shape, or if you got a house you want to put up for sale, and you're in that 300 and under range, it's basically... you know, snap your fingers and you'll have an offer or two. It's been that way, I've heard, in the past. Is it still that way right now?
9: It is when priced appropriately. When you put a reasonable sticker price on that, yes, and you're going to get action almost right away. It's when we see them where they're 10% overpriced, because the seller will say, well, I'm just going to overprice it a little bit, and then they'll give them some wiggle room, and no, that's not how it works. They don't even come walk through it. So it's really important to price this property appropriately, and that has to do with, you know, the past of what has sold, but it's also what's on the market right now and how many feet are out there on a given daily basis walking through houses.
0: Mm-hmm.
9: So to your question, yes, that still happens.
0: Yeah.
9: You can. Our last two in the 700s both went in less than a week.
0: Okay.
9: Why? They're priced appropriately. You can always find them, and I can look, and I have my screen open right in front of me right now. If you've got unique products, sometimes they sit a very long time. Why? For instance, and maybe this will help this one sell, I got one downtown Fargo. It's commercial / residential, but it's got a shop in downtown Fargo. Super unique. So they usually sit longer on the market, but when the right buyer walks through, boom, it's gone, and it's gone.
0: Yeah.
9: Because that there isn't another one to find.
0: Right.
9: Now, with the twin home in Southwest Fargo, that's a different story.
0: Yeah.
9: That's a commodity.
0: Yeah, yeah, makes sense. You talked about that 700 range or so. How are homes, maybe you answered the question already, the right home price at the right number, even that 700 to a million or so, it sounds like maybe there's still a pretty good chance that those could move as well.
9: There is, because there's always buyers. That's what people forget. And I'll give you this. I mean, it's unfortunately divorce. We have downsizing. We have children. We have job moves. We have all of these things where people have to move. And then there's socioeconomics. There's people in that 700 to $1 million range every single day. There's just less of them, but there's less inventory. So when they're priced appropriately within that price range, you're still the one getting the eyeballs. And then of course you need to make sure your lawn is mowed and the touch-up paint is done. All of those little things that you just go through and help people understand, how do we put our best foot forward here? That stuff's got to be done. And then when it is, those are the ones that sell. You can tell now. I've been doing this a long time, and you walk through a house, and I can already start to go, boy, we're going to have a challenge here. But again, putting your best foot forward, I don't care if it's $150,000 or if it's $850,000, you priced right, usually sells, and the stats will prove this, inside the first 30 days.
0: We're busy with Dan Perrine from James Patrick Real Estate. Dan, when you take a look at how many homes are on the market right now in the metro area, how does that compare to where we were maybe a year or two ago?
9: I'd have to pull it up, Steve. I don't have that stat on hand.
0: Yeah, no problem.
9: I can't keep them all in my brain.
0: I get it. No problem. Is it about the same? Just anecdotally?
9: If I was to speculate, I would say we're a tish higher.
0: Okay.
9: And I don't know that answer.
0: Yeah, no worries.
9: And I'll go back again. This gets to specifics. This gets to, is a seller selling in South Fargo, that's a different deal than Castleton.
0: Mm-hmm.
9: If you're buying in West Fargo, that's a different deal than buying in Moorhead. So you start to take that aggregate of the whole number. I don't look at it. I look specifically at scenarios that dive into what that particular client needs on that day. So it's not a talk around the question. It's I just look at that differently. That's my perspective.
0: Yeah, no, that makes sense. Because really, when it comes down to it, what if I put my house on the market and I say, hey, Dan, let's do this thing. Let's get this thing sold. It doesn't really matter what averages or numbers are on from 10,000 foot. It matters my house, the condition, what I, what the right number is, and is it a house that's going to show well and get somebody interested? And like you said, when you got those unique factors, and a lot of people do now, that there's been a number of people in our community who have done well for themselves, and they want to do some customization or things that matter to them, underground bunkers, or I've got a wood-burning fireplace in my house. Well, that's not going to appeal to everybody, so every house is different.
9: Right.
0: Yeah.
9: Right.
0: So, Dan, if people want to find out more about you and how you might be able to help them, how do they get a hold of you?
9: You can go on the web. A lot of people do. That's jamespatrickrealestate.com. And just so you know, that was my dad's name. James Patrick Perrine was dad. So we named the company after dad. Sorry for the long name, but it's jamespatrickrealestate.com. Or you can call 701-540-3747. We're here to help. This is a process, and we're here to help.
0: Yeah, well, great. And as you can tell, Dan knows his stuff. A guy you can trust, a guy who's going to work hard for you. Good faith, family, freedom guy there. So give him a call and check it out, and he'll give you some great advice and help get you set. Dan, thanks for the time. You have a great day.
9: Steve, appreciate it, man. You take care.
0: All right. Thanks so much. When we come back, are restaurants feeling the effects of higher prices at the gas pump? Yes and no. We'll talk about it next.
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0: All right, everybody is trying to figure out how is the war in Iran affecting what's happening here at home. And for some of us who are supporters of the president and who support the war, it gets old hearing, well, here's the negative impact, here's the problem, here's the other side, the flip side of the coin. I get all that. But I don't think we can bury our heads in the sand either and at least not consider the points that are made. And so I'm anticipating a few of the text messages and phone calls I might get on this ahead of time. But I think it's always good, and I think it's intellectually honest to be able to say, okay, here's what's happening here. And then you can decide if that's enough collateral damage for you to start to stop supporting what we're doing in Iran, or if you say, you know what, good to know, but I still think we're doing the right thing. That's kind of where I'm at on this one. In fact, I would say that I'm probably a little bit more aggressive on this than most of you are. And that is, I think we should be back to bombing right now. I mean, this garbage about negotiating with Iran, they're just going to lie to you. And I'm curious why the president feels like he can negotiate with these people. He must have intel or must feel like the kind of messages he's getting are different, or he knows enough about the people who are responding, where to this point anyway, he's felt like, okay, I think I can trust these people. He said something about that, but surprise, surprise, now we're finding that they're not really negotiating. They're not really willing to give up anything. And now what? Well, they know that the president doesn't enjoy military operations in Iran. It's not good for a lot of things back home. So I think they're just trying to play a game of chicken, daring him to kind of get back to military activity. But I don't know how we do it any other way. I just don't. You can't negotiate with these people. They are religious terrorists who have no scruples, no morals. It's not like trying to deal with, you know, Germany or somebody like that. Not that Germany's perfect either. But this is a war that will go on as long as we decide we want to keep negotiating. That's my opinion. And the only way that we can finish the job is militarily. And I hate it. I don't love it. That probably means boots on the ground. It probably means more loss of U.S. life, but we've come this far. We cannot end it the way it's sitting right now, or it will not have been a complete victory for us. And so what is the alternative? Suck it up. Do what you got to do. American people, some of them aren't going to like it. Media is going to say all the things they always say. The Democrat, all Trump's war, there was no threat there, and whatever other kind of intellectually dishonest garbage that they have. So, Mr. President, stop with the negotiating. Resume military operations. Shut down their ability to enrich. Confiscate whatever they've done already and get the leadership. And then get our people out with as little loss of life as possible and as low a bill for all the artillery and the planes or whatever as possible. That's how I see it. So what happens in the meantime while we continue to hope for something better to happen? Well, oil prices back up again today. Gas prices high. Again, you can decide if you think that's enough to say we should be done or not. I'm just telling you the information for you to decide. So CNBC has a story today that says that restaurant chains like Chipotle, Domino's, and Applebee's reported that sales softened in March. And they say one of the big reasons that those restaurants are telling them that they had fewer people there is can't afford it. Gas prices being high, you got to cut back somewhere. And if you drive a fair amount, no doubt it is a different deal. If you're a low to middle income American, it's a different deal. It's not easy to absorb that shock of another, you know, $10, $15 a tank of gas in your car, if you got to fill up multiple times a week. A lot of people commute still. Across the restaurant industry, CNBC reports traffic fell 2.3% in March compared with the year ago period. Some CEOs see the increase in gas prices as an opportunity to steal market share from weaker chains. Average national gas price has been more than $4.50 a gallon here for the last few days. And you might have read somewhere along the way as well, there was a new record low for consumer sentiment. As I try to say often, the consumer thinks about gas and groceries. The business thinks about interest rates. That's how you take the temperature of someone in those circles, to say, well, do you feel like interest rates are good? Depending on their answer, you're going to see how the business people think. Do you think gas and grocery prices are good? That's going to tell you how the consumer thinks on that. Applebee's says it's going to accelerate its rollout of an all-you-can-eat special. Starting today, diners will be able to eat as many shrimp, boneless wings, riblets, and fries as they want for $15.99. You mean to tell me Applebee's is bringing back the riblets? I thought they took those off the menu. This is lead story material. I should have had this in the key three coming up momentarily. So all you can eat at Applebee's. I don't know if that's the local one, but they're going to try to roll this out in as many places as they can right away. So restaurants doing their best. McDonald's has been doing this for a couple of years now. Hour two of the program coming up next. Don't go away.
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9: They're back and quarantined. I'm Dave Anthony, Fox News. The passengers finally taken off a Hunta virus-stricken cruise ship. They landed in the U.S. early this morning.
10: You can be assured the medical staff at UNMC are highly trained and compassionate.
9: Nebraska Governor Jim Pillen, 16 Americans now at a special health facility in Omaha. Dr. Angela Hewlett says
11: they are doing well, actually. They are, currently do not have any symptoms and have a good appetite, although they're very tired, understandably, but it's been a really long journey for these folks.
9: Two others were flown to a different facility to be treated or monitored in Atlanta. One's tested positive for hantavirus, another has mild symptoms. The others evacuated from the ship yesterday in the Canary Islands are being taken to other countries. One got sick on the way to France, and her condition worsened today. The hantavirus outbreak killed three passengers. Cole Allen pleaded not guilty this morning in court in Washington, D.C.
12: Clad in an orange prison jumpsuit and shackles, he is charged with attempting to kill President Trump at the White House Correspondents Association dinner last month. Those charges also include assaulting an officer or employee of the U.S. with a deadly weapon and stem from a shot that hit a Secret Service officer during the incident. Allen is accused of storming through a security checkpoint at the dinner attended by many in the Trump administration while armed with guns and knives.
9: Fox's Tanya J. Powers, the day after Iran's counterproposal was rejected as totally unacceptable. President Trump tells Fox's John Roberts Iran's going to fold as he pushes to stop them from making nuclear weapons, demanding they give up enriched uranium.
13: Today, the president is at the White House, but much of this week he'll be spending his time in the air, traveling to and from China. The president's meeting with Chinese President Xi Jinping could prove pivotal in forcing Iran to reach a deal. As the Wall Street Journal writes, President Xi also wants the fighting to stop as Middle East turmoil restricts China's oil supply and shrinks other countries' ability to buy Chinese goods.
9: That's Fox's Mark Meredith at the White House. Oil prices up 2% today. 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
9: Well, the U.S. and Iran conflict continues without an end in sight. Russia and Ukraine continue to do battle. And today, the European Union imposed sanctions on 16 people accused of helping Russia kidnap tens of thousands of children from Ukraine, some forced to change their identities or put up for adoption in Russia. Meanwhile,
17: the U.S. mediated three-day pause in fighting ends today, but Ukraine and Russia are trading allegations about ceasefire violations. Ukrainian President Volodymyr Zelensky says while Russian aerial bombardments have stopped, assaults on the front lines have continued. Russia says it's brought down 57 Ukrainian drones. The ceasefire was timed to coincide with Russia's annual victory day. Meanwhile, Russian President Vladimir Putin has hinted an end to the war could be near, saying, "I think the matter is coming to

0: reconciliation procedures, which require fewer votes to pass than usual legislation. But Senate Democrats are vowing to stop the measure. The increased spending on White House security is connected to the construction of the new White House ballroom, something that has been funded by donors. But the increased security expenditures come as President Trump survives a third known assassination attempt just weeks ago. Evan Brown, Fox News.
1: On Wall Street, the Dow's up 30 points, and the NASDAQ and the S&P 500 have risen to new all-time record highs. I'm Dave Anthony. This is Fox News.
2: Sunny and breezy for today. We'll have highs around 70 with winds out of the southeast at about 15 to 25. Overnight tonight, a slight chance for an isolated shower with lows around 50. And breezy northwest winds on Tuesday, just a few degrees cooler into the mid to upper 60s. And the pick day of the week looks to be Wednesday. We'll have plenty of sunshine, lighter winds, and highs in the lower 70s. From the Flag Skywatch Weather Center, I'm Chief Meteorologist Dean Wysocki.
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6: 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Very good people over there. And they'll get the job done for you. All right. We are guest-free in this hour of the program. And so I want to ask you something that I gave you my answer to last hour. The question is this. Are you opposed to further military action in Iran? I'm not talking about naval blockades here. I'm talking about bomb the heck out of them to the point that that will help. But do what you have to do. And if that means troops on the ground, go get the uranium, destroy their enrichment capabilities, take out the remaining regime, all of that, I'm raising my hand and say, let's do it, because the alternative of the negotiation, what else do we need to know? What else do we need to know? Now, I could be wrong. President could smoke them out, and tomorrow they say, yeah, you know what, we're done. But they don't show any signs of that. Their message over the weekend back to the president was basically, you know, middle finger, president. No way. And the president said, what they sent back, completely unacceptable. So now what? Now what? So my question to you is, are you where I'm at? Or do you say, nope, we cannot do that to our military. We cannot do that to our young men and women. We don't want any more possible lives lost. We don't want any more planes getting shot down.

0: all that stuff, it's a non-starter for me. I'd like to know where you stand on this. What do you think we should do? 701-271-1100. What do you think we should do? I'm coming to you live from the Drive with Vision studio, drivewithvision.com. 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From the text line, two words. All I'm seeing here on this one message, bomb them. Another message, Steve, I agree. We should bomb Iran into submission, but our munitions supply has dwindled dramatically, and I wonder how quickly we can replace it. I farm, and I don't like these high oil prices. I'm with you. I'm with you, my friend. I drive one of the gas guzzlers. It's my choice. I'm not going to complain. It's my choice to do it, but it's not much fun when you go to the gas tank right now. I'm just glad I don't have to put premium fuel in my car. I mean, what's premium fuel? Five something now? High fives? Blah. So what are we going to do? Seriously, you tell me. If it's not full out, finish the job, go after it. What else are we going to do? Aren't we going to be sitting here at Christmas looking at each other saying the same thing? Steve, on the Sunday shows, the host said gas was over $5 a gallon for 8 weeks when Russia attacked Ukraine. Most Trumpsters have been asked, and over 80% still stand with him, and that includes me. I would have stayed home if I had to vote for Harris and the Democrats. Yeah, I can't argue. There have been times. This is not the first time gas prices have been high. I get it. And I guess only Donald Trump and probably his inner circle knows what that real threat was. They've told us, look, we think we're a matter of weeks away from them having, well, okay. That you're either going to trust the president on that or you're not. I do. Why would he get into this if that wasn't the case? It would make no sense to me. But I'm curious what you think about this one. And I'm kind of willing to clear the phone lines here and put all the other talkers I had on back burner, because I'm really curious what you think. If there is another way to do this, please tell me what it is, because I don't want full-out military operations, loss of life, expensive, high oil prices, all that, turning into high gas price, which, by the way, I think we all understand, right? It means everything's more expensive, because whatever product you're buying has to get to the store somehow. So what are we going to do? I don't know. I feel like it's time just to go full scale, all out, give them everything we've got and try to end this thing. And even then, I don't know if it's winnable, because it's just like they keep reproducing these extremist, jihadi leaders. They just come out of the woodwork and they keep backfilling. But sooner or later, if you get enough of them, somebody's going to say, let's just figure out a way to do something different here, right? I mean, this way of doing life in Iran is only 50 years old. It's not like this has been through centuries. So maybe there are people that remember, and maybe some way to help arm the people maybe we go to some of these weird, some of these subgroups, and maybe they can help us. I don't know. Don't know enough about it. But to me, to sit and negotiate for much longer just doesn't feel like it's really going to do much of anything. But you tell me. Let's go to the phones here. We've had a pretty good response on this one. Phone line's full right now, but we'll have people dropping off in a moment. 701-271-1100. Let's go to Carol. And Carol is first up. Good morning, Carol. What do we do in Iran?
1: We have to go boots on the ground. Remember when we told them we were going to bomb their nuclear sites and they lined the area with women and children? Mm-hmm. Because women and children don't matter. So that's why I'm sure Trump is not bombing. It's got to be boots on the ground. That's the only thing we can do.
0: Carol, I think you're really smart. You brought it to me in a way I hadn't thought of quite that way. And it almost has to be. And if we don't think there's a lot of military leaders out there anymore, then you would hope that the danger to the boots on the ground would be a little less than if you, you know, you had how many tens or hundreds of thousands. I don't know. I'm sure there's booby traps all over the place, but I'm kind of with you. I don't know that there's any other way to do this. And you're right. I mean, what can you bomb from overhead that we haven't bombed already, Carol?
1: Well, we got that plant, but remember, they showed it on TV, all the women with their burkas and the children standing all around, so that they would be the first to get killed.
0: Mm-hmm. Yep. Has to be done some other way. Carol, thank you for calling. I appreciate it. Thanks for adding your wisdom to the show today. That opens up a phone line for you, 701-271-1100. Let's take Jim next. Jim, what do we do in Iran? What's the right play here?
2: All right, a couple things on that. I think you need to form an international coalition because Iran is a threat to the entire world, in my opinion, and you go boots on the ground. That's the only way. You got to get that regime out of there. You got to give those people who are protesting, who don't want them there, which is like the majority, a chance. And you ain't going to do it just by bombing from there.
0: Well, can we get other people to go along with it? We couldn't even get our allies to let us put planes over there.
2: Yeah, I think if you talk to them, you know.
0: Okay.
2: I don't know, but that's something to be worked out. But second thing, too, you know, Britt talks about this pain they're having with gas. But you know what? I drive around town in my electric vehicle, which I highly suggest everybody should get one, because I pay 35 cents equivalent per gallon. That's what it's costing me to drive the same amount of if I was driving my truck for $4.50 a gallon. It cost me 35 cents a gallon in my electric car, and it runs great.
0: Yep.
2: And I see people around town driving big pickups, going to work, doing whatever, leaving their cars running, one person in that vehicle.
0: Yeah.
2: Drive around. There's nobody commutes together. We're all driving these huge gas burners. They're going 80 miles an hour.
0: Yeah.
2: And they bitch about the price of gas.
0: Yeah.
2: Come on.
0: Yeah.
2: Come on. There's alternatives there. You can lower your speed. You could not drive your truck empty everywhere you go. There's solutions, but people just don't want to have to be inconvenient.
0: No, you're right. And it's that way in so many things. I don't want to go to the city commission meeting. It's at 5 o'clock. How could I get there? So you're right. We kind of get what we deserve sometimes.
2: You,
0: yeah. Jim, I got a break I got to take here. Hang on, brother. Okay. I'll catch you on the other side, okay? Steve Hallstrom Show back after this.
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0: 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We are talking here in the second hour about the war in Iran. I call it a war. I know that that's a controversial word to use, but to me, it just feels like it. And I've probably complained way too many times about people changing the language and you know, trying to tell you, no, what this word used to mean is not what it used to mean. In my gut, I feel like this is a war. I do. And so I'm using that word, and I hope that that's not a trigger for anybody. I'm not trying to set anybody off. I'm just saying in my mind, this is a war. And it is a war that shows signs of potentially lasting a long amount of time. So my position statement to you this morning in the first hour was, I think we have to go scorched earth here and do anything and everything that we can. And Carol in the last segment said, we're going to need to do boots on the ground because you can't bomb these, you know, rings of women and children standing around, you know, nuclear sites or whatever. And I think Carol's right. I don't know that the president can withstand that kind of PR. So it's going to have to be done a little bit more discreetly. We've got Jim on the line, and he was making a comment about how we've, you know, you got to suck it up a little better at times like this because we have to get through this. And so 701-271-1100 is our phone number, and I want to hear from you today. What do we do in Iran? What is the right play here? And Jim, you had one other thought you wanted to leave with us.
1: Well, I just want to say that we also, you know, people need to adapt a little bit. And there seems to be all this propaganda against electric vehicle technology. Well, I'll just tell you my experience, because I was very skeptical about this too, but I did a good one. I figured up by just figuring out my comparison on mileage and everything by owning that vehicle. For every 100,000 miles I drive it, I save $14,000 in gas and maintenance on it, just on that. And I'll tell you my experience is, it's a pleasure to drive. The center of gravity is low, they're responsive, they run great. And I just don't, people should be really looking into EV technology. I mean, if you could pay 35 cents a gallon for gas, wouldn't you?
0: Yeah.
1: And charge it in your own garage. Charge it in your garage. You never have to stop at a gas station again. If you live in the city, it's almost a perfect, it's a no-brainer.
0: Yeah, if you don't have to drive extended amount of times. Yeah.
1: It's a no-brainer.
0: Yeah. Well, yeah, and the problem with the whole thing, Jim, is you know this as well as I do. I've been a fan of EVs from the very beginning. The problem is they've gotten political. And we have governments that want to ram them down our throat and say, well, the auto dealer, you don't get to decide what you're putting on your lot. You got to carry all these. And now all of these big automakers are writing off, you know, tens of billions of dollars of expense that they have made, because right now the market doesn't want as many as the government said you got to produce. But at their core, these are really good vehicles. And you're right. For the right situation, they're super cool. They're super efficient. I wouldn't mind having one someday myself. So
1: and,
0: I'm with
1: and
0: you.
1: And let me tell you something. They don't have to ram that right now. It's hard to even get an EV. People want them. Mm-hmm. People want them. And if you look at the rest of the world, most people are going to EVs because it just makes sense.
0: Yeah.
1: It's the next step. I mean, you don't want to still drive a horse and buggy, do you?
0: No, yeah, you're right, Jim. Hey, thanks for calling, man. I appreciate we're going to scoot along here, but appreciate the thoughts today. Let's go next to Mark. He wants to weigh in. Mark, what do we do in Iran?
2: Okay, first of all, we arm the Kurds. Second, we pay privates in the IRGC to kill sergeants. We pay sergeants to kill captains. We pay captains to kill colonels, and we pay colonels to kill generals.
0: Okay, so let me stop you right there, because you're given a lot of things, and I want to make sure I understand. What could be the downside of arming the Kurds? Like, what's the flip side to that coin? What could go wrong?
2: Well, they could turn their weapons against us. That's true. But you want to give them limited rounds of ammunition just for that reason.
0: Okay.
2: That's what you're thinking, right?
0: Okay. Yeah, I'm not thinking anything. I'm asking the question. I don't have an answer on this. I'm just asking. You know, there have been times in our nation's past we've armed certain groups, and that doesn't always work out as clean as we had hoped. So I wonder what could go wrong, and you answer that question. The second part of your strategy you brought up is arming the privates. How do we do that? Like, so you got, you know, Gomer Pyle sitting in a bunker working for the IRCG. How do we get him the money, the incentive, and then the weapons to do it? How do we get that gun and the money? How does that happen?
2: Okay, they've got to arm themselves. Because if you arm the Kurds, and they've got to protect themselves, and they got to have ammunition ready. They can't have these guys with no weapons, with no ammunition. So they got to have weapons ready. And, you know, you broadcast it throughout the society, all of Iranian society, like Radio Free America,
0: yeah,
2: Radio Free Iran. And you tell them, we got this money for you. All you got to do is kill the guy up the food chain from you.
0: Okay.
2: Whatever rank he is, you kill.
0: That sounds next to impossible. Is it not as difficult as I think it is?
2: I wouldn't think so. I mean, once the rumor gets around in the civilized society, even in Iran, mm-hmm. that this program is going on, and you can be rewarded if you kill the guy above you.
0: Yeah.
2: Next thing you know, they get away from each other. They're scared to death of each other.
0: Yeah. Well, you might be right. Right now, I'm looking for answers, Mark, and you've been you've called in a number of times, and I think you always give us something really good to think about. So thank you, sir, for doing that. I appreciate your background and the perspective that you bring. That opens up a phone line for you, 701-271-1100. I'm going to keep moving along here just because we have a lot of folks who want to weigh in. The question is, what do we do? What is the playbook right now in Iran? And my personal opinion is the time for negotiation is done. We gave them a chance. You can argue. We never should have. Whatever. I don't mind giving somebody a chance for a couple, 3 weeks, whatever. But at this point, it seems pretty obvious what's happening here. And they are who they have always been. They'll never be any different. And they're not going to negotiate in good faith. And they're not going to be people of their word. Whatever they tell you they're going to do, they're not going to do it anyway. So let's just get on with it and try to finish this thing the only way you can really finish it, in my mind. And yes, I might take boots on the ground. Let's go to Jason on line four. Jason, what do we do?
3: Well, my personal opinion is, and this may seem off, a lot of people kind of are in the same realm, but I don't know that we have to put boots on the ground. I think from the radio, just listening to different news medias and stuff, the rest of the world's hurting really bad. They're hurting for gas. Yeah. They're hurting for this. They're hurting for that.
0: Yep.
3: They're going to come out. They're going to have to because their economies are going to crash. I can tell you from mine, from us, I've been out all last weekend, through the weekend. We're not hurting here. Cars are out. People are shopping. They might be complaining about it.
0: Yeah.
3: But people are spending money. People are eating dinner. People are driving places. We're not hurting. We don't like that it's messing with our free time. But we're not hurting.
0: And I agree.
3: I think Trump knows that. I don't think he wants to hurt his chances and just, you know, the political side of things. And I think he's just trying to play long-term to get other countries to pitch in. Because why do we always have to be the judge, jury, and executioner?
0: Yeah. Jason, good stuff. Thank you for calling. A lot of really good points you made there. Let's continue this conversation on the other side. I want to hear from you. What do we do? What's the right thing to do to try to get this thing? This can't keep going on for much longer. Jason's right. We're hanging in there, but we can't do this forever. That's next.
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8: I'm Bonnie Mastotti. Fargo police are investigating a rash of burglaries and thefts reported throughout the city in April. Police say the suspects targeted underground parking garages and apartment buildings, stealing packages from entryways and items from vehicles. A man has died after an ATV chase on the White Earth Nation. A Becker County deputy saw a man at the intersection of Highway 34 and County Highway 21 on Friday that he recognized as Michael Azure. Since he knew his driving privileges were revoked, the deputy put on his emergency lights. Azure fled and the chase ended after he went on a gravel road and went out of the deputy's sight. But 15 minutes later, the deputy found the ATV in a field. Azure was found unresponsive in a nearby wooded area. Deputies performed life-saving measures, but Azure died. And firefighters rescued a woman and several pets from a burning home in Grand Forks early Saturday. Crews are sent to the 1400 block of 49th Avenue South about 3:45 in the morning. Firefighters found a woman trapped in a bedroom. She and several pets were removed from the home and she was taken to the hospital. Her condition is not known. The home sustained substantial fire and smoke damage. The cause of the fire is under investigation. I'm Bonnie Mastotti.
9: Sunny and breezy for today. We'll have highs around 70 with winds out of the southeast at about 15 to 25. Overnight tonight, a slight chance for an isolated shower with lows around 50 and breezy northwest winds on Tuesday, just a few degrees cooler into the mid to upper 60s. And the pick day of the week looks to be Wednesday. We'll have plenty of sunshine, lighter winds, and highs in the lower 70s. From the Flag Skywatch Weather Center, I'm Chief Meteorologist Dean Wysocki.

0: 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I was over at West Acres Mall. 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I have a Lincoln Navigator from Vision Ford Lincoln. And they said, Steve, wait till you get behind the wheel of this thing. 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Literally the best car I've ever driven. 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The technology is unbelievable. 15 minutes, and we had the paperwork done. 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It was super quick. 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Did it in the parking lot. They do this for everybody all the time. Mobile oil changes. It's fantastic what they're doing down there. Saw Ward Cater over the weekend at Mother's Day buffet. And I said, man, I'm seeing your stuff all over the place. 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It's really fun to see business taking off. You don't see business taking off from people that aren't killing it. And these guys are killing it. 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All right, what do we do in Iran? What do we do? I'm done negotiating. I'm over it. And I thought one of our callers earlier said it well, Jim or Jason maybe, that let's try to get the allies into it again. Maybe they are at the point now where, look, we don't want to get involved. We've kind of tried to make this Trump's thing so that no one complains about us, but this has got to come to an end sooner or later. Maybe the allies are in more of a mood to get involved, and so it's not just us. And to the comment earlier, right before the break, we aren't hurting, Jason, I think it was. We aren't hurting, but we are complaining. And I said, yes, I see where you're coming from. I do think, though, that there is a pocket of low to middle income America that is hurting. I do believe that. And we're seeing restaurant businesses being affected by that. We heard that earlier in the show. In this part of the world, you heard Dan Perrine from James Packer Real Estate say this earlier, that we are protected and insulated a little bit here in Fargo, Moorhead, West Fargo. The Red River Valley is a good, good, good place to live and work. And we're hanging in there okay here. The malls are still full. People are buying stuff. We still seem to be pretty good for consumer strength here. But there are, I believe, there are a fair number of people, low-income areas, maybe even bigger cities, that are struggling. Now, if you're in Minneapolis, I have to say, this isn't a you thing. This isn't a Donald Trump thing. This is a your government thing. Your state and city governments in Minnesota, the big cities, have been a disaster. And that's why we talked earlier. Higher minimum wages, and now the jobs have all fallen apart and left and gone away. I mean, that's you that did that. Fargo City Commission didn't do that. We've had some bad ideas in Fargo City Commission, but nothing that bad. State of North Dakota, we've not done the things to our state that your state and your city have done to you. I'm sorry about that, but it's a little tougher down there. We know that earnings have been strong. S&P 500 earnings this quarter up on an average of 28%. Now, that doesn't necessarily mean that, you know, Bill's carpet cleaning is up 28%. But in the part of the world that we live here, businesses are still doing okay. It's not easy. Interest rates still a little higher than maybe a lot of us would like to see. But they're hanging in there. Okay. What businesses are finding it tough? Well, the ones in the big cities, maybe the ones that are in, you know, maybe high-end jewelry, maybe those you're seeing. But the people that are doing well are doing really well. So there is some willingness to say on my part, yes, I think people will hang in there a little bit. But during an election campaign, if this was last summer, like we did this with the tariffs, we said, well, okay, let's let the tariff thing play out because at its core, these are fundamentally strong things for our country, but it might be some short-term pain. But there's no elections this year. We got time to recover. The tough thing is right now we don't. So you might just have to say, well, we're just going to have to take our chances with the midterms and maybe the redistricting allows us to have a little bit more insulation there. I don't know. But I don't think we want to be sitting here at Christmas time doing what we're doing now or even in full-scale military operations. I just don't think that that's wise. Now, and then that's, you know, for now you're in forever wars or you're in that conversation that gets brought up. So what do we do? What do we do? I've said, let's do what we have to do, as strong as it needs to be. How about you? Let's start with Roger in West Fargo. Roger, what do we do?
1: I think we need to put boots on the ground. I really do. And they should, you know, first off, go to to find out where the military bases are for the guards, the RIC or whatever the hell they are. Mm-hmm. But we have to finish this. It has to be done. I don't know any other way other, you know, put our elite Marines into it.
0: Yeah.
1: And the SEALs and you know, the...
0: Do what anyway, you gotta do. Yep.
1: Top tier military people.
0: Yep, the elite strike forces with you. Roger, thank you for calling, my friend. I'm with you on this one. I think that's how we have to do it. I don't think anybody says this is my first option. I mean, we'd rather find another way to do it. But if we're gonna do this, I mean, all the stuff you're gonna try to find is not sitting out on a kitchen table somewhere. It's buried 100 feet deep in the ground someplace. I don't know that you got enough bunker busting munitions to do that. I think you're going to have, you know, some SEAL team groups and, you know, strike forces to go in and do that. We have to be able to disable their technology for enrichment. We have to secure what uranium there is, whatever we can find. I assume they have the technology to be able to detect where that is. And then you have to take out whoever's left of the regime so you can give an opportunity for another way of life to come out of there. Now, that's really, really hard. That third one might be the hardest one of all, but I don't know that we can do that from above, Roger. So I'm with you. Thank you, my friend, for giving a call today.
1: Thank you.
0: Yep. Take care. All right. Let's keep rolling here. Dana, what do we do?
2: Take their oil. Crush them financially, do what we have to do to get it, and take that oil and recoup some of our expenses instead of constantly protecting the world and just getting us paying for it. Take their oil.
0: Okay. Yeah, well, so this is different to me, Dana, than Venezuela, because with Venezuela, we were talking about just kind of removing the dictator there, but we weren't at war with the country. This feels different to me. I feel like this is justified now in taking their oil. If we are in the kind of conflict, war, whatever you want to call it, to me it feels like, hey, all is fair at this point. I don't know how we do that. My thought, I thought I had seen, Dana, that the oil that was coming out of Iran was leaving by ship and the naval blockade was going to pinch that in. Am I wrong on that?
2: Well, they can take it. We've got the forces and the power to do that.
0: Yeah.
2: Why are we pussyfooting around with these guys? They're never mm-hmm. going to be honest with us. They're never going to treat us decent, and we're just going to keep kicking out billions and billions of dollars and getting nothing back.
0: I'm with you.
2: Crush them financially.
0: 100%. Yep. 100% with you.
2: Thank you.
0: Yeah, thank you. Sorry, I wasn't meaning to cut you off there. I just was saying I'm with you. It's time. Mr. President, you tried to be a good guy in this thing. Some will say you were foolish. I've had my moments where I've said, Mr. President, you're not going to get the... I'm not saying I was right, you were wrong, but at this point, I think we know what we need to know. And even this new group that said, well, maybe we'll be better negotiators, and we took their word. Maybe you had to give them a chance. I don't know. But at this point, come on, let's call this what it is. Finish the job. I'm hearing almost 100% support for troops on the ground over there. And if you'd asked me at the beginning, I would have said, let's not get into anything that requires that, but we are where we are at this point. And we're all going to have to decide what President Trump's legacy is going to be based on how this ends. And maybe time and history will look back and say, bad move, Mr. President, you blew it. You know what? That happens. People make mistakes. He's trying to do it for the right reasons. You know that he is. I mean, what's he doing this for, his approval numbers, or that he's going to come out looking like some military genius on this one? Come on, there's a lot better ways for you to make a name for yourself than getting into a war with religious terrorists. So I'm willing to say, Mr. President, I give you the benefit of the doubt. I believe you had intelligence, believe you had to do this, but now you're in a sticky position. There's no other way to say it. It's time to get out of this position. And if that means we've got to go scorched earth to get it done, then so be it. Farmer Ray calling in on the program today. Farmer Ray, good morning. Thanks for giving a call to the show. What do we do?
3: Well, the first thing we do is we got to get rid of the treasonous Democrats who are trying to undercut everything we do over there. Mm. I hear Jeffries on the morning shows and Sunday shows that this is an illegal war, and that doesn't help our cause to get it over with. They just want to prolong this into the midterm so they can take over the House and Senate and then impeach Donald Trump. That's their plan. They don't have any plans for Iran. They did before, but I think Obama just gave them plenty of little money so they could build more nuclear weapons and waste.
0: Yeah.
3: You know, whatever. But now let's back up with the farming things. You know, farmers are really tough right now because the prices in 2022 are about the same as they are in 2026.
0: Ray, hang on, my friend. I've got a break I have to take, but I want to hear you out on this because I think you're about to make a very good point. So hang with me for just a couple of minutes. We'll catch you on the other side. Steve Hall's from Show back after this.
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13: 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I said, wait. And he kept on walking. And Cuda was out there. Next thing I know, Cuda was hanging off the end of his shorts. You know, his teeth were like gripping it. It's like
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0: 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I have had a ton of text messages. I'm going to rip through them as quick as I can. But first, I want Farmer Ray to finish his point. He was talking about farming and why this matters with what's going on in the Middle East. Ray, finish your point, if you would, please.
1: Well, our diesel fuel, I filled my barrel the 1st of March for $2.49 a gallon. Now it's like $4.49 a gallon, $2 a gallon more.
0: Yeah.
1: Back in 22, when the gas prices were about the same and our fertilizer was the same because of the skirmish over in Ukraine, it did the same thing to us. And now we got gas companies, fertilizer companies making record profits. Well, now we're going to go back after them for windfall profit tax. But the only thing is different now, wheat was $8 back in 22 and it's $6 now. Yeah. Beans were $12, $14 back in 22. Now they're $11. Mm-hmm. And we did get a little bit of help from the USDA, but all my money went right to town. I went and gave the banks some money. I went and gave the fuel guys some money. My insurance guys got money. My parts guys got money. It all goes. It doesn't stay in a farmer's pocket. It goes to town.
0: Yeah.
1: So,
0: Ray,
1: talk with your mouth.
0: Yeah.
1: Against the farmers.
0: I got you. Where are you calling from, Ray? Curious.
1: Oh, I'm way up north, Sleeper Falls.
0: Okay. All right. Well, thank you for doing God's work up there, keeping us fed. We appreciate it very much. Appreciate you calling the show.
1: And we got to end the wars in both Ukraine and Iran, and things get back to normal.
0: Oh, wouldn't that be nice? Gosh, it would be so amazing to see. I said this earlier in the show, where the stock market would be, where gas prices would be, grocery prices for everything, where they would all be. Right. And we would have, I believe, just this boom in confidence and the surge of what they call the stock market, the animal spirits. It would be really fun to see. And we didn't get it last summer with the tariffs, and this year we're not getting it because of the war going on. It seems like we can't hit the timing on these things just right.
1: One more little tidbit. Be careful with AI because there's a lot of false information out here.
0: Yeah, no question about it. Thank you, Ray. Thanks. Appreciate you, brother. You take care. All right, let's go to Justin in Lakes Country. Justin wants to talk about this too. Justin, what's the right play here?
2: Well, it's hard to summarize in just a couple of minutes, but I would say I'm not for boots on the ground. I feel like this has been like slowly warming up the frog because if we were presented this in the beginning, we would never have wanted it. I get what you're saying. This is where we're at.
0: Right.
2: What do we do? Here's my fear. I think just in a nutshell, targeted teams to potentially go get some of the nuclear material, although I've heard that would be just that could be huge losses for us, even with the skill that we have. But it's what I'm more concerned about, and this is where I want people to really listen in. Just right now, if we don't go any further today, or if it stops today, there's a good chance, a pretty high chance that we're going to lose the House. There's a lot of people that even believe the Senate's in play now, too. If this keeps going, that was going to get worse. And people remember back to January 6th, and by the way, I'm a supporter of the president, but when people remember January 6th and right after, he was toxic. Nobody, including Republicans, wanted anything to do with him. I feel like we're going to get to a point with this like that. And at the minimum, they've already said impeachment, impeachment, impeachment.
0: Yep.
2: And not just Trump, right? The rest of the cabinet as well. And if they get enough support, even from Republicans in the Senate, they may be able to convict him. And my point is, I don't think it's worth upending our democracy. And because this is just in this year that this stuff could happen. I mean, obviously, maybe not the impeachment stuff. It might go into next year. But is it worth doing all that?
0: Yeah, I get you.
2: High prices on everything.
0: So here's my question, though, for you, Justin. I'm sorry to interrupt you, but we're just short on time. So you said select groups, strike forces to go in, but you said we basically should just pull the plug on this thing and get out. So you can't have it both ways.
2: Well, targeted teams to go in and try to get the nuclear material, if that's what was our goal. I guess that's what what's our goal with the boots on the ground? If that's regime change, this is so far into what we said we don't want to be part of. And we should know from the regime changes we have been a part of, they don't usually go well for us, typically.
0: Yeah. So the redistricting is going to help here a little bit, I believe, on the House side. From what I'm hearing and what I'm reading, it looks like there's a decent chance there. Senate, I think they always thought, had a pretty good chance to hang in there. The redistricting may be the thing that saves this whole deal and keeps Republican majorities in both. We'll have to see. Justin Abay, about 15 seconds. Your last, same. Give me your last thought here.
2: Yeah, I just pray for that, and I'm not sure what the solution is, but we just got to get the Strait open quickly.
0: I know. Yeah, it's got to come to an end, and it's there's too much collateral damage here on this thing, even though we're hanging in there okay. But I think that you've got a third of the country that's going to support the president no matter what, but it's the rest that's going to be harder to convince for sure. Justin, thanks, buddy. I appreciate you. Take care. And to you, my friend, thank you for being with me again. Stay tuned. The What's On Your Mind show coming up next. Keep on flying that flag.
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14: A ceasefire on life support. On Lisa Brady, Fox News. That's how President Trump describes the ceasefire with Iran moments ago, calling it unbelievably weak after each side rejected a counterproposal for ending the conflict.
15: After reading that piece of garbage they sent us, I didn't even finish reading it. I said, I'm not going to waste my time reading it.
14: He says his plan for Iran is simple, that they will not be allowed to have a nuclear weapon.
15: They think that, well, I'll get tired of this, or I'll get bored, or I'll have some pressure, but there's no pressure. There's no pressure at all. We're going to have a complete victory. We've already, in theory, had a complete victory from the military standpoint.
14: The president calls an ongoing U.S. blockade of Iranian ports genius, also just telling reporters Iran has told his administration only the U.S. and China have the ability to remove nuclear dust from underground sites that were hit during last year's Operation Midnight Hammer. Iranian officials have reportedly offered some concessions on their disputed nuclear program, but not what the U.S. has been asking for. American passengers from the cruise ship at the center of a hantavirus outbreak are now quarantined in Nebraska.
16: The passengers landing in Omaha, then bused to a federally funded quarantine unit at the University of Nebraska Medical Center, including one patient who's tested positive for the hantavirus, who's now in a biocontainment unit.
17: The risk of hantavirus to the general public remains very, very low.
16: Admiral Brian Christine, Assistant Secretary of Health.
17: The Andes variant of this virus does not spread easily, and it requires prolonged close contact with someone who is already symptomatic.
16: Two other Americans are being isolated in a biocontainment unit in Atlanta. Three people have died since the cruise ship virus outbreak began late last month.
14: Fox's Jeff Manasso. Other evacuees from the ship taken to other countries. A French woman who tested positive, not doing as well, her condition worsening in a hospital overnight. America is listening to Fox News.
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14: The U.S. and China team up to target drug smugglers.
21: Three Americans and two Chinese nationals were arrested after they worked with the DEA to stop a drug trafficking scheme. The arrests happened in two Chinese provinces, as well as Florida and Nevada. Synthetic benzodiazepines and synthetic opioids were among the drugs seized. Before the U.S. Supreme Court struck down President Trump's emergency-based tariffs, some of the levies enacted against China had been due to the president's concern that Chinese authorities did little to stop the sale and export of precursor chemicals required for fentanyl production. The announcement of these arrests comes as President Trump travels to China to meet with President Xi Jinping this week. Jessica Rosenthal, Fox News.
14: Heightened concern about AI's risks for cybersecurity as Google confirms it disrupted a criminal group's effort to use artificial intelligence to exploit another company's previously unknown digital vulnerability. The Arctic region, including parts of Canada and Alaska, are now in the land of the midnight sun.
22: The sun rose in
1: Kiavik, formerly known as Barrow, on Sunday and does not set until August 2nd, a stretch of 84 straight days of 24-hour daylight in the northernmost village. While other Alaskan cities will experience 24 hours of daylight, it will be for a shorter time frame. Fairbanks, for example, about 520 miles to the south, will enjoy 24 hours of daylight for the next 70 days. 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

0: breezy conditions developing and highs into the upper 60s to near 70 with a southeast wind at about 15 to 25. Isolated shower overnight tonight with lows near 50 and a windy day on Tuesday. Winds ramp up out of the northwest 20 to 40 and highs in the mid to upper 60s. But the pick day of the week is Wednesday. More sunshine, lighter winds, and highs in the low 70s. From the Flag Skywatch Weather Center, I'm Chief Meteorologist Dean Wysocki.
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3: Well, that would normally be the case, but we're in week two of Scott in Norway mode. So he is doing the tour around Norway. Back a week from tomorrow, I believe, is the plan for the Williston Basin Petroleum Council gathering in Bismarck. He'll be live out there for all 3 days of that once he's back. But we're hanging out with some great people. Andrew Sletten is here today, going to hang out with us on What's on Your Mind. 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And remember, rewards will get you 5 cents off a gallon of gas, which can't hurt, which is the way gas is going right now. I paid $4.12, Andrew, over the weekend.
4: Oh, my goodness.
3: Needless to say, the truck didn't get filled up. But it'll get me through the week.
4: Absolutely.
3: So I feel blessed in that way. How are you, sir? Good to have you.
4: I'm doing well. Yeah, it's great to be hanging out with you today, Kevin. I appreciate the opportunity.
3: Yeah, it's always good to have you in the house. And,
4: absolutely.
3: For those who don't know, Andrew is a pastor and has a great mission and a wonderful congregation and a crew, and takes time out of his busy schedule to come and hang out with us. What is on your mind today, my friend?
4: Well, Kevin, we're going to be diving into quite a few different topics, but yeah, I appreciate Scott asking me to fill in. I have sat in for Steve a couple of times and Chris Berg before that, and so thankful.
3: Guy.
4: I'm really thankful for the station, and it's really, you know, the motto, of course, of faith, family, freedom. It lends itself to who, you know, I am, my family. And so I'm thankful for that. But yeah, just a quick introduction, if people have not heard me before, is I am a pastor here in town, so I wear a few different hats, but I'm married with four beautiful kids, three teenagers in the house, so, you know, would appreciate any prayers for for me. They're all great kids. I love my family. Married for almost 20 years. It'll be 20 years next year, which is hard to believe, and my oldest daughter is graduating the end of May, and so we are a busy, busy household, but very, very blessed with a beautiful family, and wear a couple of hats. As you mentioned, Kevin, I do pastor a church here in town. So that is, I would say, our primary calling in life is we moved to Fargo to plant a church, and that happened in 2020. We pastor Antioch Church in downtown Fargo, and really have been blessed, and it's just been an incredible journey on the church planting journey. But if you're familiar with the life of the Apostle Paul, he was what many would call a tent maker, which I affectionately say my tent making business is windows and doors. So also have the window and door store here in town.

0: town and the bathroom store, and so involved in business here locally and in the region. We also have an office over in Bismarck, and that's my tent making business. It pays the bill, so to speak, during the week, but very, very blessed in all of those areas, and so excited for the program today. And we're going to have a few different topics we're going to try to address. But I do want to, at the outset of the show, just say a happy belated Mother's Day to all of the mothers out there. What a wonderful day we had yesterday celebrating. Would love today to hear some stories about your mom. Feel free to give us a call or text us and share any tributes you have to your mothers. Yesterday was just a beautiful day, of course, at church and afterwards celebrating with our mothers. And it was just a special day to be able to celebrate the family. And I think in our culture, that is needed more than ever. You know, yesterday I'll just share a little bit of what the highlights of Antioch Church and the message I had for mothers yesterday. There's a great poem from the mid-1800s that is entitled, "The Hand That Rocks the Cradle is the Hand That Controls the World." And it's written about, you know, really just the significance of motherhood. But it was beautiful to share just really the importance of that God-given role of being a mother. And so please give us a call, 701-271-1100, or shoot us a text. And we'd love to hear a story about your mom, just a great memory that you have, a favorite food she made, because there's no greater display in my mind of selflessness than that of a mother. So, Kevin, I don't know what you did yesterday, if you had any great activities, or what did you do yesterday for Mother's Day?
1: Pretty standard. We went to church. My mother passed away years ago, but my mother-in-law just turned 90, and in March, and so we went to church, and then we went to breakfast at one of our favorite places. But it turns out they were doing kind of an all-you-can-eat buffet with ribs and shrimp, which smelled delicious. But beautiful. We were having ribs for dinner, so we decided to go home, and I made breakfast and just hung out. It was great. Just a great day with my wife, and who's the best mom ever, and my mother-in-law, who's pretty solid, too. So it was a very blessed day, very blessed weekend. Got some work done around the house. Spring cleaning and spring projects are well underway at my casa.
0: Yeah. Oh, that's amazing. We had a very similar day. I mean, after church, we went out to kind of a late lunch, and after that, got some ice cream downtown at Silver Lining. Shout out to Silver Lining, the best ice cream in town. But just a great day hanging out with my wife and my mother-in-law, my wife's grandmother. And it's just incredible. Again, I can't overstate, I guess, the importance of what we did yesterday. And, you know, one stat that I saw here recently, Kevin, I thought was very fascinating, is that the married age of Americans in 1975... for women, it was 91% of those age 30 and over were married in 1975. 91%, you know, of 30-year-old women. Here in 2025, that has dropped to 25%. And so the time that we live in is it's some challenging times when it comes to the family and marriage. And we're going to get into that a little bit later in the show. Want to just talk about what that worldview looks like, you know, from a biblical perspective. And I know there's many listeners that would be interested in that conversation, but I'm thankful that the institution of marriage is celebrated like on a day like yesterday, and family, and it truly is beautiful. It's a God-ordained institution, and because of that, it's transcendent, and it's just beautiful. And give us a call. Share your stories of your mother and maybe, again, a great dish that she had or any memories that you had. Would love to, just set up the show here for the rest of today. Be filling in today and tomorrow for Scott, who, again, is vacationing or leading a group over in Norway. But today and tomorrow, I'm going to look and address a couple of issues that I'm passionate about, and we'll discuss these again over today and tomorrow. One of those things, as I mentioned, is that biblical worldview where we interpret the news of the day through a biblical perspective, looking at some cultural issues and how, you know, in my mind, the cultural issues that are that we're dealing with today are really just a breakdown of some things that have happened in our society, marriage, family, churches, and politics. To me, are downstream of culture, and culture is downstream of the family. And so we're going to look at some of these cultural issues and specifically education at the bottom of the hour. We're going to have Corey DeAngelis, who's one of the nation's foremost leading kind of experts and advocates when it comes to robust school choice. And so we're going to have that conversation with Corey here today. But also, you know, today and tomorrow, I want to address a little bit of the homelessness topic. Tomorrow in studio, we're going to have Michelle Turnberg with us in the 11 o'clock hour. You don't want to miss that conversation. And we'll definitely talk about homelessness and some of the issues surrounding it. But right out of the gate here, we have Ryan from Aberdeen. Ryan, thank you so much for calling into the What's On Your Mind program. What's on your mind, Ryan?
2: Well, I'll tell you what, Andrew, it's good to talk to you today. Thank you for stepping in and being in the booth. My mother personally is a saint, but I kind of wanted to talk about something from a little bit different point of view, too. And it kind of gels with what you were just talking about. It wasn't that many generations ago that being childless was considered a lament. And you actually do see quite a bit of that in the Bible, where women who didn't or couldn't have children, fair or unfair, were considered somewhat lesser for the lack. And I would say probably in less than a century, we've gone from considering children a blessing to an inconvenience at best in a lot of cases, a curse at worst.
0: Ryan, stick with us.
2: What does that say about us as a culture?
0: No, I thank you. I appreciate that point of view. Stay with us, Ryan. I want to pick up this conversation on the other side of the break. Thank you so much for calling in here on the What's On Your Mind program. Stick with us on more on the other side of the break.

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0: 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Let them get you on the right track with On Track. And Ryan held on through the break. He's in Aberdeen. And we're hanging out with Andrew Sletten today as well.
1: Absolutely. Ryan, go ahead.
2: Hey, fellas. Well, I just, like I said before the break, I think that the disdain with which we treat motherhood, full stop. I mean, let alone traditional motherhood, but the very act of mothering a child, birthing a child, seems to be held in such disdain. I think that's a pretty damning indictment of our culture these days, maybe even in the literal sense of the term.
1: Yeah, no, Ryan, I appreciate you calling in and sharing your point of view. If you hang out on the program in the 1 o'clock hour today, I'm going to be dealing with some of this topic, and really, a lot of these issues, again, culturally, to me, comes down to what worldview we hold. And even in the policy discussions and all of the political talk, again, politics being downstream from culture and culture being downstream from the family is really, I mean, the biggest, from a pastoral perspective and just a father and husband standpoint, it matters what our worldview lends itself to. So, Ryan, thank you so much for calling into the program. Appreciate your point of view. And join in on the conversation, 701-271-1100. You can shoot us an email as well, studio@flagfamily.com. And we'll be hanging out for today and tomorrow, as we mentioned. And some of the other topics we're going to be addressing has to deal with artificial intelligence, a topic that I'm by no means an expert in, but I do find a lot of it fascinating and how it affects our culture and our families. And so actually our friend Chris Berg tomorrow will be joining us, a familiar voice on the flag, will be joining us tomorrow on the program to discuss a little bit of artificial intelligence and what that looks like, again, dealing with a Christian or biblical worldview. Also on the program tomorrow, Tony Garrig will be joining us to discuss a little bit of the city commission race, the ballot measure that he's also a part of concerning the ward system. And one more issue that I've been personally following in our state over the last couple of years is the issue of primary elections and the placement of where on the general ballot, I should say, and the primary ballot, where candidates and how candidates are able to get on the ballot. And so we're going to be visiting with Ben Koppelman on that tomorrow on the program. Today, we're going to have Corey DeAngelis coming up at the bottom of the hour. And then in the noon hour, right at the beginning, we're going to be joined in studio by a friend of mine, Mark Wallace, who is the executive director of Faith Forward. We're going to be talking about integrating faith and work. So there's a lot scheduled for the program today, but I want it to be a conversation. Again, I love being able to sit behind the microphone and sharing what's on my mind, but would love to hear what's on your mind. And that's at 701-271-1100. To set up our conversation coming up with Corey DeAngelis, I feel this topic, and that is basically school choice and educational freedom, is one that I personally, since COVID, have been personally invested in. It's one of those things that just came up kind of as a silver lining in some ways of COVID. During the lockdowns, there was many students who were, of course, at home and doing online schooling where their parents were looking over their shoulder and seeing what they were studying and what they were doing in their schoolwork and really being a lot more hands-on in the process, of course, than just the children being in the classrooms. But what came as a result of that was this huge uptick in the parental involvement surrounding our kids' education. And so we have seen this even in North Dakota in the last couple of legislative sessions, how the legislative body has tried to address kind of what North Dakota should do when it comes to school choice and educational savings accounts, educational freedom. So our guest coming up at the bottom of the hour here, Corey DeAngelis, has been really an advocate nationwide and has had his hands in so many different states regarding legislation. And so I hope that you will engage in that conversation and call in and ask the question, hey, what can the state of North Dakota do in regards to educating our kids? And Corey has affectionately kind of coined the phrase, let's fund students and not systems. And this isn't a topic that can be handled really even in a half hour's time, but we're going to try to just scratch the surface a little bit over the next half hour, and would love for you to be a part of that conversation. We have a couple texts to get to. Thank you so much for texting in at 701-271-1100. We have a texter that says, my mother passed away years ago. She always says, love is blind, but the neighbors aren't. I will never forget that. The wisdom.
0: That's a good one.
1: The wisdom that comes from mothers is just absolutely incredible. And another comment from a texter, if you value your fingers and thumbs, Kevin, this is for you, hire your garage door work.
0: Oh, amen. Yes. Yes. On Track Garage Doors. By the way, OnTrackFargoLLC.com. I got the website wrong.
1: Oh, there you go.
0: OnTrackFargoLLC.com. Boy, that's a pro tip right there.
1: That's a pro tip.
0: My mom actually did that. Speaking of moms, Andrew, when Christmas we came home from the late service, and the door was coming down, and she went to stop the door, and she put her finger right where the door comes shut, where it comes together,
1: yikes,
0: the section, and got three of her fingers caught in there. It made for a very bad Christmas Eve.
1: Well, as a do-it-yourselfer, Kevin, I'm sure you have tons of stories that you could share.
0: I got one for you. It says, Kevin,
1: sure.
0: Tell Andrew, from Nick's in Fergus Falls, his crew just finished our house windows last Thursday. Hopefully he gets a hold of me soon. I know he's very busy. There you go.
1: Oh, yes. I appreciate that message. At the beginning of the show, I was going to just thank the customers, completely spaced it out. But, Nick, thank you so much for that note. I do want to just say a big thank you to the listeners of this program. It's really unbelievable, Kevin, how over the years that we've been advertising on the station with the Window and Door Store, the amount of comments that we get, when a customer calls in and we ask kind of how they heard about us, and many times they'll say, well, we heard you on the radio, and the listenership of this station is very loyal, and I am very, very grateful for that, and our store has been incredibly blessed because of the listeners of the station. So, yeah, Nick, thank you so much for calling in.
0: Yeah, I can absolutely attest to that, too. It's an unbelievable group of people.
1: Absolutely.
0: I can't say enough.
1: Absolutely. One final text comment. It says, as to Ryan's point, new wave feminism did that. It destroyed traditional marriage. It destroyed traditional men and women's roles in the home. Well, the statistics bear it out. 25% now in 2025 of women 30 and over are married. And that is a drop from 91%. On the other side of the break, stick with us. Corey DeAngelis, school choice advocate. Stay with us.
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6: I'm Bonnie Amistadi. The North Dakota Law Enforcement Torch Run for Special Olympics starts today. More than 400 law enforcement officers will participate in the run this week, carrying the flame of hope through Fargo, Jamestown, Valley City, Bismarck, Grand Forks, and Minot. The Torch Run in Fargo begins at 4:30 on Friday at the Regional Training Center on North University and finishes at Fargo North High School. The Law Enforcement Torch Run raises money and awareness that directly support more than 1,000 athletes competing in 11 sports statewide each year. White Earth police are investigating an assault that happened Saturday at Shooting Star Casino in Monoman. Authorities say multiple suspects are in custody, but because juveniles were involved, no information will be made public. Police are asking anyone with pictures or videos of the assault to send them to the department. We have a link to do so on our website. And a 93-year-old Lakota, North Dakota man died in a crash Friday. It happened at the intersection of Highway 2 and Highway 1 in Lakota. An SUV driven by a 41-year-old Grand Forks woman was on Highway 2, and a car driven by the Lakota man was on Highway 1. The state patrol said the car stopped at a stop sign, went into the intersection, but failed to yield for the SUV. The driver of the SUV and two child passengers weren't hurt. I'm Bonnie Mastotti.
0: Skies will turn partly cloudy this afternoon. We'll have breezy conditions developing and highs into the upper 60s to near 70 with a southeast wind at about 15 to 25. Isolated shower overnight tonight with lows near 50 and a windy day on Tuesday. Winds ramp up out of the northwest 20 to 40 and highs in the mid to upper 60s. But the pick day of the week is Wednesday. More sunshine, lighter winds, and highs in the low 70s. From the Flag Skywatch Weather Center, I'm Chief Meteorologist Dean Wysocki.

0: welcome back to What's On Your Mind. Boy, it's finally starting to act like spring, isn't it? Our main weather wizard says the back half of May is going to be nicer than the front half of the month. And it is that time of year. You're thinking about buying or selling your home. How about less commission? Less percent, pay less to do that with the team from James Patrick Real Estate. I'll tell you, call our friend Dan Perrine at James Patrick Real Estate before you sign anything. 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He charges less. 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So they've been doing it a long time. They close a ton of deals. He charges less. His clients love the system they have. 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It will be worth your time. Dan Perrine. I've known Dan for over 30 years. He is an absolute beast. And you want that. You want him on your team. You want him doing the negotiation, making sure everything's done right. A lot of agents don't, they maybe close a handful of deals a year, not Dano. He works them, gets them done. 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You will love the experience. Andrew Sletten is guest hosting today for Scott. We're checking in with Scott, I guess, about an hour from now, too, so see what he's doing, gallivanting around Norway.
1: Absolutely. I would love, actually, my daughter, Kevin, is heading to Norway in August. She's going on a mission trip with a group of people. She's checking out a few Scandinavian countries, and so I'll have to get some tips and tricks from Scott. Coming up in about an hour, we're going to check in with Scott Hannon. But again, yes, this is Andrew Sletten sitting in for Scott today and tomorrow, and appreciate the opportunity to guest host What's On Your Mind. And we are joined by a friend of mine that is no stranger to the What's On Your Mind program. He's been on with Scott before, but it's a gentleman by the name of Corey DeAngelis, and he is the president of the Educational Freedom Institute. And I know, Corey, you have a lot of titles, and but you also have a book. He is the author of a book called The Parent Revolution. But Corey caught my attention a couple of years ago in his advocacy for school choice around the nation. And he has had his fingers involved in a lot of different states with legislation. And so, Corey, thank you so much, and welcome back to the What's On Your Mind program.
2: Hey, thanks so much for having me.
1: Absolutely. I guess the first question is, you know, if you can give just a little bit of history since COVID, what has happened around the country in regards to educational freedom and maybe some of the states that have implemented it. But I guess the question is, why now? And why has it been such a wildfire in growth since, you know, around that COVID time?
2: Yeah, a lot of parents thought that their kids were in fantastic schools based on the A rating from the state, but then they saw that there was something else going on during COVID, during remote learning. They saw that there was another dimension of school quality that's arguably more important than test scores, which is whether the school's curriculums align with your values, whether your kids are not being taught to go against everything that you're trying to do at home in the classroom. So since COVID, we've had 18 states pass universal school choice in the past few years. And President Trump in the Big Beautiful Bill included a nationwide school choice program. That's never happened before. And as of a few days ago, 30 states now have opted into that new nationwide school choice program that includes North Dakota.
1: Right.
2: It even includes a couple of blue states, Colorado and New York as well.
1: I saw New York just opted in. I mean, that's pretty incredible for a blue state like New York to opt in. I mean, what does that speak to on a federal level? Mm-hmm. I mean, it speaks to the success and really what these programs do. Am I wrong?
2: Yeah, look, I mean, most of the first movers were red states, right? Because conservatives were more likely to be upset with what was happening in the public school system with the curriculum battles, and the teachers' unions basically own the Democrat Party. But at this point, it's becoming even more bipartisan because everyone benefits from education freedom, whether you're a Republican, Democrat, Independent. Families should be able to direct the upbringing of their children. And I think even some Democrats are starting to read the tea leaves and say, you know what, this is supported by a supermajority of voters across party lines. And they're listening to the kids' union, the parents, not just the teachers' union. And so that's kind of the point of my book, The Parent Revolution, is that when parents lock arms, they can beat the unions at their own game because they have you know, there's more parents than employees in the public school system. And because parents care about their kids more than anybody else. And at the end of the day, when there's competition, that's a rising tide that lifts all boats. It improves the public schools and it benefits teachers as well, even if it doesn't benefit the union bosses who want to push politics into the classroom, because the money's not going into the classroom right now. When you're a monopoly, you have no incentive to spend money wisely. But if parents can vote with their feet, take their money somewhere else, that gives the superintendents, the people at the top, an incentive to put those dollars towards teachers instead of towards administrative bloat.
1: And, you know, Corey, I wanted to ask generally about some of the student outcomes. You had mentioned 18 states that have implemented some policies. And now on a federal level, as we just discussed, President Trump has, and of course, Congress has passed a pretty robust, tax credit for those that want to invest. And we'll talk maybe a little bit about that later on. But just generally, in those states that have implemented school choice, what has been the outcomes that is noticeable for, you know, states like North Dakota to say, okay, mm-hmm. now we have seen this for the last 6 years in effect in states, and, you know, mm-hmm. are the doomsdayers saying that, you know, every public school is going to be shut down and, you know, there's not going to be any change in student scores.
2: It's never happened.
1: Yeah. So walk us through that a little bit.
2: I mean, the effects for kids using the scholarships, that's pretty obvious. The union doesn't even argue with that. Everybody kind of understands that parents know their kids best. And so when they get an opportunity to choose a better education for their kid, their kids are going to get better academic outcomes. They're going to be in a safer environment. They're going to be more likely to get a job. They're going to be less likely to be involved in the criminal justice system. The only argument the union pretty much makes at this point is that, oh, it's going to destroy the public schools. That's fear-mongering. It's never come true. The burden of proof should be on them, and they can't come up with any studies showing that. On the contrary, there are about 30 studies now on this topic, mostly by left-leaning academics, and 27 of those 30 studies find positive effects on the public school outcomes. So it's a rising tide that lifts all boats. You look at places like Florida, for example, Andrew, they've had school choice for decades now. And, you know, before they had any choice, they had some of the worst outcomes in the nation on math and reading test scores. You fast forward to today, even after adjusting for differences in student characteristics across states, Florida is one of the top handful of states in the nation, and they don't spend a ton of money either. They spend 27% less than the national average. And I just looked up earlier today, new data came out from the Census Bureau showing that overall in America, our public schools on average spend about $21,000 per student. And in states like New York, they're spending $40,000 a kid. Washington, D.C., it's about $38,000 a kid.
1: Wow.
2: And they're not seeing academic progress. And so it's not about how much money you spend. It's about creating an environment where the leaders have an incentive to do the right things for kids and focus on the children as opposed to padding their own pockets.
1: Yeah. And I think we want to maybe dig into the weeds a little bit. In the state of North Dakota, we have in the last two legislative sessions, there's been some school choice legislation that has arrived. It has passed both chambers, but the governors mm-hmm. at the time vetoed it. And maybe just share your thoughts on what that looked like. Did you think it was a win? The stuff that was presented, you know, the programs yeah. as presented were wins and we could have built off of that. Or, you know, the governors basically said at the time mm-hmm. that it was not robust enough and they wanted to see something a little bit more robust. But, you know, I know you've been involved a little bit in the state, but yeah, share your thoughts on that.
2: It sounds like an excuse to try to have their cake and eat it too. Pretend that they're conservative Republicans supporting their party platform issue of school choice while also killing that very issue. And so the first excuse, I believe, by Burgum was that didn't go far enough. Okay, well, they brought a bigger proposal the next year, and Governor Armstrong vetoed it as well with a similar veto message. But then he hinted that he supported a different type of bill that didn't make it to his desk, which was not more robust. It was actually worse.
1: Right.
2: What it actually did, the one that he preferred, was it gave you some school choice for kids to go to private school and other alternatives like homeschool, but it also double funded kids in the public school system. So I think the teachers unions probably supported that proposal because it padded their pockets a little more and kept their gravy train going by double funding kids who remained in the public school system. That makes zero sense. The better proposal was the one on the desk of Armstrong that got vetoed. So, yes, he did opt into the nationwide school choice tax credit, but that's in order to get a more robust amount of money following the child, you got to do it at the state level. The federal funding is a step in the right direction, but it's not you know, as far as you'd like to go. So if your argument is that these proposals didn't go far enough, well, then he probably wouldn't have vetoed in. He probably wouldn't have opted into the nationwide school choice program because it's a bigger proposal at the state level. So, I mean, what I've heard in some of these rural states, so Mississippi is another head scratcher as to why they haven't done it at the state level yet. They passed a house bill that got through one chamber. It got stalled and killed in the Senate over there. The governor supports it, Tate Reeves, but they try to say, well, we're in a rural area, so we don't have a lot of private schools, and that means we can't have school choice. Well, if that's the case, well, then why are you saying this is going to destroy your public schools? If nobody's going to go anywhere else, that's a ridiculous argument for you to make that this is going to dismantle the public school system. And two, the oldest voucher programs in the country started in Maine and Vermont, and one in New Hampshire as well, very rural areas that were specifically created for kids who didn't even have access to public schools because they were in such a rural environment that they didn't even have any public schools available. So they got vouchers to go to other public schools nearby or to private schools as well. Those programs are on the books still over 150 years later. They figured out a long time ago that not having a lot of choice was an argument to expand opportunities, not to restrict them. And one last thing on this in Florida, which I mentioned earlier, they found that over the past decade, as they've expanded their school choice program, they now have over 600,000 kids using their scholarship program in Florida. Their most rural counties doubled the number of private education options available. So if you build it, they will come. You give families the opportunity to take their money somewhere else, supply will meet demand. And at the end of the day, the worst case scenario, if it doesn't, you're no worse off than you were before.
1: We are joined by Corey DeAngelis. He is the president of the Educational Freedom Institute. And stick with us. If you have a question, give us a call, 701-271-1100. We will continue our conversation on educational freedom with Corey on the other side of the break.
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8: Hi, this is Carter, Chair of the United Republican Committee of Cass County. 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
11: There's one man on this earth who really, truly gets it.
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0: Monday. Hope you had a wonderful weekend. Blessed Mother's Day. Get to spend time with Mom. 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And, well, Monday, here we are. Hey, Kevin Flynn, Andrew Sletten hanging out for Scotty today. 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
1: Thanks, Kevin. And want to continue receiving your texts and phone calls celebrating mothers today. We want to extend that conversation from yesterday. Of course, I hope you had a great day celebrating the mom in your life, or if your wife is a mother of your children, please shoot us a text, 701-271-1100, or give us a call. Do a great tribute. We want to hear words of wisdom. We've had some great texts already come in, and just things that your mom did for you, the meal she made, the childhood you had growing up. Moms are incredibly special. One of my favorite Sundays, really, is Mother's Day. That we had a great service yesterday celebrating our moms. But, yeah, welcome back to the show. It is 11:51, and joined by Corey DeAngelis. He is one of the nation's leading experts when it comes to school choice. He's been involved here in North Dakota trying to help us as a state get to where we need to be. Corey, I want to bring you in maybe to an issue that is in our state currently. It's really been a debate all through this last legislative session, and now it's in the form of an initiated measure, and that is free school lunches for children. And it's the conversation about involving the state, you know, to pay for school lunches. And I think, you know, this conversation is, and legislation is something that, you know, we deal with when we don't have robust school choice. And if we did have robust school choice, this wouldn't really probably be an issue at all. I wanted to get maybe your thoughts on that. Again, coming up for the voters here in North Dakota is that we're going to be voting on to basically fund on a state level free school lunches for all of the children K through 12. Wanted to get your thoughts on that, if you have seen that in any other states, and what that, I mean, again, like how the overlap is with school choice.
2: Yeah. So I haven't seen this proposal that you're referring to, but I guess it would be universal for everybody,
1: correct,
2: regardless of income. I think that doesn't make a lot of sense personally, because, you know, if you can already afford to pay for the lunches out of pocket, well, then why are taxpayers having to foot the bill? And this gets to a broader discussion of the entire public school system, how you basically have taxpayers funding public education, even for Bill Gates's kids, if they wanted to. And yeah, it's kind of in conflict with how we structure other government programs like food stamps. You wouldn't give food stamps to everybody regardless of their income. It would be basically targeted to the least advantage. So when it comes to school lunches, I mean, we already have the federal school lunch program that's targeted to the least advantage. The lowest income receives that funding to basically have free school lunches. So yeah, I'd have to see the specific language. Sure. I hadn't considered this one yet, but
1: I guess,
2: in general,
1: yeah. And the reason,
2: I think it's
1: the reason why I ask is that, like, okay, our state constitution mandates public education, so it's in our state constitution that the state will provide an education for our students, and so it's mandated for students to be there, and without any type of school choice options. You know, it's either parents, of course, footing the bill to send them to private. And, you know, I know a lot of people that do that. But I also know a lot of people that don't have the ability to do that. And so we're being mandated to send our kids to school by our state constitution. But at the same time, then we have to show up and pay for our school lunches. Now, I, you know, I don't really have a dog in the fight because I do homeschool my children, but I think it's a very, I think it is a tag on maybe to the big, to the broader argument again of school choice and where the state of North Dakota is at. Like, we have a lot of decisions to make if we as a state, and this is something that you could maybe ponder and consider as we go into the next legislative session about what you would love to see in North Dakota for like a educational savings account. Because if we vote in this initiated measure, we're going to be on the hook constitutionally to pay for school lunches. Now, how will that affect school choice, I guess, is the question, and potential school choice legislation?
2: Yeah, I mean, if you're tacking on an additional expenditure, there will be stronger calls for you know, saving money in other areas. So people might say, oh, well, school choice costs too much money, but that argument's a farce as well. We saw this in Arizona, for example. Their scholarships are about half of the amount that they spend in the government schools, but they still said it busted the budget because they were only looking at the cost, not the savings. When you switch out of the public schools, you're saving thousands of dollars per kid because you're spending less on the scholarship. So I think they would try to use appreciate that it. As an argument against school choice.
1: Corey, thank you so much for joining us. Sorry to cut you off. Appreciate you coming on.
2: Yeah,
1: take
2: no problem.
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10: Did tumbleweeds first appear in the U.S. in South Dakota? Why, yes. The common tumbleweed, a frequent symbol of the Old West, and a bane of farmers and ranchers' existence, was actually first discovered in South Dakota in 1873. It originated in Europe and Central Asia. Tumbleweeds, also known as Russian thistle, first appeared in North America in Bonham County, South Dakota, after its seeds were mixed in with flaxseed and inadvertently planted. Tumbleweed thrives in loose soil that has been plowed for other crops, and as farmers in the late 1880s cleared land, the thistle, literally and figuratively, bloomed.
5: That's today's Focus on the Field with Bridget Riedel, your ag industry expert. 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The Flag. It's 12 o'clock.
11: A simple plan for Iran. I'm Lisa Brady, Fox News.
12: It's a very simple plan. Iran cannot have a nuclear weapon, and they won't have a nuclear weapon. And they didn't want to go that far.
11: President Trump says a diplomatic solution is very possible, but he calls a counterproposal from Iran a piece of garbage, despite reports Iran had offered some concessions on its nuclear program.
12: Look, I've had to deal with them 4 or 5 times. They change their mind. They're very dishonorable people, the leadership.
11: The president also telling reporters Iran thinks he'll get bored or be pressured. He says there's no pressure, predicting a complete victory and also predicting again that gas prices will drop like a rock once the conflict does end. In the meantime, he says he'll suspend the federal gas tax to help lower prices. 18 Americans are back on U.S. soil after weeks aboard a cruise ship at the center of a deadly hantavirus outbreak.
13: The Americans disembarked the cruise in the Canary Islands Sunday and boarded a government medical flight to Nebraska, where all are quarantined, including one who tested positive for the hantavirus, who's being housed in a biocontainment unit at the University of Nebraska Medical Center, where Governor Jim Pillen says a strong plan is in place for the initial assessment.
14: And we're working diligently to ensure no one leaves this facility in an unsecured way at an inappropriate time.
13: Also ensuring the best care possible, two other passengers are being quarantined at Emory University in Atlanta.
11: Fox's Jeff Manasso. Other passengers taken to other countries, including a French woman who tested positive and is hospitalized, her condition worsening overnight. The California man accused of trying to kill the president at a D.C. dinner event pleads not guilty to multiple federal charges. An attorney entering the plea for Cole Allen, who was handcuffed and shackled during today's arraignment. 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
11: One of the world's leading artificial intelligence companies is being sued by the family of a mass shooting victim, accusing the company of allowing their product to influence the gunman on a college campus.
18: The widow of one of two victims killed by a gunman at Florida State University in Tallahassee last year is now suing OpenAI, the company behind ChatGPT, saying the alleged gunman's use of the chatbot should have alerted the company to potential danger. Attorney Bakari Sellers is representing Vandana Joshi.
19: ChatGPT has decided they wanted to place revenue streams. They decided they wanted to place income. They decided they wanted to place the dollar above the lives of everyday average Americans.
18: OpenAI has yet to respond. The company has been the subject of legal action over its use by other mass shooters and suicide victims. In Miami, Eben Brown, Fox News.
11: In other cases, OpenAI has emphasized efforts to strengthen safeguards. The rise of artificial intelligence may be taking a toll on the confidence of younger Americans concerned about finding entry-level jobs.
20: A new Gallup World Poll finds younger Americans are less optimistic optimistic about the job market, with only 43% of those aged 15 to 34 believing it's a good time to find a job in the area where they live. Optimism about the job market is much higher for those 55 and over. The poll says the most frustrated groups of young people are those who still don't have a first job, college graduates, and those who have not attended college.
11: Fox's Jenny Cosola. A lackluster report for the U.S. housing market, with sales of existing homes unchanged compared to a year ago. The national median sales price topping $417,000, up nearly 1%. Right now, stocks are mixed. The Dow's down 21 points after bouncing higher a short time ago. New highs, though, for the S&P and the NASDAQ. I'm Lisa Brady. This is Fox News.
0: Skies will turn partly cloudy this afternoon. We'll have

0: State Republican House candidate Alex Balazs, PSC candidates Devin Stachinski and Chris Olson, and Fargo mayoral candidate Michelle Turnberg, along with other local Republican and conservative candidates. Get involved in the political process, ask tough questions, and hear their answers. There's free pizza, soda, and free bowling. That's tonight from 7 to 9 p.m. at Kingpin's in South Fargo.
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2: Scott is off to Norway. We'll check in with him at the bottom of the hour. Kevin Flynn hanging out with Andrew Sletten today on What's on Your Mind. Text, call 701-271-1100. Hey, if you're a North Dakota oil or gas or both mineral owners, those leases, the NARO, N-A-R-O, the National Association of Mineral Owners, North Dakota chapter is once again partnering with the Williston Basin Petroleum Conference. So the conference is a huge, huge deal. Largest conference trade show in the nation. Focused on the Bakken Three Forks and the Williston Basin, of course, bringing together some of the industry's leading experts on all the breakthrough tech, all the energy markets, all the untapped formations going on, the regulatory environment, so much more. 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You go to NARO.us. 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Okay. So it's NARO-US.org. Click on the events tab. Click on the link, become a NARO member today, and save a little money if you're going to the conference, which again is a week from today in Bismarck. Scott will be back for that. We'll be, I think, Andrew, we're calling them bottom of this hour.
3: That's correct.
2: Yeah. It's like 8 o'clock over there. So it's like after dinner. Over there. And of course, when he does this, he has no idea that he's in Henin never sleeps, I don't think. I think he's like a vampire. Like 2 in the morning, my texts are going off. Because it's, you know,
3: it's a machine.
2: It's 5 a.m. over there and he's up at it or whatever. But yeah, like Scotty, you don't have to, you can, but so now I have to like know that he's going to be, when he's on vacation, I gotta mute the conversation for a bit.
3: There you go.
2: Anyway. How you been, buddy? How's things with you guys?
3: It's great. Yeah, we're very, very blessed. You know, as we introduced in the last hour, I wear a couple of different hats. So again, this is Andrew Sletten sitting in for Scott, and Kevin's riding shotgun today. As always, doing an incredible job, and appreciate Scott asking me to fill in. And it's been a lot of fun over the years helping Steve and all the way back into the Chris Berg days here on the flag. And so I appreciate the station and opportunity to sit in from time to time, and just been sharing a little bit about some of the issues that are on my mind. You know, of course, the name of the show, we want you to be involved and give us a call at 701-271-1100 and share what's on your mind. But, you know, when Scott asked me to fill in, it's like, you know what? What's on my mind? And some of the issues that I'm passionate about, we're going to bring out, you know, the rest of today and tomorrow. Just to finish up our conversation from last hour with Corey DeAngelis, we talked about school choice legislation, one of the areas that I'm passionately behind for the state of North Dakota to pass something robust in our state. I think it's just time. So to follow up from a couple of texts and comments from the listeners, we had a text comment that said, "Hello, everyone. I have to ask, would the children of Bill Gates be eating what everyone else is eating, you think?" Well, it's a good point. I doubt it. Another texter said, "Not only lunch, but breakfast also." And it's speaking to me here. You do have a dog in the fight. Since North Dakota residents' money will be used to pay for it, you're exactly right. And I appreciate that comment. I do. I know it's a huge bill, and I'm a little torn on the issue. I know, you know, we can talk politics of it all day, but a little bit torn with just in general the state mandating the education of our children. So it's kind of like if you're being asked to show up for lunch, and not being asked, but you're being told to show up for lunch, you know, with somebody, but you also have to foot the bill. It doesn't seem to make sense. And so the advocates for this proposal, I know where they're coming from, but I also can see obviously those that are against the initiated measure about

0: your lunches. I know where they're coming from as well. And so I appreciate your comments and want to continue that conversation at 701-271-1100. You can text or you can call, of course, on that line. And over the next couple of hours, of course, welcome to the noon hour here in on Monday morning. I know it's busy for many, but this hour and next, we're going to be diving into a couple more topics that I'm passionate about. And I am very blessed to be joined in studio by a friend of mine, Mark Wallace, who is the executive director of an organization here in town called Faith Forward. And Mark, thank you so much for coming on What's on Your Mind.
1: Andrew, I appreciate the invite. Thanks for having me.
0: Absolutely. We got connected a couple of years ago, and you know, one thing that if you are in the Fargo-Moorhead area, if you have not seen it and you're a business leader, we want you to just be aware of it. But an organization that you lead now called Faith Forward kind of just was birthed out of the last couple of years of just some interest, of course, and I believe part of kind of a greater spiritual awakening that's happening in our region and in our state. But just tell us a little bit, Mark, about Faith Forward. Like, what is it and how did it come about?
1: Yeah. So 2 years ago, what you're talking about is coming about was there's a local entrepreneur here. Her name is Sarah West. And so she was getting her back adjusted by her chiropractor, business owner, who also was a very faithful man, Dr. Matthew Christensen with Dakota Clinic of Chiropractic. And he's just like, you know, we need a seminar. We need some kind of sermon that's a webinar, sure, but it's speaking to the business community. And when you meet entrepreneurs and people in business, that's an idea, right? And it's like, how does that work? Well, then as God would have it, there was a pastor here in town, Paul Ninus of Hope Lutheran Church. Those two got paired together. And Pastor Paul said, you know, I had a vision that one day Shields Arena is going to be sold out with Christian business leaders, trying to find out how they can be equipped to live and lead like Jesus in their workplace. And so those two got together and Pastor Paul said, well, use my church. Here's your thing and let's go to work. And so my personal story, I've been influenced by a video of like a leader that got up on stage and talked about how he integrated his faith into his work. And so I got on the board before that first event. And so here we are, we're 15 months in. We just had our 7th event here locally.
0: Wow.
1: And so we just accumulated over about 1,000 people, 1,000 leaders that have come in. People are driving in from Bismarck for the last one we had here just on Friday.
0: Sure.
1: And so we just put Christian leaders up on stage and see how they lead and provide like inspiration, community, and just equipping to find out like how can we all do this in our work.
0: And really, I love the vision. If you could share a little bit of the vision again of just it, really, it's integrating faith into work. And I think the big, you know, 30,000-foot view and the question is, well, how do I do that in a way that's not well, that's received. And I think there's so many, and just conversations I've had with Christian business leaders is like, what does that look like? And I think you guys are serving to answer that question. Am I correct?
1: You are. And I think you spoke on it, our vision. Our vision is to be the most transformative leadership experience. And that transformative word is the big one.
0: That's great.
1: And that is nothing that truly that we can do. That's the work of the Holy Spirit. And so what we do is we just curate environments where you involve all these people in a community of Christian and under the umbrella of Christian faith. And you just basically say, how are you doing it? And so I'm not here to tell you that you need to lead your team in prayer. I'm not here to tell you that, you know, maybe we should hang a cross behind your office thing and stop the work at 2. It's like, no, it means something to everybody else. But when you find your new life in Christ, you're a different person. And we just need sometimes so many of us, we're sinners. And fear overcomes whatever that may be. And when somebody approaches you and if you feel lead to pray for that person, do it.
0: Mm-hmm.
1: And I don't think, I'm not so worried that the HR policy is going to come back at you if you felt led with an employee sitting right on the other side of you, if you ask if you can pray for them.
0: Yeah.
1: And so that's just one example. Talk about rewriting your values. We've had even people like Steve Scheel get up on the point and says like, is it God honoring to say you want to be the number one retailer?
0: Yeah.
1: He's like, no, I don't think so. But it's like, but it is God honoring to say you want to be the best.
0: Mm-hmm.
1: You know, a lot of scripture says that. So we just get into the word, we pair leaders with scripture and say, how are you leading in alignment with this? And yeah, we're just so blessed here locally to have 7 events under our belt. And we're not running out of leaders, Andrew.
0: Yeah.
1: You're a leader yourself and you haven't took the stage yet either. So it's like, we're so fortunate here.
0: Well, and I want to get into, after the break, I want to get into a little bit of your kind of iconic event. And that is, you've had 2 of them now.
1: Yep.
0: And I've been blessed to be able to be at both of them. And it's really encouraging and amazing to see the participation and the numbers, the sheer numbers of those at Hope.

0: South that you last year, I don't know what your attendance was, but you filled the room.
1: Yeah.
0: Breakout sessions of just incredibly gifted speakers and all sharing kind of the same worldview. And that's a big deal to me, is to have the worldview of leading as Jesus did, that servant leadership and really stewardship mentality.
1: Right.
0: And you know, if anybody's listening and you want to check out Faith Forward, again, that's the value. If you're a Christian business leader, hopefully they can provide some tools and resources that you're not getting elsewhere.
1: Right.
0: I'm sure that's a conversation you've had.
1: It is a conversation we've had, and we just go to work to find out. It's like, what are those resources available to us? The conference is a big one. I don't know if you want to touch on that after break or not, Andrew,
0: yeah.
1: But yeah, faithforwardusa.org, a lot of information on there.
0: Wonderful. Yeah. Well, Mark, I appreciate you being here, and I think, Kevin, we have a break coming up, don't we? I'm a rookie behind the microphone, so you're going to have to... help me out.
2: Oh, hey, when you hear the music, you know it's coming.
0: When you
2: buddy.
0: Hear the music, you know it's coming. There you go. Well, stick with us here on What's On Your Mind. This is Andrew Sletten filling in for Scott. Kevin and I are hanging out with you. And we have in studio Mark Wallace, friend of mine, guest with Faith Forward. Stick with us here on What's On Your Mind.
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0: Welcome back to What's On Your Mind, Monday edition. May 11th. We're just about to flip the switch, as I understand it, from the weather wizard to start getting a warmer back half of the month of May. So I guess that's good news. You might, as it warms up, you might want to think about a splash pool for the yard. 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Andrew, have you done the... Or have you guys done the cold plunge thing? I mean, on purpose?
1: I haven't, but this is kind of my deal, is I love the sauna. Are you a sauna guy, Kevin?
0: Total sauna. I'm a heat guy. Sauna, hot tub, yes.
1: Love it. Okay, so I'm a sauna guy, but at the gym, I have incorporated, they don't have a cold plunge there, but they do, of course, have in the men's locker room, shower right next to it. And so the whole heat to cold kind of dynamic is, like, there's nothing better. I mean, to sauna's 194 degrees, and then you go and take a cold shower and then go back into the sauna. It's incredible.
0: We would be in the hot tub and then go jump in the snowbank. We felt it was kind of the same thing.
1: Right.
0: But now they have these tubs that they're, it's like an ice bath, like the athletes do. Hannon swears by it. So I don't know. I might get talked into it.
1: Well, you have a lake close by. I mean, you can,
0: I have my own cold plunge most of months out of the year.
1: That's right.
0: Big one.
1: Yeah, my friends affectionately sometimes call me the sauna evangelist because I'm such a big fan, and it's life-changing. It's really incredible. So, yeah, thanks, Kevin. Appreciate the opportunity again to be hanging out here today, and over the next, I guess, hour and a half that we have left together today, want to address a few different things and want to hear what's on your mind as callers. So give us a call, 701-271-1100. One of those topics, as we have mentioned, is we'd love to hear any stories you have on and a tribute to your mom. We'd love to hear any words of wisdom, anything that your mom has done in your life to lead you and guide you to where you are now. I don't think we can take or use just one day to celebrate moms. It I think would be worthwhile for all of us to every day just thank God for the role of motherhood in our culture and society. And again, can't be overstated. So we'd love to hear any stories you have and tribute to your moms. Again, 701-271-1100. And we're going to continue our conversation with Mark Wallace. He's in studio with us. Friend of mine, again, executive director of Faith Forward. And we have been discussing what Faith Forward has done in the Fargo-Moorhead area. And for those listeners outside of Fargo-Moorhead, I'll just say this. There is a revolution happening of integrating faith and work. And we have witnessed that through a program called CBMC, also a great men's connection groups. They're meeting in Bismarck and Williston and Minot and Grand Forks and all across this region. And what they are doing is just, again, getting men together with the idea and the principles of Scripture to be a Christian everywhere we go. And sometimes I think we, again, Mark, you can correct me if I'm wrong, but we have this kind of dynamic of, like, we flip off the switch when we go to work of, you know, not just sharing our faith, but just we feel nervous to share and we don't quite know how to integrate it. And so that's what I appreciate about you guys and what you're bringing to this area.
2: Yeah. To wrap up a lot of what you were just saying, I love how you're doing the Mother's Day thing. And Scripture tells us to honor our mother and our father.
1: Absolutely.
2: And how I honor my mother is she's unashamed. She's unashamed in who she is, and she's a child of God, and she's going to let you know it. And it's not going to be loud and boastful, but unashamedly. That's who you are. And I think the same thing when people come into the work. If you think about a Sunday night going in on a Monday morning, it shouldn't be different.
1: Shouldn't be different. Yeah.
2: Should be the exact same person. And so we've been able to see, you don't want to call it fruits, but the changes of that.
1: Yeah.
2: And through just people that have regularly came, talking about contrast therapy with saunas and cold plunges and all that, coming to a Faith Forward event is not that contrasting of going from a sauna to a whatever. It's a welcoming community. But we've just find people, you know, God meets us where we are.
1: Yeah. Share some stories. I wanted to ask about some stories. I know of just what Faith Forward, through the conference you have and just through the materials and resources you have, but share some success stories of what you've seen.
2: Yeah, I think I'll probably pick on two. One's just an individual contributor inside of an organization, and one's to a business owner. One business owner wanted to live out faith in his work, didn't know what it meant, very, very, you know, kind of held back on, like, what will my employees think? Like, this is number one in my world, but, like, man, I really don't want to upset the apple cart here with all the employees. And so he kind of set out, and he's like, you know, I'm gonna hang a cross behind my thing, behind my front desk, and I'm going to lead the morning in prayer. Followed back up, didn't happen. And we know we talk about culture, right? And we're like, you have a complacent culture, right? You really don't have a culture because you're not leading it from the front. But another month goes by, he starts to enact this. Now I got to go watch him in front of his kind of event that for the community, hundreds of people here doing an Easter egg hunt. And he goes, you know, guys, we're searching for eggs today, but this is not the reason for Easter. The reason for Easter is for Jesus Christ. And if anybody doesn't know about him, please come see me afterwards. I'd be happy to tell you about it. And like, that's the transforming that's happening. And yes, he's been coming to events, but the Holy Spirit's been working on him. And it's just that desire that, like, you know what? Nobody else is going to activate your faith. And you need to make that choice to open the Bible, get into prayer, grow in a relationship with him. And so kudos to him for doing that. And the other one is a female, and she happens to just be sitting inside her workforce. And she took to social media after attending a lot of our events. And just Ash Wednesday, she had a cross on her thing. And she goes, this used to be a day that I would go work remotely from home. Thought that this shouldn't show up in my workplace. And why I thought that that needed to be hidden, when truly this is my identity. Hmm. This is who I am. And so like, not only did she feel okay doing that, but she took it out on social media and something so public where it used to be so private. And she did it in a very gentle, respectful way. I mean, she's not trying to hammer anybody else across that, but this is what's important to me. And so we just get to see stories like that along the way. That's just, it's so encouraging. And you just know that, like, those people, when I just define them, they're how they behave and interact with people is so loving. And so encouraging. And that's what it's all about. How can you just love your neighbor so that they can come to understand the hope that's found in Christ, and so that they too can be saved if they're not, or that we all can just build in community and do that.
1: Quickly, we're coming to the end of the break, but you have an event coming up. How can people find you?
2: Yeah, 3rd Annual Faith Forward Conference is happening October 29th and 30th, faithforwardusa.org.
1: Wonderful. Wonderful. Thank you for being here, Mark.
2: Appreciate it.
1: We will check in with Mr. Scott Hennen on the other side of the break, all the way from Norway. So thank you for listening to What's on Your Mind. Hope that you will continue as Andrew Sutton here filling in for Scott on this beautiful Monday morning. Thank you for joining us.
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6: A child was referred to juvenile court for charges after a crash in West Fargo. Officers responded to 10th Avenue and 9th Street East near West Fargo High School around 10 Saturday night. Authorities say a vehicle driven by a juvenile without a driver's license disregarded a traffic signal and was struck by oncoming traffic, and the driver ran. They were later taken into custody. The driver of the other vehicle was taken to the hospital for non-life-threatening injuries. White Earth Police investigates an assault that happened on Saturday at Shooting Star Casino in Monoman. Authorities say multiple suspects are in custody, but because juveniles were involved, no information will be made public. Police are asking anyone with pictures or video of the assault to send them to the department. We have a link to do so on this story on our website. The North Dakota Law Enforcement Torch Run for Special Olympics starts today. More than 400 law enforcement officers will participate in the run this week, carrying the flame of hope through Fargo, Jamestown, Valley City, Bismarck, Grand Forks, and Minot. The Torch Run in Fargo begins at 4:30 Friday afternoon at the Regional Training Center on North University Drive and finishes at Fargo North High School. The Law Enforcement Torch Run raises money and awareness that directly supports more than 1,000 athletes competing in 11 sports statewide each year. From the Flake Family Newsroom, I'm Austin Erickson.
7: Skies will turn partly cloudy this afternoon. We'll have breezy conditions developing and highs into the upper 60s to near 70 with a southeast wind at about 15 to 25. Isolated shower overnight tonight with lows near 50 and a windy day on Tuesday. Winds ramp up out of the northwest 20 to 40 and highs in the mid to upper 60s. But the pick day of the week is Wednesday. More sunshine, lighter winds, and highs in the low 70s. From the Flag Skywatch Weather Center, I'm Chief Meteorologist Dean Wysocki.

0: Welcome back to What's on Your Mind. Boy, I'm really liking the back half of May. The weather wizard Dean Wysocki saying we got some warm weather coming. Seem to be coming out of it. Of course, my mother-in-law couldn't be more excited about the opportunity to plant her garden. Like, finally, she can get after it and get the tomatoes in and get that going. No seeds. My wife, for the last couple of years, has done the seed thing. Not this year. They went and bought. They got the plants. They're ready to go. Mother's Day sale and the big spring sale's going on at MyPillow. They had a deal. They got canceled again by some. I mean, what's the deal with that? That's, well, who does that? So Mike Lindell, by the way, wants to say thanks. They had a great year. They had a ton of these Giza Dream Sheets that were marked for this big store, and they canceled the thing. So the store didn't come through, so they're marking those down too. Nice thing about that is no middleman. So you get wholesale prices, the Giza Dream Sheets. I think the queen sizes are like $179.96. They got them for $69.99. 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You just type in Scott, S-C-O-T-T, and you'll get the discount applied to whatever you're shopping for. 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And go, Mike. Mike's in the running. See, did you see that, Andrew? Mike Lindell might be the governor. Maybe. We can only hope him. He would be governor of state of Minnesota.
1: Be incredible.
0: Yep. So speaking of Scott, that guy's in Norway, and he's on. Grab line two. Yo, buddy.
2: Sure, Andrew, how are you? Kevin, what's happening back home?
1: Doing really well. Enjoying a beautiful day here, Scott.
0: Yeah.
2: That's what I understand. It's beautiful here, too. We've had a wonderful day. Every day has been wonderful, to tell you the truth, but it's been a great Monday. It's dinner time here, and we're having a little cod and veal and something or another and having a grand time. And we were on a ferry today, and we were on a little cruise over to... it's actually an island, and Mark Juben is with me. Mark will remember what the name of the island was, because if you ever come to Norway, you'll want to go to this place. They have blues festivals in the summer there, and they have a very famous swing. And when you go on the swing, you're way out there, you're actually over the fjord. So it's kind of an iconic photo. Where was that, Mark?
3: Well, Christengard was a restaurant, and it was a phenomenal time taking the ferry across or a boat across from point A to point B at the restaurant. And it was just, the food is fantastic. The weather is unbelievable. The scenery, of course, there are no words. Everywhere you look, it's magnificent. It's just so wonderful. And I had a fantastic time, but the places that we've been to, it's great. We're in Ålesund right now. We drove a little bit further north. So, bottom line is we're having a phenomenal time.
2: So how many times have you been to Norway as the son of the person in North Dakota who's been to Norway more than anybody, I think?
3: This is my sixth time.
2: Okay.
3: Yeah.
2: And how many times did the famous Carol Juben come here?
3: 181 trips to Norway, to and from.
2: Think about that. And guided, do we know how many people? Thousands and thousands.
3: The count is 47,000 plus.
2: Think about that, how many people. And the great thing about Carol is that he would be on the bus and would literally at every town, it could be a town of 15 people, and he would connect it to, oh, that's where Ron Bergen's family came from. Or, you know, he was just a human encyclopedia, wasn't he?
3: The bottom line for my dad was that it wasn't just visiting the country. It was meeting the people. It truly was. And connecting people back from America to the roots that they had in Norway. And when he did that, that was the coup de grace. It just, the connection was incredible. There at times were tears that people from America would meet their relatives for the very, very first time. And I witnessed this. It's just emotional, because some of these folks had never met them before. And it was just, it gave my dad a glad heart, and that's one of his focal points.
2: We actually took a group of listeners here a couple of times on Carol's tours, guided them for us, and that was the first time I'd been in Europe, and only place I've been in Europe. Now, this was my fourth trip, I think, is Norway, and I don't need to go anywhere else, especially Mesjedalstuen. Isn't this a little, this looks like a little mini London.
3: This is a remarkable city. I mean, it's an old culture. The architectural design of some of these buildings is just really, really intriguing. And it's just a very calming town. That's the thing about the people in Norway. They're very calm. They're very gracious. And they just enjoy life. And that's what we see. And that's what we're doing right now, enjoying life.
2: I tell you, when you eat here, first of all, you eat a lot. The breakfasts are like, three meals in one. Just everything you can imagine. It's always fresh fish, and it's, cheese, and the bread is like unbelievable. And, then lunch is something, and then dinner is something, and it's just phenomenal. I've noticed it's a little more availability now of things that tourists might like, pizza, lasagna. A Subway I saw the other day, sacrilegious to eat at a McDonald's when you're in Norway. But so we've just had a marvelous time, and none of us want it to end, but we're coming home next Tuesday. Yeah, so we're counting down, but it's been wonderful. As Mark mentioned, we're on a fjord now that actually goes to the North Sea. Yeah. It goes out to the ocean. Yeah. And so you can see it, the ocean at the end of the fjord, and so you're kind of on the coastline, but the fjords are unbelievable. We came this morning from Geiranger. Did I say that right?
3: Geiranger, yeah.
2: Geiranger, yeah, which is really a neat place, too. A lot of rich history. I think there's about 250 people that call Geiranger home.
3: Correct.
2: But literally, there was a cruise ship moving in today that had 2,800 people on it. So the town is obviously very accustomed to hosting tourists, and it just is a spectacular community. But that fjord comes too from the ocean, and so they come in from the, in that case I think it's the North Sea, but they come into Geiranger and through the fjord. So when you see cruise trips or cruise lines that have trips to Norway, you're coming off the ocean and coming into very calm water. That if you've never seen a fjord, it's has the calmness of a lake to it, but of course it's monstrous. I mean, they're all like Lake of the Woods on steroids. Plus, you've got the mountains and the waterfalls, and it's just amazing. We better tell them about what you did last night.
3: Boy, there's so much that I did last night. Oh, last night was the incredible sauna along the fjord. That was just amazing. I mean, going on there now. The thing is, I will say that, of course, Maria Hennen, along with some of the other gals in the group, decided to, we all did the sauna, and then we went down to the fjord to take the polar plunge. Now, I'm going to tell you that I'll put my feet in so I could feel that they were very numb, that's for sure. But the girls jumped in. They were very brave, courageous. They were true Norwegians. But the water was cold, for sure.
2: I was a photographer. I for sure would have plunged in as well. So there was zero chance I was doing that. But yeah, Maria, like literally, jump off the end right in. And of course, you come from the sauna right to the water. So actually, Kevin, I think this is a good business idea. A few people here said, imagine these at the lakes where you put a sauna at the end of the dock, and they literally walk out of the sauna and hop in the lake. Think about I want to say last night was $25 per person.
3: Correct. Yeah.
2: There were eight of us, and and we had a blast in the sauna, and some of us jumped in the fjord. So it's that's the kind of activity
0: you
2: do
0: here.
2: I mean,
0: come on.
2: Right? I mean, and it's just one day after another. My wife has learned from Carol Juvan on how to put on a tour. Having gone with Carol for a few times, she actually came over here to a travel show one time with Carol to sort of look at the new hotels and different communities and learn about them. So she's really taken a liking to that, and it's sort of like Juvan tours and travel light for Maria, right?
3: The thing is about Maria, Maria has done well, and my dad is extremely just looking down from, upstairs and very proud of Maria, what she's done, and having vision as to where people want to go, and not just a regular tour. She is going to creating things, creating opportunities for us, a restaurant across the fjord, the ferry across the fjord, so many different things that we did. We're sitting in a restaurant right now, and of course, on the air. But I do know, based on all the food that we've eaten, I will just say this. I will be wearing a lot of compression clothing coming home.
2: I'm on the radio here, back to North Dakota.
4: Okay.
2: Have you heard of North Dakota?
4: Yes, I heard of North Dakota.
2: You like it?
4: I've never been there, but it seems nice.
2: Have you been to the States?
4: Yes, I lived in Dallas.
2: Did you really? You've got a little Dallas accent. I'm just a fellow walking in. We thought you'd get you a little Norwegian anyway, Kev, before we let you guys go.
0: There you go.
2: Any questions, Andrew? Andrew, can I ask about windows or doors or anything for you?
1: Just a comment, Scott, when you were talking about the breakfast that you're experiencing, my only time in Europe, I'm telling you, United States of America could learn a ton about hotel breakfast compared to what I've experienced in Europe. I mean, the espresso and the fresh fruit, the fresh meat. So when you were talking, it just struck a chord. So if you can somehow bring that back to the States and let our hotel owners know, that would be great.
2: I tell you, if I could, I would. And I'm telling you, I have all kinds of gut issues and have for years. And literally within a half an hour of being here and the first meal, you feel completely different.
1: Yeah,
2: there's no
1: fresh
2: preservatives. Everything's fresh. And you know what? There's no fat people in Norway. Mm. Not one. I can't find one. I mean, they walk and they walk and they walk and they bike. And, you know, they really live a really just healthy lifestyle. I mean, you know, the saunas is a good example. They invented saunas here, you know, and they are so healthy. It's pretty amazing, Mark, isn't it?
3: The people around here, again, I mentioned, they are so calm. They are so gracious. They are healthy. And you come over to Norway, and they're going to just really welcome you. And, again, the breakfast, the dinners, the lunch, everything is just tremendous. And
2: we might not come home.
3: That's true.
2: All right. That's the great Gruven Juven, Mark Juven right there. And, by the way, he's got his style on, too. Tim Halberstadt would be happy. He's selling the duds in Norway. Everybody's like, Mark, where'd you get that? Anyway, we'll let you guys go. Thank you, Andrew, for subbing. We appreciate it. We'll talk to you guys soon.
1: Thank you, Scott.
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0: 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And, of course, join rewards. You get all kinds, 5 cents off a gallon of gas. They're not giving gas away, Andrew Sledden. Mm-hmm. I don't know what the, yeah. Not giving that liquid away. You know that somebody said, well, yeah, water is, or what did they say? I forget what it was. It's more expensive than gas. So buy purified water or something, it's whatever. But I think it's even more than water now. But
1: anyway. Yeah. Yeah. Well, you know, Kevin, it's interesting. This Showtime, tell me, when you read those ads now, like for PetroServe and the food, I mean, over the lunch hour, that's the worst. I mean, to hear what is on the menu and at this time, it's like my stomach is rolling. So how's the time change been reading those ads?
0: Yeah. I'm always hungry, though.
1: There you go.
0: You know.
1: Yeah. Well, thanks for letting me sit in today. It's always a pleasure, and appreciate Scott for the invitation again. If you're just joining us, my name is Andrew Sletten, filling in for Scott on What's on Your Mind. And it's been a lot of fun. But the rest of the program, the rest of this hour, and then the 1 o'clock hour is, it's all on What's Your Mind. We want you to give us a call or shoot us a text at 701-271-1100. And I've shared a little bit about what's on my mind. But Kevin, I do have a question for you. Have you heard of Spencer Pratt, the gentleman running for the mayor of Los Angeles?
0: Oh, I talk about him almost every morning. Yes, I follow him. Been following him for a while. I thought he was on Survivor. And someone, no, he was on The Hills. He was on reality TV, but someone, like, he was, and he was a jerk. I never saw The Hills.
1: Sure.
0: That he was on, but I guess he was just a jerk. He was like the character you love to hate kind of guy on the show, from what I understand. I've never seen an episode or even a scene from it. But after Palisades and the stuff started coming out about all the stuff going on in LA, the more I used to live in LA. And I spent 2 years there, and I was about 8 months in San Diego, and L.A. has fallen, my friends, and he's here to call it out and hopefully help bring it back. Yeah, very familiar. Long answer to your question.
1: Yeah, so I'm not, like, super involved in the political world. I mean, I am a little bit, obviously, on social media. This name, Spencer Pratt, is just, I mean, it's taking over. It's trending on Twitter, and you know, what's interesting, if you're a listener, haven't heard about Spencer Pratt. So he, again, as Kevin mentioned, is a former reality TV star, which, you know, I don't watch it. I have no idea. But, you know, what he is bringing to the mayoral race in Los Angeles, I think there's some overlap with what's happening here in Fargo. And that's the reason why I wanted to bring it up. And Kevin, if you can tee up that first clip, this is him just, you know, speaking kind of on why he's running for mayor, and, you know, a gentleman that had no interest in politics before that, just trusted kind of that when he would call 911, the fire department would show up. But then at Palisades, again, where his house was at, he and his dad both had their house burned down, and that just, like, activated something in him to run for mayor. So this is,
2: I keep trying to tell everyone that, you know, they try to put me in a box. I didn't run to be a political party. I didn't run to be a politician. I ran because I experienced what city leadership failure at the ultimate level is. That's why I stepped up. That's what cuts through. So the media and everyone wants to jump on and be like, oh, Spencer's our guy. No, I'm the citizen. I'm the angry taxpayer. You can be a Democrat and love me. You can be a Republican and love me. The only people that don't love me are communists and socialists, and I don't want them to love me.
1: It's wild. Yeah, it's wild. I mean, to hear, so I guess I understand there was a debate, and we have another clip from that as well, Kevin. You know, a debate where there was three mayoral candidates, and Spencer Pratt is one that he doesn't label himself as an R or a Democrat. He just, he's just kind of fed up with what he's seen. But one of those issues is primarily, you know, homelessness in Los Angeles. And I have Some invested in this here locally in Fargo-Moorhead. I have a business, you know, window and door store. Our location is downtown. Our church location is downtown. And I do want to address a little bit of that homeless situation. But this came up in the mayoral debate. And again, beginning of the next hour, I want to dig into this a little bit more. But to set the stage for that conversation, this is what Spencer Pratt had to say about the homeless situation in Los Angeles.
2: First off, I just want to say Councilwoman Robin acts like she doesn't have any authority with this homelessness. She was the third most powerful person in city council. She runs the homeless housing thing. She acts like this is just Mayor Bass. First off, inside safe. I like to say inside safe makes all of us outside unsafe. The reality is no matter how many beds you give these people, they are on super meth. They are on fentanyl. The DEA statistic says 93% of this is a drug addiction problem. Nithya, Councilwoman Robin's plan for treatment first. I will go below the Harbor Freeway tomorrow with her, and we can find some of these people she's going to offer treatment for. She's going to get stabbed in the neck. These people do not want a bed. They want fentanyl or super meth. These ideas cost us over $400 million to house 3,000 people for $400 million. This is an absolute failure for both of them.
1: Would love to hear your point of view.
0: 3,000 people.
1: I know. It's unbelievable. Give us a call. Let us know your thoughts. Next hour, 701-271-1100.
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10: It's time for the Richeson Report, your ag weather focus on the field with North Dakota State climatologist Darrell Richeson.
11: Probably the least known product that is found on the Endon Mesonet websites is soil moisture data.
6: Soil moisture is basically designed to tell you how much water is in the soil. Soil types vary greatly in the region, sometimes in short distances. For those of us in the Red River Valley, the clay soils can hold a significant amount of water. Yet the beaches from Old Glacial Lake Agassiz on both sides of the Red River know that the soil there drains quickly and requires significantly larger amounts of rain to get the same yield as the areas away from those beach soils. EndOn.info gives readings based on soil type. Just go to the soil page, which will explain what each category means.
10: That's the Richeson Report, your focus on the field with North Dakota State climatologist Darrell Richeson. Community focused, conservative minded. 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WZFG Dilworth, Fargo, Moorhead, USA. The flag. It's 1 o'clock.
12: Temporary relief at the pump. I'm Lisa Brady, Fox News. President Trump wants to suspend the federal gas tax to help bring down soaring prices.
13: At least while the war with Iran continues to rattle the oil market, President Trump says he wants a suspension of the federal gas tax.
14: You know, it's a small percentage, but it's, you know, it's still money.
13: The federal tax on gasoline is just over 18 cents per gallon and would require action from Congress to suspend it. But there has been legislation introduced by both Republicans and Democrats to do just that. Still, President Trump says gas prices will drop quickly once the war is over and the vital Strait of Hormuz reopened.
12: Fox's Jared Halpern at the White House. The president says a ceasefire with Iran is on life support, though he also says a diplomatic solution is very possible with Iran's leadership.
14: You have the moderates and you have the lunatics. And I think the moderates are more respected. The lunatics want to fight till the end. You know, it'll be a very quick fight.
12: This after rejecting Iran's latest proposal, calling it garbage and totally unacceptable.
15: The Wall Street Journal reports that the latest response doesn't resolve the U.S. demand for commitments in advance on the fate of Iran's nuclear program and its stockpile of highly enriched uranium.
12: Fox's Trey Yinks in Tel Aviv. Instead, the Iranians reportedly calling for 30 days of talks on nuclear issues. 18 Americans evacuated from a cruise ship hit by a deadly hantavirus outbreak are now at special facilities in Nebraska and Atlanta.
16: Out of an abundance of caution, one individual who tested positive and then negative for hantavirus before returning to the States is inside the facility's biocontainment unit, but they want to reserve space for contingencies. So two passengers traveling as a couple were taken to Emory University in Atlanta. One of them had reported symptoms but tested negative.
12: Fox's Jonathan Sary. Other countries monitoring other passengers and crew. 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
12: A new wildfire in South Florida prompting smoke warnings.
20: Thousands of acres have burned in the Florida Everglades because of a fire first reported Sunday that spans parts of at least two counties. The smoke has caused officials in South Florida to warn people to beware of breathing in residual smoke. They're also being cautioned against clogging routes in Miami-Dade and Broward counties as people pulling over to watch the fires is reportedly slowing traffic. This fire is happening in the midst of Florida's wildfire season and as drought issues persist statewide. Gernal Scott, Fox News.
12: And this as crews in northern Florida and Georgia continue to fight ongoing wildfires. President Trump taking questions on Iran during an Oval Office event to highlight maternal care initiatives, including efforts to expand access to fertility benefits. He's also preparing for a summit in China with President Xi, leaving tomorrow and telling reporters they have a good relationship despite a number of thorny issues, including China's ties with Iran and Russia. Being a sports fan may be good for your health. Researchers will try to find out.
2: Fox Sports is teaming up with Harvard to study why being a sports fan may translate to better well-being. Fox will fund a three-year research initiative at Harvard Kennedy School's Shorenstein Center with the goal to understand how sports fandom is a force behind social connections beyond entertainment. Nearly 90% of Americans identify as sports fans. According to researchers, fan communities provide an escape from loneliness, give people practical reasons to socialize. This is about understanding the science of sports fandom. Executive Vice President of Strategy and Analytics at Fox Sports, Ben Valenta, said, through this initiative, Fox is deepening its commitment to understanding fandom as a social catalyst and cultural force. Jared Max, Fox News.
12: Stocks turning higher. The Dow's now up 150 points. The S&P and the NASDAQ hitting new highs. I'm Lisa Brady, Fox News.
21: Skies will turn partly cloudy this afternoon. We'll have breezy conditions developing and highs into the upper 60s to near 70 with a southeast wind at about 15 to 25. Isolated shower overnight tonight with lows near 50 and a windy day on Tuesday. Winds ramp up out of the northwest 20 to 40 and highs in the mid to upper 60s. But the pick day of the week is Wednesday. More sunshine, lighter winds, and highs in the low 70s. From the Flag Skywatch Weather Center, I'm Chief Meteorologist Dean Wysocki.
22: I'm Alex Blas, and I'm a veteran running for U.S. Congress. I need your vote on June 9th. I believe our rights come from God, not government. And the Second Amendment...

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1: Not the case today, actually all week. Uncle Kev hanging out, Kevin Flynn with Andrew Sletten today. We've got really a fun lineup today. Hayden and I think Titus are going to be in Thursday and Friday from Turning Point USA. John Trandum on Monday. Scott will be back on Tuesday live a week from tomorrow from the Williston Basin Petroleum Conference going on in Bismarck. So that's the... And I think Greg Steeman's back for one day this week yet, too. So it's a star-studded lineup, my friend. That's all I'm saying. Hey, we are brought to you by the team at Pucklich in Valley City and Bismarck. I can just say I don't know the Bismarck crew, but I do know John Zimba and the team in Valley City. Great people. They get the deal done. They're not no pressure. If they don't have what you're looking for, they will find it. 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But PucklichValleyCity.com is where you can get it all done. And, you know, we were talking about, played that those Spencer Pratt clips prior to the break, Andrew. And I was talking to you a little bit of the break. When I lived there, it was March of 89, we signed on a radio station called Pirate Radio. And it was right around St. Patrick's Day of 89. And I left there in... February of 91. So I was there about 2 years, maybe not even quite. And it was beautiful. We lived in Manhattan Beach, 741 Manhattan Beach Boulevard, right at the top of the hill. Looked down on the pier, would go down to the pier, and it was just pristine. The Strand, they call it. The Strand is where all it was, the bike path that's down on the beach. You can ride the Strand pretty much all the way from San Diego to San Francisco. I'm kidding, but it's, I mean, you can take bikes up and down the Strand, runners. Never any litter, you know, never any homeless, especially, you know, homeless people at the beach. I was just there this last year, this last winter for a couple of days, and I just really didn't even get into L.A., even going down the 15th, litter, dirty. There's homeless people, you know, all through the state. I don't want to say it's fallen, but man, it has been falling. And much to my, like Minnesota, much to my dismay, bro. It kind of brings a tear, you know?
2: Well, and that's, have you ever read, Kevin, the book by Michael Schellenberger called San Francisco?
1: No, I haven't.
2: So this is a resource I would encourage everybody to order his book and read it, because he addresses exactly kind of the trends of a lot of the policies that leads to just like robust homelessness. And in San Francisco, you know, he was kind of at the beginning sympathetic to a lot of those policies, but then quickly was able to realize and was, you know, honest enough to say, hey, what we are doing is not working. It is creating more of the issue and problem. I mean, to the point now, I mean, to in Los Angeles, one clip I was listening to yesterday, it doesn't matter if you're a Republican or if you're a Democrat. People are leaving Los Angeles because of the homeless crisis. And, you know, not to mention just, you know, those that are stuck in the throes of homelessness. And what about them? You know, like, are these policies encouraging more of the same, or are they truly helping people? And, you know, I would love, if you're a listener today and have any comments or thoughts on this, please give us a call, 701-271-1100. Call or text at that number. And, you know, this one thing that Spencer Pratt said, Kevin, that I thought was interesting is he said that the DEA statistic of 93% of homeless problems are drug addiction problems. When I saw that, I'm like, he nailed it. And he's speaking the truth that a lot of people, unfortunately, do not want to kind of hear surrounding homelessness. We know that drug addiction is the issue, but I'm just going to share a little bit of my perspective in this. And again, I'm a pastor. We have a location downtown. This last Sunday, Kevin, I bet in our service we had

0: 7 to 8 to 9 to 10, around in that range, people that are sober but have had drug addiction issues. And, you know, of those maybe 8 to 10 individuals, they're all like in different levels and stages of homelessness. But I want to just highlight one, a gentleman who I've been working with for a while, and just an incredibly hard worker, but has, you know, a history, and he spent quite a bit of time in prison, and mainly, you know, to support his drug habit. It was the reason why he was there. And but, you know, he's been sober for 8 months, and this is what I have seen firsthand in helping and assisting those that want to come out of that lifestyle. Is right now he's living in a sober house. Is it ideal? No. Does he wish he would have a different place? You know, absolutely. But I have walked with him through the throes of addiction, and then now, you know, he's doing great. Like, in the last month, he has gotten a driver's license for the first time ever in his life, almost 40 years old. He has just recently got a job that pays him, you know, over $20 an hour. He just recently is able to use a vehicle to travel to that job. His life is completely transformed. But man, it's just incredible to see just the hunger and the desire to stay away from that lifestyle. You know, what Spencer Pratt is highlighting in Los Angeles, and I think it's worth noting, like in Fargo, we're dealing with the same issue. And if you're a statewide listener, know that this isn't just a Fargo issue. This is a statewide issue that it's coming to your town and city if certain policies are allowed to remain. And one of the things, you know, Spencer Pratt is saying in Los Angeles is that the housing first kind of policy when it comes to homelessness, the idea that if people just have a roof over their head, then they're going to basically be able to function well in society, and they're going to you know, get their feet underneath them, and it's all about housing. But Michael Schellenberger in his book would disagree with that, and, you know, agree with what Spencer Pratt is laying out, is basically saying it's a drug addiction problem. And so,
1: I, you know, on just on that note, I would say, which homeless people are we talking about? Because there's different types of people that are homeless or don't have housing. There are people that just like to live that lifestyle. They live with a backpack. They live with they're nomadic. They live with their thumb out.
0: Right.
1: They catch rides. They go south in the winter. They live at the beaches. Those people are, and they were around when I lived out in L.A. We'd see them and talk, especially in Venice. Venice and around Santa Monica, that whole run, that part from Santa Monica north to Venice. There was always, you know, they were always hanging out. And they would, you know, they didn't have tents on the beach because you couldn't do it. But that was their thing. They just, you know, they live in a van down by the ocean. Then you have those that are dealing with mental illness. Some sort of whatever that may be. Now, you compound that with maybe drug addiction or just drug addicts that are out, you know, just they are unhoused. They're homeless because they do a lot of drugs. And that's where that's the last thing they worry about is being outside, because they're just outside to the only thing they want to do. And like Spencer says, is do the super meth, do the fentanyl, just get a hold of that. And that's their life. So if we're going to, then you got to break that down. How do we help that person?
0: Mm-hmm.
1: You know, I'm not here to help the guy that wants to be homeless. He wants to live with his backpack and go to the beach and live there in his van. I don't care about that.
0: A friend of ours, Tom Campbell, I had him on the show actually when I guest hosted for Steve, and he has a great perspective on this because he was involved in a homeless shelter up in the Grand Forks area. And he actually at times would go and kind of live on the street, and would be able to kind of have conversations with those. And like exactly to your point, Kevin, he was able to keep records of those that he had conversation with, people that were just passing through. They were just wanderers, and you're always going to have that. But what's changed in Fargo is that, you know, it's become more than just the classic percentage, so to speak, of those that just want to see the country, and you know, they're perfectly happy without a home. But now it's become truly an enablement of drug addiction, and this is where my heart goes out to those in the throes of that, Kevin. You know, from a pastoral perspective, I've worked in this, and we know that this is the case where if we put a roof over somebody's head without addressing the root cause,
1: bingo,
0: there's not going to be any solution that, you know, Housing First will accomplish in the life of that individual. And not to mention the taxpayer money that, you know, the expense that goes along with that. I know you, you know, you have some interesting statistics on that, but it's staggering how much money we are as a society throw at this. And this is not discounting the humanity of any person involved. Like, we all want to see people recover. And again, I have success stories I could share. In fact, one of the texters, he just texted in, he says, I saw a sign on the road saying, don't look back, brother, don't look back. Like, that's the joys of working with those who are truly desiring to live drug-free. Stay with us here on What's On Your Mind.
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1: Welcome back to What's On Your Mind. Kevin Flynn with Andrew Sletten today. Scott off to Norway. He's back a week from tomorrow from Bismarck. Going to be at the Williston Basin Petroleum Council gathering going on out there with all the narrow members happening. Hey, we're brought to you by the team at Hot Spring Spas and Pool Tables, too. That was kind of a cool story, I got to say. Here in Norway, they got the, you know, they invented the sauna thing over there, but they have the sauna at the end of the dock, and they hang in the sauna. It's a huge sauna, from what I understand, and everybody jumps in the fjord. That's not like jumping in the lake. I mean, it is, but, you know, you're jumping in a fjord. So, I mean, next level. But if you want to do that in your backyard, you can have a little mini fjord right in your backyard. It's called a cold plunge, okay? They're by Vigor is the company. And I was talking to one of the Hot Spring Spas and Pool Tables team members, and she had just been, she's a bodybuilder. She trains a lot. She's been into the, just getting into it. And she tried certain temp for so long, a little colder, same length, Same temperature, a little longer. So you got to find that spot. And she said after a few times, she found it. And man, shoulders, hips, everything feels better, that cold plunge. And I'm not saying no yet. I just got to psych up for it because I just love the hot spring spa, the Findlay Osanas. And right now you can talk to them about a splash pool for your backyard, endless swim spa. Those are nice. They get the current in them. You can go out and get a good swim in every day if you wanted to. And then they'll outfit your gazebo, your patio, your deck, amazing lawn furniture and that stuff too. So go to Hot Spring Spas and Pool Tables, the number 2.com, West Fargo, Bismarck, Grand Forks, and now in Minot. And tell them we said hi when you stop in. Boy, we're just filling up the brakes now. You got me all triggered, Andrew, talking about Spencer Pratt and what's going on in California. Because, you know, I've said it for a long time. We can't surrender these states.
0: Yeah.
1: To this nonsense, to this thievery. We can't surrender Minnesota or New York or Cali. We're the United States. We need to save these states. And I am so proud. I don't even know Spencer Pratt, but I love the guy.
0: Yeah, and not to mention, at the bare minimum, the very real human cost involved with this. I mean, you know, we hear kind of arguments about compassion, and listen, I'm all understanding what, you know, the genesis of some of these policies being compassion, but, you know, unfortunately, the policies that we enact, they have real consequences. And some of those consequences are just people not finding the true help that they need. And so I'm with you. I'm with you, Kevin. My heart goes out to, you know, these states and cities where there has been just an exodus of people.
1: Oh, man.
0: But, you know, my fear, and I guess the reason why I bring this topic up is this is near and dear to my heart, just here in Fargo-Moorhead. And, you know, we're seeing some of the same policies kind of being expressed in our city leadership. And I think when we hear the word housing first, again, we should pause. What does that mean exactly? Does this policy alone solve the issues that we all agree on the outcome? We want to see people find help. We want to see people not in the throes of addiction. And to your point, there are some that don't want any help. They're just passing through and they love their life. And so, you know, but at the same time, what I see is, you know, having a downtown business, I see, unfortunately, the drug addiction being an epidemic. And when, you know, we have city leaders on talking about needles and, you know, just conduct that is unsafe, I can tell you story after story that is the case. And so the very real cost of this is in Fargo-Moorhead, I don't want to see our city kind of succumb to the same issues that has arisen in Los Angeles and San Francisco and others. So the question is, what do we do about it? And that's what I would love to hear your thoughts on as a listener, 701-271-1100. Tomorrow, we're going to have on the program Michelle Turnberg. She's running for mayor of Fargo. And we're going to ask her this question as well. I know she's been involved in this and I think has some great ideas, very common sense around some of these issues. But one book that I recommended in the last hour, Kevin, that I again want to just emphasize a couple of points on, and that is Michael Schellenberger's book, San Francisco. If you pick up that book and read it, what you'll find is he has a couple of items. One of those, of course, is the Housing First policy has very serious limits to it. You know, the idea of giving permanent housing before requiring sobriety or treatment is that, you know, he submits through his experience and research is that housing alone doesn't solve that, you know, the underlying crisis. That's
1: how you ruin the house, by the way.
0: Well, yeah. And who's...
1: You give someone a house for free, they haven't earned it, they haven't gotten themselves straightened out, they just go in and trash the place, and that just costs you housing.
0: And who owns the house?
1: Yeah, now we got to fix up the house that you put someone in that wasn't ready to be on.
0: And that's my personal experience. As I mentioned last segment, is... You know, I've worked with individuals where, you know, if they are in the throes of addiction, there's not any chance in the world they're going to be able to sustain themselves in any type of housing for more than a week, you know, without just incredible damage to the facility itself, or it's going to be a very short-term stay. So I think, again, we need to revisit some of these policies where, you know, there are laws on the books, and I think to Spencer Pratt's credit, he's just calling for these laws to be enforced. And you and I, you know, as a listener and myself in the role of a pastor and father and community, you know, businessman. I mean, our heart, I think, is in the right place, but we need to get serious about, you know, holding our community, I guess, to task and saying that it is our job to set the limits of what the enforcement should be. And if the enforcement is not being done, I think we need to talk about it. And so that's my, I guess, just my soapbox on this issue is, you know, I do believe that it is those that hold a biblical worldview and Christian worldview to, you know, as Jesus looked out on the multitudes, the Bible says, and he had compassion on them as they were like a sheep having no shepherd. And that was the genesis of him sending out his disciples to be able to go and speak the truth and the gospel to them. And so as, from a Christian worldview, the beginning is compassion. And again, the very real human cost of where, unfortunately, these policies place us is now, you know, Kevin, in our city, we have to make the decision to cut off services, like completely right now. We know there's needle exchange programs and there's other things that are happening that are enabling addiction, but yet the compassion side of us would say...
1: That is not compassion.
0: Well, that's exactly it.
1: It is not compassion to give a drug addict the ability to do more drugs.
0: Mm-hmm.
1: That is not compassion. That is enabling.
0: Yep.
1: Okay. You, any of those council members that say it's compassion, if you have an angry alcoholic father, are you going to give him a fifth of Jack Daniels for his birthday? What are you thinking? What is wrong with you? They have an addiction. The addiction must be addressed, and let's work as hard as we can and spend our money on that. Then we can talk about a place for them to live. Until then, you know, no one lives alone when they're fighting an addiction.
0: I completely agree, Kevin. And the issue though is that now the position that we're in, where you have people that are relying on those services, they will say, well, if you cut off these services, people will die. And so you understand that, but we have to take a step back and say, well, these policies are the issue. You know, the people aren't the issue. The policies are the issue.
1: Bingo, man.
0: And so let's address those. And I don't know if I have anything to add, but I do feel strongly about this, that we as a city need to definitely address it and have the right worldview when it comes to truly helping people. Let us know your thoughts. 701-271-1100.
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13: A man is dead after an ATV chase on the White Earth Nation. A Becker County deputy saw a man at the intersection of Minnesota Highway 34 and County Highway 21 on Friday. He recognizes Michael Azur. Since they knew his driving privileges were revoked, the deputy put on their emergency lights. Azur fled and the chase ended after he went into a gravel road and went out of the deputy's sight. 15 minutes later, the deputy found the ATV in a field. Azur was found unresponsive in a nearby wooded area. Deputies performed life-saving measures, but he died. Azur's body has been taken for an autopsy. A child is referred to juvenile court for charges after a crash in West Fargo. Officers responded to 10th Avenue and 9th Street East near West Fargo High School around 10 Saturday night. Authorities say a vehicle driven by a juvenile without a driver's license disregarded a traffic signal and was struck by oncoming traffic, and the driver ran. They were later taken into custody. The driver of the other vehicle was taken to the hospital for non-life-threatening injuries. Veterans Affairs Secretary Doug Collins shares his support for plans to build a new veterans home in northwestern North Dakota. During a hearing, Senator John Hoeven said the state has begun a study and needs assessment.
14: I think it's also a bipartisan issue. Our aging population is going to need this.
13: North Dakota's only veterans home is in Lisbon. Hoeven says 20% of nursing homes in North Dakota take VA reimbursements. From the Flake Family Newsroom, I'm Austin Harrison.
15: Skies will turn partly cloudy this afternoon. We'll have breezy conditions developing and highs into the upper 60s to near 70 with a southeast wind at about 15 to 25. Isolated shower overnight tonight with lows near 50 and a windy day on Tuesday. Winds ramp up out of the northwest 20 to 40 and highs in the mid to upper 60s. But the pick day of the week is Wednesday. More sunshine, lighter winds, and highs in the low 70s. From the Flag Skywatch Weather Center, I'm Chief Meteorologist Dean Wysocki. We'll be right back.

0: Happy Monday. Welcome back. It's What's on Your Mind for the 11th of May, 2026. 5/11/26. I've got to just get a drop in quick. Go Wolves, go Wild. I know I'm in Minnesota, and Minnesota's a lot of problems, but right now, where it doesn't pay to really be a Twins fan. So, but the Wolves and Wild, man, I could not believe the Wolves pulled out at the Game 4 win yesterday. Hey, we're brought to you by MyPillow, Mike Lindell and the team. Well, we're doing good. Mike's out running around the state of Minnesota trying to get elected governor. He's got to get that GOP nomination. I will tell you right now, they got the Memorial Day mattress sale going on. 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They've got the mattresses. They've got the foam tops. 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So you're going to get free shipping on it. 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But you're going to have that promo code, and that is Scott. The name Scott. Just whatever you're buying there, use that for your promo code, and you are good to go. Andrew Sletten hanging out today for a Scotty on What's on Your Mind. Boy, we're cooking now, bud.
1: Well, thank you, Kevin, for helping me out, and always again appreciate Scott for letting me fill in. And I'll be with you tomorrow as well. Looking forward to a few conversations tomorrow. We're going to have quite a few guests tomorrow, and talking about a few different things. We're going to have Michelle Turnberg on. We're going to have Tony Garrig on. There's going to be Ben Koppelman that will join us. Familiar voice to the flag from a while back, Chris Berg, will be joining us. Looking forward to that conversation. Good friend of mine, of course, living over now in California in the L.A. area. And we're going to bring up some things around artificial intelligence with him. Julie Fedorchek will join us briefly tomorrow, checking in as well. And but today, for the rest of this program, it's all of What's on Your Mind. So give us a call and let us know, 701-271-1100, and we've been discussing a few things that are on my mind, and I'm thankful again for the opportunity. You know, I want to spend kind of the rest of the show dealing with some cultural issues. I mentioned at the beginning of the program, you know, to me, this is my view of where we are in the United States of America in 2026, is that politics are downstream of culture. And culture is downstream of the family. And so if we address issues at the family level, it's going to filter into our culture. It's going to filter into our politics. And a lot of the fights that we have, I feel, are both family and cultural and biblical and moral issues. And a couple of years ago, there was an event up in Grand Forks that was hosted by, put on, I should say, by Turning Point USA. And they had some pastors there, kind of in a roundtable discussion, and also we gave some talks, and Mark Wallace from Faith Forward was with us in the last hour, and he used the phrase, he said, a sermonar. And that's kind of what it was some pastors. We just kind of shared our heartbeat about addressing cultural issues through a biblical perspective. And, you know, over 2/3 of Americans say that they're dissatisfied with the way things are going in the country. You know, there's a percentage, a high percentage, that basically say, you know what, it could be going better. And, you know, what do we do to address that? So the challenges that we have is they're not just political challenges or policy problems, but, you know, we're fighting, and this is my worldview, is we're fighting for the souls of humanity, you know. And this is what Chris and I are going to address a little bit tomorrow, is do we believe we have a soul that is worth saving? And, you know, that's what I believe the Lord has called me to spread, of course, the good news and the gospel of Jesus Christ, to reach our you know, community at a soul level. But, you know, there's things that only the church can do in that regard versus what government can do and other pathways. You know, the times that we live in, it really does demand that the church address these issues and things. And, you know, these are, you know, what many would call cultural issues are just biblical and moral issues. And so the one thing I want to just address is this idea of a biblical worldview. What do I mean when I say that? This is one of the candy sticks that I have, and it comes up often in my sermonars, you know, in at Antioch Church. But I do believe wholeheartedly that without a biblical worldview, the fruit of that lifestyle is something that it brings a lot of heartache and and I would just say bad fruit into our life. You know, Jesus himself, he said that you shall know a good tree by the fruit that it produces. A good tree cannot produce bad fruit, and a bad tree cannot produce good fruit. And so if we don't like the fruit, we got to check the root. You know, if we don't like what in the condition of our culture and society, well, let's take some steps back. Let's go and really ask the hard questions. Well, to me, it's going all the way back to Genesis 1 and verse 1. And I'm going to get to that here in a minute. But there's a gentleman by the name of George Barna, and you're probably maybe familiar with Barna Research. Over the last 30 years, they have done kind of a consistent study on biblical worldviews. And they just in 2024 released their latest study that said that America is at an all-time low in holding a biblical worldview, down, and this was in 2024, but it's down 6% from even 3 years prior in 2021. And so they asked these questions, like, what is a biblical worldview? They asked these six questions to those that are responding to the survey, and from their answers, they begin to generate, and they've asked these same six questions for 30 years to be able to gauge where the country is at. The first question is, do we believe that absolute moral truth exists? Number two, do we believe that the Bible is totally accurate in all of its principles it teaches? Number three, that Satan is a real being or force? Number four, do we believe that a person cannot earn their way into heaven by trying to be good or to do good works? Number five, do we believe that Jesus Christ lived a sinless life? And number six, and that God is the all-knowing, all-powerful creator of the world who still rules the universe today? Those are the six questions that it asks. And this is what is staggering, is that 68% of Americans consider themselves to be Christian, but only 4%, according to this survey, would agree to these six statements that I just listed. And so, you know, George Barna, in a recent interview, he made some statements that I think are very relevant to, you know, the issues that we're fighting today. He said this in a recent interview. He said, people have become more selfish, churches have become less influential, and pastors have become less Bible-centric. And he said, we've reached a time, and listen to this, of Christian invisibility in our culture. You know, he says, what I'm seeing now is that we're getting to this place where the typical American will not have anyone in their circle of influence who has a biblical worldview. You're not going to be influenced with God's truth. This was George Barna. And so when I read that and when I consider that and what I see with my own two eyes and experience in Bible study and just in believing and having a biblical worldview, is this greatest struggle that we are facing in our nation is not access to truth or access to the Word of God. We have the greatest and easiest access to truth that we've ever had. But the great struggle is then getting that Word of God to be received by the hearer. And it really is a faith problem. But, you know, one of the things that the Biblical Worldview Survey said that struck me, one of the questions was, do we believe that God is the all-knowing, all-powerful creator of the world who still rules the universe today? This, you know, brings me back to my point about Genesis 1:1. And this is the worldview that I try to hold. And listen, I'm not perfect. Nobody that's listening today is perfect. I get that. And this isn't, you know, this righteousness, self-righteousness, trying to preach to the masses like, hey, you need to do better. And we're all in the same boat. We're trying to do the best we can. But this is what the fruit of this worldview will bring about, either good or evil. And it's this, Genesis 1:1, in the beginning, God created the heavens and the earth. Do we believe that or do we not believe that is the question. And, you know, in this scripture in Genesis 1:1, we see is a declaration that there is truth that God created as an all-knowing, all-powerful creator. Do we believe this? Because if we believe Genesis 1:1, all of the rest of the book applies to us. But if we don't, then all of the, sometimes the rest of the book, it doesn't apply to us. And so we can kind of pick and choose what we want to and what we don't want to believe. But, you know, I do feel that this is the test of a worldview, is do we believe we were created on purpose and for purpose? And so I do am very thankful for the chance to sit behind a microphone and share this, you know, on a radio station that believes in faith first and then family and freedom, because this is the worldview that produces good fruit. And I know, listen, we need to have political talks and discussions, and there's room and place for that. We just had it talking about homelessness. But to take a step back and say that politics is downstream of culture and culture is downstream of family is to say that God ordained institutions like the family and the church, when we, to the best of our ability, with the help of the Holy Spirit, when we allow that to work in our lives, then the fruit of truth will be realized. And, you know, there's a confidence that comes with that, that, hey, you know, the Word of God does produce good fruit. But only 4% of Americans would hold a true worldview. To me, that's staggering. That's staggering. And would love to hear your thoughts on this. 701-271-1100. Reach out to us, either you're texting or calling. We'd love to hear your thoughts. And you know, do you hold a biblical worldview? Is it something that you filter the news of the day through? And that's my passion. Like, you know, and that's what's on my mind today is every time I see a headline and an article that comes through or I hear a story, I'm filtering it through the Word of God to try to find an answer. And I know it's there. I know it's there in the Word. If I can just associate what I'm seeing as issues and understanding that sin is the problem. And so how do we address it? Well, we address it at that root level first. And so that's the thing that, you know, at that event up in Grand Forks, we tried to address when we were addressing cultural and biblical issues, you know, through the headlines of the day. What some would call like culture warrior issues, they're really just Bible issues. They're God issues. They're moral issues. So, you know, in trying to have conversation with people that are struggling, you know, through various trials, we're talking about homelessness and drug addiction. It always leads to this question. And, you know, I'm not, again, I apologize if I'm being preachy. Kevin, tell me if I'm being preachy. I'm trying not to be, but this is my passion is, do we believe that we were created on purpose and for purpose? If we believe that, then there are certain things that just will naturally come to us as a life of faith. And so, hope to continue this conversation.
0: Amen.
1: Text your thoughts, comments, 701-271-1100. 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
7: Hi, this is Carter, Chair of the United Republican Committee of Cass County. 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
8: Governor Kelly Armstrong and Senators Hoeven and Kramer all agree. 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

0: final segment, What's on Your Mind for Monday, May 11th. 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Tell John I said hi. Final segment, Andrew Sletten. And you're here tomorrow, too, right? We're hanging
1: out. I am.
0: Boy. Awesome.
1: Yeah, two and a half. Now it's 2 hours and 20 minutes. I mean, it's amazing how
0: kinda
1: fast.
0: Flies by,
1: it flies by. Yeah, but it's been my pleasure sitting behind the microphone today. And again, thank you to Scott and to you, Kevin, for asking me to fill in. And I'll be here again tomorrow. Tomorrow, if you can join us, again, same time, 11 to 2, we're going to have a few different guests. It's going to be a busy day tomorrow. Michelle Turnberg.
0: Star-studded.
1: Yeah, Michelle Turnberg. Really looking forward to that conversation about the mayoral race. And I'm going to bring up some of the issues that we discussed today, of course, homelessness and some of the budget issues that we have here in Fargo. But then a familiar voice, Chris Berg, will be with us also in the 11 o'clock hour. And looking forward to that conversation. Ben Koppelman will be joining us. Tony Gehrig will be joining us. Julie Fedorchek. And so it's going to be a busy day tomorrow. Hope that you can join us again on What's on Your Mind. And as we wrap up the show today, I have a couple of texts I want to get to. Just been talking about biblical worldview and some of my kind of passion behind that topic. And texter says, Andrew, I love what you're doing here. I came to serious biblical Christianity through Charlie's martyrdom, and I feel the power of it. God's kingdom is getting more visible and more active every day. Satan will not prevail. And, you know, I agree. I think one thing that Charlie Kirk did so well and the kind of tragedy, of course, of his loss is he was able to do what I'm attempting to do today, and that is to, through a biblical perspective and worldview, really see what was happening. Like, the discernment, I think, is the question.
0: I thought about when you had the quote from the guy you were talking about that was talked about, you know, church is down, etc. I said, was that quote pre Charlie Kirk's mm-hmm. death or after? Because I have seen a surge in the services I've been at over the last few months, just
1: yeah.
0: packed, and young people are coming from, like, I can't believe it. I love it.
1: Yeah, no, we're seeing that at Antioch Church. We're seeing just young people that show up that have no real biblical basis. They didn't grow up going to church, but yet they were invited by somebody, and just through kind of that natural relationship, and they're so curious, and I would say spiritually curious about what is happening in our culture. There's this, again, discernment that is so needed in the time that we live in to recognize that we are in a spiritual battle. And listening to this program, I hear Scott talk about this often, in that, you know, we can talk about what we see with our eyes, but what is behind it? And there is a spiritual reality, that, again, a biblical worldview lends itself to, that there is a spiritual battle. And how do we engage in that, I think, is the question. Another texter said, great talk subject today. Blessings on you all. Thank you for texting in, and appreciate, you know, everybody that has called in, texted. We do have a caller on the line, Augustine from Fargo. Thank you so much for calling in. What's on your mind? What's on your mind?
2: Yes, I'm calling in reference to the survey that you did about the percentage of Americans that have agreed with the sixth question that you asked.
1: Yes.
2: And I believe the reason why that number is down is because Christianity has been taken away from the public offices, such as schools, you know, doctors' offices, politician offices, and our community as a whole.
1: Yeah. No, I agree. We're seeing the fruit of that, unfortunately. And it's, again, and it's downstream of what the culture and the family and the church really is doing and saying. And so, yeah, I appreciate you calling in and sharing your point of view. And call in anytime, 701-271-1100. And a couple of texts to get to. Again, one gentleman or somebody texted in here and asked some theological questions that I don't know if we have the time to address, but I appreciate you asking them. Maybe that'll be a whole nother show for another day. We have another caller, Kevin, on the line. Hop in.
0: Our buddy Dana's in. Dana, you got about 30 seconds. Hit it.
3: Okay, the reason you're getting so many young people and other people going to church is because they're looking for guidance, because the way our country is being run
1: Absolutely.
3: Is not exactly in God's ways. So listen up, leaders. It's time to change.
1: Amen. Amen.
3: Face the truth.
1: Amen.
3: Thank you.
1: Thank you for calling.
0: You bet. Thanks, buddy.
1: Absolutely.
0: Yeah,
1: I completely agree. We're seeing it firsthand again at Antioch Church. And thank you for hanging out with us today on What's on Your Mind. We're going to continue the conversation tomorrow. Great host and great lineup tomorrow. Host of people that will join us. And Kevin, thank you so much for riding shotgun and all the help. And
0: we'll
1: see you tomorrow.
0: My friend. You bet. We'll see you tomorrow. And Jay Thomas is coming up. Have a blessed day, and we'll do it again tomorrow. What's on your mind?
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14: He's holding out hope for diplomacy. I'm Lisa Brady, Fox News. But the president has discouraging words about a ceasefire with Iran after rejecting the latest peace proposal.
15: President Trump says a counteroffer from Iran over the weekend is garbage, and the ceasefire is now unbelievably weak.
16: I would say the ceasefire is on massive life support.
15: The president has warned of resuming a bombing campaign if Iran fails to reach a deal with the U.S. that includes never having a nuclear weapon.
16: But in Iran, they have the moderates that are dying to make a deal, and then you have the lunatics, and I guess they're a little bit afraid of the lunatics.
15: President Trump is traveling to Beijing this week to meet with Chinese President Xi Jinping, a summit where Iran is expected to be a top issue.
14: Fox's Jared Halpern at the White House. The president also says he wants to suspend the federal gas tax, currently 18 cents a gallon. That would require approval from Congress. President Trump praising health officials in Nebraska, where Americans from a hantavirus-infected cruise ship were sent.
16: Now, the one thing with this one is that it's much harder to catch. And we've had it for a long time. It's been around for a long time. People are very familiar with it.
14: This is federal health officials defend U.S. readiness to handle this kind of situation, rejecting any suggestion there's a potential impact from cuts to the CDC or other agencies. Two Americans have since been transferred to another specialized facility in Atlanta for monitoring, including one with hantavirus symptoms, while 16 others remain in Nebraska. Governor Jim Pillen offering reassurance.
17: No one who poses a risk to public health is walking out the front door of the streets of Omaha or beyond.
14: One of the American passengers testing positive for the virus. Health officials consider the risk to the general public to be low, with close, prolonged contact needed to spread even a rare strain of the virus that can spread person to person. America is listening to Fox News.
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14: A deadly incident on a Denver runway remains under investigation after a person was killed by a plane during takeoff Saturday.
21: Denver International Airport has now released thermal imaging video of the moments this all happened. DIA officials say it took this person just 2 minutes to jump the perimeter fence and walk to the runway before that Frontier Airlines plane hit and killed them.
14: Fox's Alicia Acuna in Denver. Their identity has not been confirmed publicly, but an airport spokesperson says that person was not an airport employee. 12 passengers were injured, including 6 taken to the hospital. Separately, Frontier confirming a flight from Denver to Phoenix did not depart after a gun magazine was found on board, prompting a rescreening of passengers in that plane. A new lawsuit over ongoing joining efforts to resurface the Lincoln Memorial Reflecting Pool in D.C., a nonprofit architectural group seeking an immediate injunction aimed at blocking further resurfacing while a legal fight continues, arguing in part the original dark gray basin was a deliberate design choice to create an illusion of greater depth, accusing the Trump administration of not following proper procedures. Just 2 weeks away now from Memorial Day, with many Americans planning trips.
2: It'll be a record Memorial Day travel weekend, AAA predicts, with more than 39 million Americans taking road trips between that Thursday and Monday. Gas prices at more than $4.50 a gallon are way higher than the national average of $3.17 last Memorial Day. The heaviest traffic is expected Thursday and Friday between 3 and 6 p.m. and then Monday afternoon, with Sunday the lightest day. AAA says more than 3.6 million are expected to fly somewhere. Average airfares for the weekend are 6% lower than last year, $800 round trip, based on when people booked, mostly before higher jet fuel prices started affecting airfares. Most popular destinations in the U.S. this year, Orlando, Seattle, and New York City. Overseas, it's Rome, Vancouver, and Paris.
14: Fox's Chris Foster. An hour to the close on Wall Street. The Dow's down 6 points. S&P and the Nasdaq higher. Elise Brady, Fox News.
3: Skies will turn partly cloudy this afternoon. We'll have breezy conditions developing and highs into the upper 60s to near 70 with a southeast wind at about 15 to 25. Isolated shower overnight tonight with lows near 50 and a windy day on Tuesday. Winds ramp up out of the northwest 20 to 40 and highs in the mid to upper 60s. But the pick day of the week is Wednesday. More sunshine, lighter winds, and highs in the low 70s. From the Flag Skywatch Weather Center, I'm Chief Meteorologist Dean Wysocki.
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1: Dean Wysocki out of hiding.
2: Back from the trip south.
0: Yeah, buddy. Welcome to it.
2: I brought some warm weather back.
0: For how long?
2: The rest of the spring.
0: Huh?
2: The rest of the spring.
0: Okay, sure. You mean you found the right switch to flip finally?
2: Finally, it was down south. Yeah. I had to go get it?
0: He had to go get a new one. That's what he's telling us. Turn my rim shot up there, Addison. All right, welcome to it. 701-293-9000. 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Also have the custom fit orthotics. Dean and I swear by ours. Mm-hmm. And also, they got the accessories, and they do all the repairs you need. And now open Sundays from noon to 4, so no excuse for you not to get down there and get your boots. All right, so Ronnie's in Washington with Honor Flight. So Addison's answering phones today and producing the show. My son Ty will be in here a little bit. He's going to hang out this afternoon. And I don't know, we might go over. Have you seen this? What is that? Hantavirus?
2: Yeah.
0: All the conspiracies now.
2: It's been around forever.
0: It has been. But, oh, yeah, I got sucked down the Reels rabbit hole today on social media and all these clowns in the number 33 and this and that. And the guy that, I don't know if he runs the boat or he's an actor on this ship or whatever, his sister's tied to Big Pharma, so they unleash this thing. It's just like, come on. You know what? Stay off the interweb, all right?
2: Speaking of that, so my buddy back in Illinois, his wife is just a raving left, leans left, and he sends me this article on Trump's True Social.
0: Okay.
2: And I'm reading it, and it's Trump saying, "Oh, it's the the problem in Iran is it's the pipelines and the windmills, and the windmills are leaking oil, and that's what's causing our climate to change."
0: Oh, Lord.
2: And I sent him back. I said, "You know, this is AI generated, right? I mean, the stuff that Trump was supposedly saying on here made him look like a total buffoon." And I told him, "I'm like, dude, I will guarantee you this is AI generated." No, my wife saw it on his True Social.
0: Oh,
2: I just got a text from him 5 minutes ago. Go, you were right, man. It's a fake article.
0: I'm like, dude, well, this and the AI generated stuff it looks
2: real.
0: It does. I mean, if you really look close at videos, you can still, for the most part, tell if you really concentrate. But you know, who's just sits there and goes, okay, that movement ain't right. So yeah, I mean, this stuff is sucking people down rabbit holes that, like, stay off the interweb. Just stay off it. All right, Jay's Phrase That Pays. It's our last week of the Phrase That Pays, and we want to tell you it's presented by Laney's, JD's Barbecue, and ATI Diesel. This week's cash sponsor is Dakota Water Conditioning. I'll give you it's a long one today, too. It's another long phrase. I'm going to make you people work for it, man. I was too easy on you the first week. So I'll give you the phrase in the 2 o'clock hour, and then sometime in the 4 o'clock hour, I'll ask for caller 9, and if you can recite it word for word, if you get one word wrong, you're out. You get $100 hard, cold cash, and you get a bag of salt from Dakota Water Conditioning. Again, this week's cash sponsor, Jay's Phrase That Pays. One more week of that. All right. I don't know what else. I don't know what rabbit holes Ty and Al go down. So, all right, I guess our podcast is doing really well.
2: Good.
0: Yeah, it's doing really good. So we drop those once a week, or try to. Just another damn podcast. You can get it on Flag Plus, but what we do is we put the podcast up on our WDAY, what is it, WDAY 970 AM, I think, is the YouTube channel. We'll put it up there, and then we'll move it over to the behind the paywall, so you can check it out there. All right, and we're going to talk to a gentleman by the name of John Andreasson. I believe I pronounced that right. He's the president of the Sons of Norway. He's hanging out here at the studio. We're going to talk to him. They got a big intergalactic kegger coming up, so we're going to find out all the details on that one. So, in the meantime, at 11 minutes after, all right, Dino. Hey, did you see my toy out in the parking lot?
2: No.
0: Oh, no, you were on the air.
2: What do you got?
0: Well, I have the ultimate big boys Tonka truck. Now, Coast Materials bought, I can't remember, it was 8 or 10 brand new cement trucks.
2: Okay.

0: And they showed up, Jeff showed up with the Deodorant Coast, and it is a Rides concrete truck.
1: Get out.
0: All decked
1: out. It's out in the parking lot?
0: No, it's gone. Now they took off.
1: Oh, no. Okay.
0: I took video of it, but I'll put it up on my social media. But yeah, they put the Rides logo on the cement mixer, both sides.
1: Oh,
0: they did the windows. They put little wrenches with the Miller High Life logo in the center.
1: Cool.
0: Yeah, they went all out. So that thing. Awesome. So you'll see that thing rolling around delivering concrete. So, all right. All right, what do you got for weather, buddy?
1: Well,
0: now I got to go, by the way, Sunday. Me and the crew take off. We go filming. Got to go film for Rides out in Dickinson.
1: Out in Dickinson next week.
0: And by the way, we want to welcome everybody listening on 1090 The Flag out in Western North Dakota. AM 1100 The Flag here in the East. Hello, South Dakota, Eastern Montana, and Canada. And we come to you from our flagship station, 970 WDAY. Okay, with that said.
1: So we've got finally some mild weather. We had what appears to be our last hard freeze and frost of the season this morning,
0: okay,
1: where we bottomed out in the 20s and low 30s. It was a cold one.
0: Yum.
1: Now, if we are going to see another frost, it would be very early next week, as we'll see a brief morning.
0: Don't even look at me.
1: And that's not even guaranteed.
0: Don't even look at John. Don't even look at me. Look at John. I can't even look at you.
1: But we've got some pretty nice weather. Now, when we get these warm days, unfortunately, what do we get with it? Strong sun. Southerly winds. That's right. So today, again, a nice mild day out there. Temperatures, they'll top out around 70, but breezy conditions out of the south southeast at about 15 to 30. Could see a few showers, very light showers, come in here towards sunset or just after.
0: Tonight?
1: Yeah. Okay. Not looking for much out of that. And then tomorrow, a wind advisory has just been issued. Winds turn around the other direction out of the northwest at about 20 to 35 and gusting over 40. Highs in the mid-60s tomorrow. And then Wednesday, Wednesday is the perfect hooky day. Mm-hmm. High pressure builds in, light winds, plenty of sunshine, low to mid 70s on Wednesday. Absolutely.
0: What do I care?
1: I know.
0: You know, yeah. I'm here in the studios. I can't be outside enjoying it. And I know what happens.
1: I know.
0: I get off the air at 5 and that's when the clouds roll in.
1: No, well, total sunshine on Wednesday. It'll be beautiful. Right. Beautiful evening Wednesday evening. And then Thursday, winds ramp up out of the south, but that'll warm us up to about 80, maybe a little bit warmer than that. And could see an isolated shower or thunder shower on Thursday later in the day. And then Friday, it looks like we'll have temperatures still in the 70s. We'll cool it down a little bit over the weekend into the 60s and 70s with a slight chance for showers on Sunday. And then it looks like Monday, Tuesday of next week will cool things down statewide and then warm things back up.
0: Cool things down to what?
1: 60s again.
0: This is just getting ridiculous.
1: 60s is normal. 60s is normal.
0: Don't tell me it's normal.
1: It's normal. And then by Memorial Day weekend, we're in 70s and 80s territory again. So we are going to see, as I said, second half of the month, way different than the first half of the month. And we're starting to finally get there.
0: Go back into hiding. Okay. I want constant 80s.
1: Well, you're expecting way too much.
0: Come on, man.
1: You ain't getting that.
0: It's usually 70s and 80s in May around here.
1: Upper 60s is normal. Well, 70s, yeah, but 80s this time of the year, it's not record.
0: It's not record territory.
1: But.
0: Is it over wind? I mean, I know it's windy up here, but it just seems like this spring has been like excessively windy.
1: It has been. It's with these wind gusts over 50 at times, yeah. And we're going to continue to see that as we transition into summer. And I still think if you want to check out, I just posted up what the LRC is forecasting for the Northern Plains, the whole state, North and South Dakota and Minnesota, kind of when the stormier periods will be between now and September and what like precip looks like, mm-hmm, all the way from Watford City to Grand Forks. So WDAYRadioNow.com, you can check that out there.
0: Okay, so I'm going to be in Dickinson Monday, Tuesday, Wednesday of next week.
1: Right now, it looks cooler. Now, out west, you might be looking at 50s for highs.
0: Come on.
1: 50s to mid-60s to start off the
0: dry
1: week. It looks pretty dry. I think, what did we say, Wednesday? Was it Monday or Wednesday that there was a chance for showers out there?
0: Great.
1: I think it was Wednesday.
0: How are the winds? Because we got to fly drones.
1: Early in the week, it'll be breezy out of the northwest, and then the winds should get a little better after that.
0: All right. Bismarck on Thursday.
1: Should start to warm up by later next Thursday.
0: But then Jamestown
1: 60s
0: Friday.
1: And 70s, yeah. But that could see some rain by the end of the week next week as well.
0: So. Hey, real quick before I let you go, one of the lighter topics we're going to do today was on this date in 2011, one of the rarest rock t-shirts in the world. 1979 Led Zeppelin tour t-shirt sold for $10,000 on eBay. It was the largest sum ever paid for a vintage concert t-shirt.
1: Right, the old black with the white sleeves, the black,
0: yeah,
1: and then
0: just
1: the white,
0: regular concert
1: just a regular
0: t-shirt,
1: black
0: concert tour
1: really?
0: T-shirt.
1: All right.
0: I don't know what color it was.
1: What was it?
0: It was Led Zeppelin, 1979.
1: What was the logo?
0: I'll have to go up and look and see what it was in 79. I didn't realize that any of their concert t-shirts were that rare. Do you have any concert t-shirts?
1: I've got
0: old
1: them in,
0: ones.
1: Yeah, in storage.
0: What do you have? Because I had a bunch of them, and Alex threw them away years ago.
1: I don't even know if they'd fit anymore. But they're the black with the, like, with the white kind of three-quarter sleeves.
0: Oh, your jersey shirts.
1: Yeah, the jersey shirts. I've got Scorps, and I think I've got a Van Halen and a Def Leppard one.
0: No, the Van Halen, is that pre-Sammy Hagar?
1: I think so. Again, it's in storage. I've got it packed away, so I'd have to dig it up and
0: you
1: check.
0: Should get those out and frame them, because I was online looking just to see what concert t-shirts bring. Some of the t-shirts are bringing, I mean, not $10,000,
1: but still
0: hundreds of dollars, if not some cases, a couple, $2,000-$3,000.
1: Man.
0: Yeah. Alex threw all mine away. I had Bullet Boys. That one really ticked me off.
1: Why'd she throw them out?
0: Well, she just said, you don't wear these things anymore. Yeah. They're all ratty looking, all faded out t-shirts. I'm like, I went to look for one time. I was like, where am I? Well, I got rid of them a long time ago. You don't wear them damn things anymore. One of them was Monsters of Rock, the first Monsters of Rock down at the Metrodome.
1: Okay.
0: That one's gone now. What else do they have? Fog Hat. That's gone. Oh. I had a bunch of them, man.
1: I got to check my brother. My brother was, he was the Zeppelin era.
0: You should see if he has this.
1: Yeah.
0: And you'll know because on the back it'll say, you know, it's 1979. They always put the city dates on the back of it. You should check and see. But yeah, $10,000 for a concert t-shirt.
1: Man.
0: That is absolutely bananas.
1: Would you frame it or sell it?
0: Oh, I'd frame it.
1: Would you?
0: Well, I mean, if somebody's going to give me $10,000 for what Alex would probably grab and use for a paint rag, yeah. I should probably take the money and run. You know what I'm saying? Wonder how many guys out there have gone broke because they cleaned out their basement. Right. You know what I'm saying? All right. 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All right, in studio with me, John Andreessen. He's the president of the Sons of Norway. John, welcome to the chaos that's known as the Jay Thomas Show.
2: Thank you, Jay. A pleasure to be here with you.
0: You're not a brother. I saw you standing out in the hall. I'm like, what is this guy doing here? Nobody's servicing. I got to go find out what's going on. He told me you guys got a big event coming up on.
2: Oh, Sunday, the 17th of May, is a huge day for all Norwegians.
0: What is it?
2: It's the signing of the Norwegian Constitution in 1814.
0: Really? That's this Sunday, huh?
2: That's coming this Sunday. We still celebrate.
0: So that's a party, man. You guys are still celebrating 100 and some years later. What is the Sons of Norway? What are you guys about?
2: Oh, the Sons of Norway is a cultural association that brings people together with Norwegian heritage, Norwegian interest, and we try to preserve and promote that culture.
0: Yeah.
2: So we're going to do it on Sunday with a nice dinner from 10:30 to 1 o'clock, and that'll feature roast beef and salmon.
0: Oh.
2: Good, healthy, hearty meal. And then a program to follow. It's a great program. We've got children's parade with the flags.
0: Mm-hmm.
2: And then we will have Governor Kelly Armstrong and First Lady Kjersti Armstrong, who was born in Norway.
0: Yes, she was.
2: They're going to be our guests for the day.
0: Still has that accent, too.
2: Absolutely.
0: That is so hot.
2: And then our special speaker for the day will be President Emeritus Paul Devery from Concordia College.
0: Okay. All right. And where is this being held?
2: The Sons of Norway building on 722 2nd Avenue North, downtown Fargo, right near the post office.
0: There you go, man. What's the cost for it?
2: $40 for a ticket. Okay. New members coming in are coming in at half price, and children are coming in at half price. That's a real deal.
0: Very cool, man. So tell me, and you're the president of the Sons of Norway, right?
2: Oh, I've been president for a couple of years now, and it's a great organization. Lots of good activities and great people to work with.
0: So you guys, do you do a lot of stuff for the community?
2: We reach out with some charitable work with the Salvation Army, Great Plains Food Bank, and families that have specific needs. We offer help there.
0: Yeah.
2: Children that want to go to camp, Skogfjord and the Norwegian camp by Bemidji and one up by Metegoshi. We offer scholarships. Nice. We have bus tours, number of things like that.
0: Now, is the Sons of Norway, is this a nationwide organization or just like a local, regional, whatever it might be?
2: There's an international group with the lodges across the country and then also in Canada and some in Norway. So three different countries involved.
0: Well, how long have you guys been around?
2: Since about 1905.
0: Wow, a long time.
2: Started as an insurance company to protect immigrants who were falling in hard times.
0: Wow, no kidding. I did not know that. Now, Sons of Norway, you guys are... they're not tied to, well, it's no longer the Norse Husfest, right?
2: No, but Carol Juven, who was so active in our local Sons of Norway, was also one of the founders of the Husfest.
0: I can't believe that thing is gone.
2: Yeah, it was a surprise to all of us.
0: Yeah, because what are they saying? They're just, they just couldn't afford to do it anymore?
2: Or? I think the price of entertainment was going up.
0: Oh, believe me, yeah.
2: The energy level of the volunteers was going down.
0: Damn shame, man.
2: Yep. It was a great event.
0: John, where can people go to get more information? Again, that event is this Sunday.
2: There are tickets available at Sons of Norway. Just a phone call to the Sons of Norway Lodge.
0: Okay.
2: And also Ticketmaster will carry tickets.
0: Okay. All right.
2: $40 for the ticket in advance and $45 at the door.
0: And again, what do we get to eat?
2: Oh, roast beef and salmon and all the trimmings.
0: Now, is it freshly caught salmon? Where are you getting the salmon from?
2: Oh, I'm sure it's been frozen first, but, you know, it isn't going to be lutefisk this time. I'm sorry it isn't lutefisk.
0: God, come on. You guys don't do lutefisk feeds, do you?
2: Oh, the best in the region.
0: Oh, God. Yep. And it's amazing how many people show up for these lutefisk feeds. It is crazy.
2: We get 250 on a Sunday when we put them on, and 8 of them a year.
0: I don't know how you guys do it, man. Is that why they always do lutefisk and meatballs?
2: Yeah, they go together. Yep. Okay. Lutefisk is the big winner, but meatballs kind of backs it up.
0: Yeah, so if guys like me don't want to eat lutefisk, you got the meatballs to munch on. Well, all right, buddy. All right, anything else you need to get out? How do you become a Son of Norway? How do you join the organization?
2: Well, we have a membership application fee, and it's $84 for a single, or anybody living under a household can get in for $144 for a family.
0: Now, do you have to be of Norwegian descent?
2: No, you'll pick it up pretty quick, just by osmosis. Coming, hanging around with Norwegians and the good Norwegian food, it wears off on a person.
0: What other events you guys hold events year round? Then
2: we've got stuff going all the time. We have language classes, a book club. We have a choir. We're going to hear the accordion band and the choir on Sunday. We'll work with the children and different activities. It's a great place to find friends and live out your culture and heritage.
0: All right, John, before I let you go, I got to ask, man, if you got any concert T-shirts in a bin anywhere at home?
2: You know, I was thinking of that when you're talking.
0: Were you?
2: My wife has a Beatles poster.
0: Wow.
2: And she's hung on to that and tucked it away and has the sense not to throw it out.
0: Wait a minute. Now, hold on. Hang on. No, I'm not a big Beatles fan, but that's pretty darn cool. How old is this Beatles poster? Now, was it a concert poster or just a poster you'd hang on your wall when you were a teenager?
2: You know, I haven't even seen it. She's got it tucked away.
0: Yeah.
2: But she is so proud of that poster. And I don't know much of the detail, but try to pry it away from her, and she won't let go.
0: Why? Well, she should get that thing framed and hung on a wall somewhere instead of having it rolled up and tucked away.
2: Yeah.
0: That's really cool. Holy smokes, man.
2: Yep.
0: What's your first concert?
2: Oh, with the first concert with the Beatles?
0: No, for your first concert ever. Do you remember?
2: Oh, no. I don't remember.
0: No.
2: No.
0: I'm guessing your wife's was the Beatles.
2: My wife just turned 75, so she goes back with him.
0: Yeah, she's in Beatle era.
2: But she's got memories. Yep.
0: That's very cool. That's cool, man. That poster. Yeah, she's got to hang that thing up, man. Go get a professionally mad, especially if it's an old concert poster. Wow. Those things bring crazy money.
2: Do they really?
0: Oh, yeah. Big dollars.
2: You know, we haven't even checked it out.
0: Yeah, you should probably check that out. All right, John, appreciate you coming in here and getting all the information out, Sons of Norway. Are you guys on Facebook, social media, or anything?
2: Yes, we've got a Facebook site, and we've got a website. And we just have a new communications director in Becky Lavoie, doing a great job for us. And our menus are posted and great meals down there at Sons of Norway.
0: Awesome. John, thanks for the time this afternoon. Appreciate it, brother.
2: Thank you, Jay.
0: You
2: privilege to be here.
0: You got it, man. WDAY time is 226-701-293-9000. Our email is studio@wdayradionow.com. Phrase it pays. We'll have that for you coming up here before the top of the hour. Then we'll ask you to we'll look for caller number 9 in the 4 o'clock hour. And if you can repeat it word for word, you get yourself $100 hard cold cash and a bag of salt from Dakota Water Conditioning. And they are this week's weekly cash sponsor. So, all right, we'll break. We'll come. When we come back, I'll give you the phrase. So go get your piece of paper and a pen, pencil, toenail, whatever you used to write. Yeah, get ready. The phrase that pays, I'm going to give it to you next. This is the Jay Thomas Show.

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6: Crews have responded to a twin home fire on the 4500 block of 19th Street South in Moorhead. The call came in around 11 this morning. Many crews and agencies are on the scene, including the Salvation Army. We'll bring you more information about the fire once it becomes available. CNBC reports sales of previously owned homes rose 0.2% from April over March nationwide. Owner and broker of James Patrick Real Estate, Dan Perrine, says our area bucks national trends.
7: The Fargo-Moorhead area is in such a little weird affluent pocket. I've never seen a correlation, so I stopped looking at that a long time ago.
6: Perrine says there have been a lot more home showings scheduled recently since it's warming up outside and houses priced right sell quickly. Veterans Affairs Secretary Doug Collins shares his support for plans to build a new veterans home in northwestern North Dakota. During a hearing, Senator John Hoeven said the state has begun a study and needs assessment.
8: I think it's also a bipartisan issue. Our aging population is going to need this.
6: North Dakota's only veterans home is in Lisbon. Hoeven says 20% of nursing homes in North Dakota take VA reimbursements. The North Dakota Law Enforcement Torch Run for Special Olympics starts today. More than 400 law enforcement officers will participate, carrying the flame of hope through Fargo, Jamestown, Valley City, Bismarck, Grand Forks, and Minot. From the Flake Family Newsroom, I'm Austin Erickson.
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11: Skies will turn partly cloudy this afternoon. We'll have breezy conditions developing and highs into the upper 60s to near 70 with a southeast wind at about 15 to 25. Isolated shower overnight tonight with lows near 50 and a windy day on Tuesday. Winds ramp up out of the northwest 20 to 40 and highs in the mid to upper 60s. But the pick day of the week is Wednesday. More sunshine, lighter winds, and highs in the low 70s. From the Flag Skywatch Weather Center, I'm Chief Meteorologist Dean Wysocki.
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1: 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You will not be disappointed. All right. Let's get this phrase that pays out of the way. It's kind of a long one. Again, I'll ask for the I'll ask for caller number 9 in the 4 o'clock hour. And if you can be caller 9 and give me the phrase that pays word for word, $100 hard cold cash goes to you and a bag of salt from Dakota Water Conditioning. Jay's phrase that pays presented by Laney's, JD's Barbecue, and ATI Diesel. And this week's cash sponsor is Dakota Water Conditioning. All right, this is a good one, man. All right, ready? Here it comes. This week's or today's phrase that pays for $100. I just stopped behind a school bus this morning and none of the kids flipped me off. This generation is so soft. There you go. That's today's phrase that pays. I just stopped behind a school bus this morning and none of the kids flipped me off. This generation is so soft. All right, today's phrase that pays, we'll ask for it in the 4 o'clock hour. We'll be looking for caller number 9 one more time. I just stopped behind a school bus this morning, and none of the kids flipped me off. This generation is so soft. All right, there's your phrase that pays for today. 701-293-9000, email studio at WDAYRadioNow.com. And I'm just seeing this being reported by the forum. Yet another tobacco compliance check. And two businesses failed in Fargo. It's according to Fargo Cast Public Health, Casey's General Store on 25th Street South and Redemption Ink and Glass on 7th Avenue South both failed the check. It was the first failure in 1 year for both these businesses. And the reason I bring this up is, as you know, if you've been following, that Fargo Cast Public Health is really pushing to ban any type of flavored nicotine. And, I mean, we're talking, you know, if you like to get your, and of course the picture here on the forum, it's a picture of all the flavored cigars and the flavored tobaccos. If you do not want to lose selling them products, you've got to get your employees on board. You got to figure this out because this is just ammunition for Fargo Cast Public Health to push their push to eliminate in Fargo, which I think it's a ridiculous idea because kids shouldn't be using nicotine tobacco. I get it, but they're just going to go over to they'll go over to West Fargo, they'll go over to whatever down the horse wherever, or they'll go online and get it. And again, I'm not on board. You're punishing adults who want to use a product that is legal in the United States of America. But your answer is to punish them instead of putting the hammer down on the people that are breaking the law. That being minors getting their hands on this stuff, people that are buying it from minors, that's who you go after. You don't slap somebody with like a $25 fine or whatever it is. That's not going to fix the problem. And banning this stuff in the city of Fargo is not going to fix it either. Not to mention, Fargo is in no position to be losing any tax dollars. They're just not. And I know once this new commission and mayor are seated in Fargo, that Fargo Cast Public Health is going to push at this again. So you got to crack down on your employees. You can't be failing these compliance checks. You just can't because it's like I said, it's ammunition for Fargo Cast Public Health. Email says, Jay, just a quick reminder, downtown Fargo makes up roughly at 3% of Fargo. Yet somehow the other 97% of residents are repeatedly expected to funnel money, attention, and resources into that small slice of the city while the rest of Fargo gets buffaloed. must be referring to the ward system. And I got to believe that that ward system has a very good chance of passing. They needed, what was it, 800 more signatures. I know they were doing signature push here. Was it last week? Trying to get the rest of them signatures and get them turned in. And if they get enough verified signatures, that thing is going to go. I believe it goes on the November ballot. And I don't have a dog in a fight because I don't live in Fargo. But I do believe that Fargo, people of Fargo, I think they're going to pass this thing. I really do. Because they feel like this emailer just that emailed me, they feel like they are not being represented. That everything is about downtown Fargo. And it's not, but it's again, this is a perception thing. Larry, Jay Thomas Show.
19: Hi, Jay.
1: Hey, Larry.
19: Is the health department going to go after broccoli, too?
1: Yeah, exactly. Or you know what I was told? I made a comment one time, Larry. I said, what's next? Flavored, you know, like flavored vodkas and stuff. And somebody had told me, said, yeah, that's in their sights.
19: Just leave us alone.
1: Exactly.
19: Let us live our life.
1: Exactly. Let me ask you something, Larry. You've been a Fargo resident for many, many years. This ward system, if it gets on the ballot in November, you going to vote for a ward system in Fargo?
19: No.
1: You won't do it. Okay. Well, how come?
19: Why? It doesn't make any difference. They don't give a darn about us average folks. Mm-hmm. All they care about are their fat cat businessmen and contractors and out-of-state consultants. Long as they can tax us, they're happy as hell.
1: All right, Larry, appreciate the phone call. 701-293-9000, email studio at wdayradionow.com. But yeah, back to the ward system. And then I believe if they go to a ward system in Fargo, then they have to add two more commissioners. That would be a special election. That ain't going to be cheap. But again, I think the residents of Fargo, just there are many that don't feel like they're being represented, you know, in their part of town. So I do think this thing's got a very healthy chance to pass. We'll see what happens if they get the signatures they need. I can't remember what the cutoff date was for those signatures. I know it's coming up, but it was right around 800 they needed. 701-293-9000, email studio at wdayradionow.com. All right, back to the concert t-shirt thing, too. I'll wait for my son to get up here, and then we'll start getting into some other topics. All right, Addison, question for you. I don't know if you're a big concert goer or not, but you heard the story earlier. You know, $10,000 for a Led Zeppelin concert. Oh, I'll let you answer the phone. Go ahead and answer the phones, then I'll ask you. We're talking about this on this date in 2011. One of the rarest rock t-shirts in the world, a 79 Led Zeppelin concert tour t-shirt sold for, I can't believe, $10,000 on eBay. And it was the largest sum ever paid for a vintage t-shirt. So we're asking, well, I haven't asked you yet, but Addison, do you have concert t-shirts? Are you a concert guy? Hang on, callers. We'll get you in a second.
20: The only concert I've been to, some people don't consider these real concerts. I saw Toby Keith at the North Dakota State Fair.
1: That's a concert.
20: 2012 or 2013, I think it was. I do have a t-shirt from that.
1: You still have that t-shirt? Of course, Toby Keith passed away.
20: He did.
1: It's probably a clay. What kind of shape is it in?
20: It's good because most of my shirts are in pretty good shape. Yeah. It's somewhere in my closet. I haven't worn it in years. So I think I only really wore it like twice. So yeah,
1: hang on to that thing. Hang on to it, man. Don't get rid of it. So that's the only concert you've ever been to?
20: It was the whole kind of lineup that year. So I think it was, I might be getting my years mixed up. I've got one from Toby Keith. I've got one from, I think, Garth Brooks. I think he was there 1 year, and then I've got another one from the Zac Brown Band.
1: And what era are these shirts?
20: Those are all sometime from 2012, 2013, maybe 2014.
1: Yeah, hang on to them things, man. It's crazy what some of these concert t-shirts bring. Crystal, Jay Thomas Show.
21: Yeah, hey, I pulled over my car. I'm over here in Enderlin today.
1: Okay.
21: We're talking about the ward system. I will not be voting for that because it's going to increase our cost with those added two more commissioners.
1: Yep. And the special election you have to pay for.
21: Exactly. And the other point is John Strand lives south of Fargo, so he's not in downtown Fargo.
1: Yeah, but if
21: and there are people in the surrounding areas that if you connect with your city commission, they will meet with everybody. Yeah. And so there are people complaining that they're not listened to. Well, you need to talk to the city commission people, and you need to go to the mayor. And just pay attention to the issues, and they will listen to you.
1: Well,
21: I like it the way it is, and I want to hope that you know, people who have all these complaints,
1: well,
21: look at what you're creating.
1: Crystal,
21: it's
1: hold
21: not
1: going to
21: improve.
1: Yeah, hang on, though, Crystal. Let's be honest, because you know, it's all about perception, and if people feel
21: that,
1: hold on, but if people feel that way, I think that's I think this thing's got a good chance of passing. I really do. But you're right. It's going to be an added cost. It's going to be an added cost to you taxpayers, because again, you're going to have to get two more commissioners, special election. Yeah, but it's going to cost you more.
21: But that's why I wanted to stop the car, because this is important.
1: Oh.
21: And if Larry is a no and I'm a no, you know, at least we're getting our voices out there your radio station.
1: That's right.
21: And talk about it. So if somebody wants to have this ward thing, what is it supposedly improving? Is my point.
1: Well, I'm going to get Tony Gehrig on here. I'll get him on here sometime, because I know he's a big pusher of it. So I'll get him on and get his take on it. I know there's a gal that listens to this program. She's reached out to me. I believe she lived, Crystal, I want to say Oregon or Wash, somewhere on the West Coast. And she wanted to come on and talk about the ward system. And I believe she's with you guys. She's just against it.
21: Well, yeah, here's the other thing. If it's going to be based on population, that thing's going to swing all over the place.
1: Well, I've seen the maps. So, the maps are already drawn out.
21: Okay, that's good for now.
1: Mm-hmm.
21: If the population moves north of Fargo, south of Fargo, then we're back to this whole redistricting problem we're having right now in Congress and all over the place. It makes a mess.
1: Well, that's what happens.
21: Leaving it as is.
1: That's what happens when things grow.
21: Large.
1: That's what happens when things grow. Crystal, appreciate the phone call, 701-293-9000. Hang on. All right, let's grab Sherry. Hey, Sherry, you're up, Jay Thomas Show.
0: Hey, how you doing?
1: What's up?
0: Well, what's up? Well, I'm back in the 70s, I think, 73 or 74.
1: Mm-hmm.
0: My cousins used to own a silver dollar in Minnesota, Elizabeth, Minnesota.
1: Okay.
0: And there's Three Dog Night down there, and the Tommy James Shondells. I mean, they were kind of famous or whatever.
1: Yeah.
0: Yeah. So I got autographs from everybody, and I went to Tommy James, and I got, you know, more autographs.
1: You got any T-shirts from those concerts?
0: I got one, from Tommy James Shondells.
1: How old is it?
0: It's not that old. I mean, he signed my, well... Back in 1973, he was working at Elizabeth, and he sent my jean jacket, my pants, and my arm. And, okay. Kind of washed it off back. But.
1: All right, Sherry, appreciate the phone call. Emails, Jay, if anyone in my life threw out any of my concert shirts without talking to me, that person would likely be removed from my life. And two, I do not support the ward system because it would likely reduce the number of conservatives that would run the city, not increase it. And I see no purpose for it. Oh, maybe I'm wrong here. I don't know. Something my gut just tells me that this thing may have a good chance of passing. Emailer for Crystal just called, says it totally is the reality, Crystal. Let's see. Another email. Jay, the president just... stuck it to us cattlemen. He temporarily suspended all tariffs to import beef. Meanwhile, we're exporting millions of barrels of oil daily while domestic gas / diesel prices keep climbing. Explain that. I don't know. I'm not in the loop on the tariffs. And it's just one of those things I just have not really been following. So, I mean, if you want to call up the program and explain more so we all know what's going on, you're more than welcome to. 701-293-9000, email studio at wdayradionow.com. Another email, Jaded West Fargo, already have cleanup week. Going to have to see what cool stuff your wife throws out. Yeah, no, we had cleanup week. I don't even participate in it anymore because they don't pick up the stuff they used to. I just run out to the transfer station a couple times a month, which is handy to have. Let's see, another email. It says, hello, sir. The concept of wards is well established. The United States already uses geographically based representation through congressional districts. Downtown Fargo continues to receive a disproportionate share of tax incentives, a point raised in recent debates, and it even maintains its own dedicated radio program, Rocky's Downtown Hour. Yeah, I don't know. Again, I just, something in my gut tells me that this ward thing may have a pretty damn good chance of passing. Scott, you're up on the Jay Thomas Show. Where do you have this ward thing?
4: I'm actually in Fergus Falls, and we're in the ward system down here.
1: Okay.
4: And I've got a couple of comments I can make. The ward system is an advantage for the people that are on the council because they only have to campaign in one quarter of the city.
1: True, that's right.
4: There's an advantage for that, and that may be an advantage for someone considering running because it's going to cost them less just to do the campaign. So that'd be one aspect.
1: That's a really good point. Real quick, I'll let you finish, but yeah, I mean, the money that gets spent on these local elections now, Scott, is crazy. I mean, it's nuts how much is getting spent.
4: Yeah, it's, you know, just even the little lawn signs that you see, $5 a piece. Yeah. You know, and so you see 100 of those out there, you got hundreds of dollars just to throw some signs out there, you know, and ads on the radio, you know about that.
1: No, yeah. Exactly. I've only got about 20 seconds left. Scott, do you like the ward system there in Fergus?
4: I think it works okay. But frankly, in a town of the size of Fergus, there isn't any issue that affects just one quarter of Fergus.
1: Yeah, it's pretty small. Yeah.
4: In Fargo,
1: I got to roll. I got 5 seconds. Jay Thomas Show. 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
7: Did tumbleweeds first appear in the U.S. in South Dakota? Why, yes. The common tumbleweed, a frequent symbol of the Old West and a bane of farmers and ranchers' existence, was actually first discovered in South Dakota in 1873. It originated in Europe and Central Asia. Tumbleweeds, also known as Russian thistle, first appeared in North America in Bonham County, South Dakota, after its seeds were mixed in with flaxseed and inadvertently planted. Tumbleweed thrives in loose soil that has been plowed for other crops, and as farmers in the late 1880s cleared land, the thistle, literally and figuratively, bloomed.
6: That's today's Focus on the Field with Bridget Riedel, your ag industry expert. 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
8: 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The Flag. It's 3 o'clock.
9: Warnings and sanctions. Lisa Brady, Fox News. The White House says the president is in no rush on Iran after he rejected Iran's latest peace proposal as garbage, now calling a ceasefire unbelievably weak.
10: After recent attacks on U.S. warships and here on the UAE in the past week, President Trump says the ceasefire is on life support. He also had this message for his critics.
11: They think that, well, I'll get tired of this, or I'll get bored, or I'll have some pressure, but there's no pressure. There's no pressure at all. We're going to have a complete victory.
10: Now, here are the terms that were a non-starter for the president, as reported by Iranian state media. The U.S. was supposed to pay for Iranian war damage, recognition of Iranian sovereignty over the Strait of Hormuz, end of U.S. sanctions, and the release of Iran's blocked assets.
9: Fox's Lucas Tomlinson in Dubai. The Iranians also reportedly calling for 30 days of negotiations on nuclear issues instead of front-loaded guarantees the U.S. wants. President Trump saying again today Iran will not be allowed to have a nuclear weapon. The U.S. Treasury Department announcing new sanctions on multiple entities and individuals accused of aiding Iran's oil shipments to China. This as the president prepares to head to Beijing tomorrow for a summit with President Xi.
11: I have a great relationship with President Xi. We're doing a lot of business, but it's smart business. We used to be taken advantage of for years with our previous presidents, and now we're doing great with China. We make a lot of money with China.
9: Their summit expected to address many issues, including Iran, Russia, and Taiwan, and trade. The U.S. Supreme Court just extending access to a widely used abortion pill at least until Thursday, while justices review the challenge to restrictions on that pill. Also just getting word Democrats in Virginia are asking the High Court to invalidate a state Supreme Court ruling that blocked an effort to draw new congressional maps. Stocks finished higher, the Dow up 95 points at the bell, new records for the S&P and the NASDAQ. 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
9: 16 Americans who'd been on a cruise ship with a hantavirus outbreak are at a special health facility in Nebraska, two others in Atlanta.
4: The risk of hantavirus to the general public remains very, very low.
9: Assistant U.S. Health Secretary Admiral Brian Christine says the Andes variant of the virus does not spread easily.
13: Those 18 Americans, including a British dual national, arrived in Omaha during the pre-dawn hours to undergo assessments here at the University of Nebraska Medical Center. Out of an abundance of caution, one individual who tested both positive and negative for hantavirus before returning to the country is now inside the facility's biocontainment unit, but he is experiencing no symptoms. To reserve space for contingencies, two passengers traveling as a couple were taken to Emory University in Atlanta. One of them had reported symptoms, even though this individual had tested negative.
9: Fox's Jonathan Sary in Omaha. Other countries also monitoring people, quarantining some. A French woman who tested positive is hospitalized. A key recommendation about recess in schools is being revised.
14: The American Academy of Pediatrics says recess time has great value for students even in middle and high school. They cite rising obesity rates, but also state that students engage in peer-to-peer interactions during recess, and through this, students master social integration. However, they also state the breaks help students learn better, that the temporary suspension of cognitive effort, as they put it, helps maintain efficiencies and concentration while managing stress. While they don't recommend an exact amount of time for breaks, the group says recess has been declining and sometimes taken away, used as a tool of punishment. That peer-reviewed studies indicate multiple breaks for a minimum of 20 minutes throughout the day is optimal. Jessica Rosenthal, Fox News.
9: Recapping stocks, the Dow up 95, another record close for the S&P and the NASDAQ. Elisa Brady, Fox News.
15: Skies will turn partly cloudy this afternoon. We'll have breezy conditions developing and highs into the upper 60s to near 70 with a southeast wind at about 15 to 25. Isolated shower overnight tonight with lows near 50 and a windy day on Tuesday. Winds ramp up out of the northwest 20 to 40 and highs in the mid to upper 60s. But the pick day of the week is Wednesday. More sunshine, lighter winds, and highs in the low 70s. From the Flag Skywatch Weather Center, I'm Chief Meteorologist Dean Wysocki.
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0: These prices always always get these spikes. They go up and down, and we'll see what happens. For the email earlier regarding cattle and oil prices and that, this email, our listener email says, Jay, oil production for that person that emailed you, oil production and refined products are not the same. The U.S. sends petroleum out of the country to have it refined for gas and diesel, so selling petroleum out does not equal lost gas or diesel. Let's see. We're talking about the ward system in Fargo. Whether you live here or not, if you're under a ward system, I live in West Fargo, so I don't have a dog in this fight either. 701-293-9000, I made the comment that the group behind this push for a ward system, there needed about 800 more signatures. I believe that was as of last week. And I think they'll get them, and this thing will end up on the ballot. Then it'll be up to you Fargo citizens to decide if you want to go to a ward system. Like Crystal brought up a good point. It's going to cost more because you're going to have to add two more commissioners. Plus, you're going to have to hold a special election for those commissioners. And I'm just curious if you feel that a ward system is the way Fargo needs to go. And under the ward system, I believe they had, I don't have the map in front of me, but it would add two more commissioners. What would that be then? Six wards. And like the one caller too said earlier, Scott, I didn't mean to cut you off, brother, you call from Fergus, but I have to take these hard breaks now. If the time's up, it just automatically cuts the mic off and goes right to commercial break because we're syndicated on these other stations. So Scott, if you want to call back and finish your comments on the ward system, you are more than welcome to do that, buddy. But anyway, yeah, so under the ward system, you're going to campaign, you know, in your ward, which is not going to cost you as much. Instead of campaigning, you don't campaign the whole city, you just campaign the ward that you're going to represent. So there's a cost saving there. But my question is, you for or against this ward system? Why are you in favor of it? Why are you not in favor of it? I just hear from so many people, they just feel like they're not being represented. But you go to the commission meetings and stuff, but again, it's all about perception. This email regarding wards, Jay, I don't have a dog in the fight since I live in Castleton. That said, I've heard the argument more than once that ward-based representation would increase friction among council members. It is difficult to see how that would exceed what has already occurred given past public exchanges between former Commissioner Tony Gehrig and current Commissioner Dave Pepcorn, including instances such as Pepcorn's middle finger gesture. He still denies that to this day that he did not flip off Commissioner Gehrig. He did. Along with other examples readily available on the City of Fargo's YouTube channel. For crying out loud, Jay, the commission meetings, you describe them as must-see TV, and they are. I appreciate the email, 701-293-9000. Oh, my son Ty is going to hang out this afternoon with us. He joins us now. What's going on, buddy?
1: Not a whole lot.
0: Do you even know about this ward system in Fargo? Because you're a Fargo resident.
1: West Fargo.
0: Oh, are you in West? That's right, you are. You're on the other side of Veterans Boulevard. That's right. That's right. If you're on the east side, you'd be Fargo. Okay, so you don't have a dog in that fight either. All right, I won't even bring that up to you then. They're pushing to get a ward system, which means that you represent one part of the city instead of a at-large commissioner.
1: Okay.
0: And a lot of people feel that they're not being represented, that everything focuses on downtown. So I got a feeling this ward system could pass here. But again, like you, I don't have a dog in a fight. I'm a Fargo or a West Fargo resident, and we don't even have to have debates for our mayor because only one person runs. Isn't that crazy? Yeah, one person runs. Why do you think that is?
1: I mean, I have no idea.
0: West Fargo's still small. You know what I'm saying?
1: Yeah. Well, I don't know. I personally don't think so. I guess. I mean, what would you consider to be a small population?
0: 40,000. That's what we're at. See, I think
1: seems
0: that's
1: like
0: small.
1: Enough to have more than one candidate. Not that the one candidate's not good or whatever, but it's, you know, I don't know, it seems...
0: It was surprising. Mm-hmm. I'm like, I thought for sure we'd get a handful of people or somebody that's currently sitting on the West Fargo Commission would have thrown their name in the hat to run, but no, we know who our new mayor is, so it's Eric Drignovic, who used to be on the commission, actually, did one term.
1: What, you know, so for me, I'm local politics is something I'm just getting, like, recently paying more and more attention to, you know what I mean?
0: So you own businesses.
1: Well, yeah, and that's, you know, obviously, like, the things associated with local politics, they don't really seem to be that important to you until you start getting older and older, you know what I mean? Where all that, like, the local, you know, jurisdictions and, you know,

0: whatever laws, local laws that are coming out and stuff, you start paying more attention to it. But, you know, what percent of the population do you think actually knows anything about local politics? You know what I mean? So
1: very little, I think.
0: Yeah. So, I mean, that's kind of the bigger thing.
1: Well, and you look at the turnout. I think the last turnout, I want to say it was like 2 in 10 showed up to, I mean, it was like, was it like 20,000? That's for Fargo out of a city of 140, 50,000 people. The turnout was just dismal.
0: Yep.
1: I just think people have given, and you hate to say that because your vote does count, but I think people are just so fed up with politics, even on a local level. They're like, it doesn't matter. It's just never going to change. And they're like, I don't get time for this.
0: Yeah. Yeah. I think it just in general takes a lot longer for people to get introduced into local politics too. Again, because you don't, you know, it's not like you talk about it in high school or, you know.
1: Yeah. I'll tell you what I am following. I don't know if you're following this or not. And for us, it doesn't matter, but man, it is fun to watch. Are you watching Spencer Pratt running for mayor in L.A.?
0: Yeah. I'm not watching.
1: That is crazy. His videos are, I mean, he is just destroying the current mayor. What's her name? Karen Bass. Yeah. He calls her Bassura or something. That must be her real full last name.
0: Well, there's a third one in that race too, right? And they're
1: She's a current council member.
0: Yeah.
1: And if you're not following this, and again, it's Los Angeles, so you'd be like, Jay, why would we follow this? We live up here. Because it's fun to watch. So the background on Spencer Pratt, I used to watch him on The Hills on MTV. It was a reality show. Him and his wife, and it was just a typical, you know, a bunch of you know, young 20-somethings just raising hell and drinking, fighting, whatever, you know, drama. Basically like a soap opera. And he's always considered like the bully and an instigator and a troublemaker. But he and his family lived in Palisades. And he has no political experience at all. He lost, like many, he lost his home. Now he's living in an Airstream trailer on his property. And he, with no political experience, he's already done a debate. I was watching clips of the debate. I mean, he is destroying these people that are like career politicians. He's just killing it.
0: Yeah, well, I mean, everything that he's talking about seems to be common sense based stuff. You know what I mean? Which is going to translate a lot more to just the normal person. I guess I can't speak for Californians, but
1: well, I could tell you, you're right. He's coming at it with common sense, and everything that he's saying, he's dead on the money. He's not like exaggerating, or he's got his facts in these ads that he's putting out or these videos that he's making and putting up on social media are just, even if you're not into politics, you have no ties to California, you watch these things and you get sucked in because he's of course, he had experience on television, so he's good in front of a camera. But man, he is just killing it. And he's getting millions of views, man. I mean, I think that dude's got a good chance to be the next mayor of California. I really do, because he's done his homework.
0: Yeah.
1: Holy smokes, man. Let's see. Another email. Jay, look what they almost did to 32nd Avenue because none of the commissioners were familiar enough with the area. So I'm guessing this person's for the ward system. Yeah, they wanted to make 32nd Avenue more walkable. They're going to rip that all up, make it walkable like downtown. It's like, did you go down there and take a look at 32nd Avenue? How are you going to make that walkable when all the businesses are set back and all the parking lots are up front? That makes no damn sense. And that really ticked people off.
0: Well, of the last 10 years, how many times has 32nd Avenue been ripped up east of 29? I mean, it seems like every year it's under construction too.
1: All right, 701-293-9000, email studio at WDAYradionow.com. All right, are you following this hantavirus thing?
0: Yep.
1: Okay. So I went down that rabbit hole too. And folks, you can jump in anytime, 701-293-9000. So now the conspiracy theorists are running rampant out there saying that this was a setup. There's a bunch of videos out there now that they keep saying the actor, and they're talking about a guy that was a guy. I don't know if he like runs this cruise ship or if he's like the tour guide for it or something. But his wife is tied to Big Pharma, and so now they're talking about how this was all set up. And I was watching one where the guy says, "Well, I mean, isn't this rich? You're on a cruise ship. You just set off a little hantavirus, whatever the hell you call it. And what happens? Ship comes in, people scatter around the world to their different countries, and boom, away you go.
0: Yeah.
1: I'm just not buying this, dude.
0: Yeah, I haven't heard a ton on it. I mean, I was listening to the stories on it from like last Friday when people were talking about it and discussing it. I kind of caught wind of pretty much everything you just explained, but it seems like, you know, whether it's something serious or legit, I guess, I mean, that's all open to interpretation, but just that, like, it just seems like the perfect setting for something like this to happen. You know what I mean? You're pulling residents from literally all different parts of the world. You know what I mean? They're spreading out through some of the busiest cities in the country, and yeah, it's...
1: Well, so we found out last week that the couple that contracted it were bird watching in a garbage dump infested with rats and other rodents. Because before they said that, I think I'm like everybody else, Ty. I thought,
0: Is this ship?
1: How do you have a cruise ship that's infested with rodents and rats? That's what I assumed. I think a lot of people did tell that story came out that, well, no, they were bird watching in a garbage dump.
0: Yeah, it sounds like a bat in a market in
1: the coronavirus.
0: Yeah,
1: it was a bat. So do you don't think this thing was on purpose?
0: I have no idea. I don't know. I haven't heard enough or done enough research on it. I've just kind of caught wind of, you know, the gist of it and what's going on. So I don't know. It sounds oddly familiar though. And now as much as I hate saying this, you know, virus is a big trigger word for people now, you know, so everyone starts speculating in all different directions anytime it comes up. So.
1: Well, this virus has been around for decades. It's not like it's something new, like the, you know, the strain of coronavirus or whatever the hell they called it. But I don't think there's anything nefarious behind this. I just think these people caught it and got, you know, you're in an enclosed, you know, ship, and the stuff spreads pretty easy, and you know, people got sick, and I was watching videos like, get ready for the lockdowns, here they come, here comes the remask. I don't think we're not going to see any of that. There's no way after what we went through with COVID, and COVID with how they handled COVID, that COVID thing destroyed so many lives. I mean, people lost their jobs. They lost friendships. Yes, people died from it. The government had no clue. They forced vaccines on people. People lost their jobs. It messed up people mentally. I mean, you had people locked in. Then you had neighbors ratting out neighbors if they had friends over. There's no way we can go through that thing again. There's just no way. And I don't think the country would stand for it.
0: No, I mean, the silver lining of all of that is now anytime we have a situation like this, it's always going to face heavy, heavy scrutiny.
1: Exactly.
0: Specifically from the public. So things aren't, I don't think things are going to go the same way, you know, but then the downside of that is if it is something serious and everybody is speculative about it, you know, now you start to have other issues as well.
1: But. Hang on, callers. We'll get you in a second. 701-293-9000. Email studio at WDAYradionow.com. A voice here is my son, Ty's. Hang on, Ronnie's on honor flight. They're doing the honor flight down in Washington. So kudos to him and Janae for what they're doing. These honor flights are fantastic. I believe tomorrow, it's at 5 o'clock at the Fargo Dome, I believe, is when they're asking everybody to get there to welcome welcome our soldiers home, and a lot of them, if not all of them, I think, are Vietnam on this one. And we remember what Vietnam veterans our soldiers had to deal with when they came back from Vietnam. It was not nice, so they want a nice welcome home for them, so they can have that. Mike, you're up, Jay Thomas Show.
2: Hey Jay, hey. You know, farmers have to deal with mice and rats all the time on the farms, and they get in the trucks and tractors, and farmers have been fighting mice forever, and you know, they get into everything.
1: Yeah.
2: You grab them, throw, you know, the nests and stuff out, you know, you're breathing that stuff in. You don't hear of anybody that has a problem with that. And if it was so really bad, geez, everybody around New York or Chicago, where they have the rats and mice run rampant on the streets, you'd think there'd be a lot of problems there, and you never hear of it.
1: That's a good point. I should get a hold of Mariah Perucci, because she was talking about this, I believe, this morning on the morning show. This because she was talking about. She said she remembers, and I didn't grow up on a farm, but she says remembers that you're always told always wash your hands so you don't catch anything. But
2: we used to do it with. Then we'd grab it with our gloves, and throw them out. And when we were done, we'd brush them off, and then we go, maybe we should throw these gloves away. Grab another pair of gloves. Then you have to sweep the cab of the tractor or truck out, and it's always a mess.
1: You're in a garbage, and that's what I understand. They were in a garbage garbage dump, and they were bird watching or filming birds. So, it would have to be highly infested with rat crap and everything else.
2: It would have to be on their clothes, on their shoes, unless they fell down in the garbage. But first of all, why would you be in a stupid garbage dump taking pictures of? Well, birds.
1: It must have been something. Maybe it was a pterodactyl, something they've never seen. I was like, oh my God, we got to go to the garbage. Because that's what I said before, too. It's like, why the? I mean, there's no bird on the planet, even if pterodactyls showed up, that I would go stand in a garbage dump to watch the bird. The only birds I thought were garbage dumps were seagulls.
2: Yeah, that's pretty much it.
1: But you're right, though. I mean, if they're walking around and there's rat crap on their shoes or whatever, they touch it, they bring that on the ship, and you're in closed quarters. I mean, I could see it happen. I just don't think that this was some, like you're seeing with all these conspiracy theorists now saying that this thing was, it was set up, it was purposely done to spread the virus. That I just don't buy into.
2: It's your social media.
1: Exactly.
2: Somebody has to be the first one to break a story whatever,
1: Yep, exactly. Then everybody jumps on. It's like, oh, I'm going to do videos too. Look how many videos that thing, how many views I got. I'm going to do the same thing. Then you got all this crap floating around out there, no pun intended. Mike, appreciate it. Kevin, Jay Thomas Show.
3: Yeah, in the early 90s, I was living in northern Idaho, and the place I rented, people that came in to clean the house and so forth, they didn't clean that little trap underneath the fridge.
1: Yeah.
3: And it was full of dead little mice and crap and stuff in there. And I don't know, within 30 days, my chest was hurting, having a hard time breathing, couldn't eat. And I went in and deer mice droppings or whatever. And they gave me antibiotics. It took a little while.
1: So you had,
3: we came around.
1: So you had it, huh?
3: Yeah.
1: Wow. So what were the symptoms? And that was just from a bunch of old dead mice and crap under the fridge they forgot to clean?
3: Yeah.
1: Really?
3: Wow. Because when the fridge turns on and you got that fan back there.
1: Yep.
3: That's what was making it airborne. And I had no idea. I thought I was, coming down with the flu or something. I didn't know. And I was like, I don't feel so right. And then before you know it, it was hard to breathe, and I was like, oh God, man, then it's like my throat, and I couldn't swallow, and then I lost, I don't know, probably about 25 pounds or more.
1: Holy cow.
3: But I'm going to say everything that I've heard and what I went through, that was it. Mm. It wasn't pleasant, but luckily I was young enough, and I did a rebound.
1: So. Yeah. Wow. Holy smokes. Kevin, appreciate you sharing your story. 701-293-9000. Email studio at wdayradionow.com. What?
0: Yeah, that's interesting.
1: Well, that's when we had mice in the house I had to deal with last late fall, early winter. We didn't have mice before. And there's for some reason this past year, there's been a terrible mouse problem. And I tried getting rid of them things, and it was the same thing, man. I'm like, I don't know. Because I didn't know it's hantavirus or whatever they call it, but I know that avid mouse droppings can get you sick. And man, we went through that house, and I finally had to call Midwest Pest Control. They came in, problem solved, but we had to throw out so much stuff. It was unbelievable. I mean, dude.
0: Yeah, I dealt with it in one of my houses too. And
1: you did?
0: Oh yeah my mice, my Moorhead house. Yeah.
1: What happened?
0: Well, the downside of a twin home is you have a neighbor.
1: Yeah.
0: And if that neighbor doesn't take good care of their place, or they happen to be like a hoarder, you're going to get mice in there, and inherently they're going to end up on your side.
1: Sure.
0: It's a twin home.
1: So, well, exactly.
0: And those mice, they're persistent. So ended up with them everywhere.
1: Oh, really?
0: Yeah.
1: Oh, so what did you do then? Did you have to call in a pest company?
0: We had to. Yep, we tried trapping them ourselves.
1: Oh, I know, dude. I tried it too. It's like I'd trap some, and then there were more. And
0: oh yeah.
1: It's like holy cow. Then I found a couple spots. Okay, this is must be how they're getting in the house, and then it's like, damn, there's more mouse crap. Mm-hmm. Oh yeah. Then I just like I got to call. I got to call Midwest. I can't do this. But yeah, they came and took care of it, because yeah, you can get really sick from that, man. Yeah. So how many mice you think they had over there?
0: Oh, based on how many we had, it was they had to have a ton. I mean, we trapped ourselves probably, I don't know, 10 of them.
1: Good.
0: And then they came and got plenty more.
1: All right, 327 701-293 9000 more of the Jay Thomas Show coming up.
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7: CNBC reports sales of previously owned homes rose 0.2% from April over March nationwide. 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
8: The Fargo-Moorhead area is in such a little weird affluent pocket. I've never seen a correlation, so I stopped looking at that a long time ago.
7: Perrine says there have been a lot more home showings scheduled recently since it's warming up outside, and houses priced right sell quickly. Veterans Affairs Secretary Doug Collins shares his support for plans to build a new veterans home in northwestern North Dakota. During a hearing, Senator John Hoeven said the state has begun a study and needs assessment.
9: I think this is also a bipartisan issue. Our aging population is going to need this.
7: North Dakota's only veterans home is in Lisbon. Hoeven says 20% of nursing homes in North Dakota take VA reimbursements. Patty Wetterling, the mother of Jacob Wetterling, whose disappearance went unsolved for 27 years, and blogger Joy Baker will discuss their memoir, Dear Jacob, A Mother's Journey of Hope, at area events this week. Wetterling's disappearance in St. Joseph, Minnesota in October 1989 shocked the country. Patty will share intimate, behind-the-scenes accounts of the nearly three decades she searched for her son. Events are scheduled in Moorhead, Detroit Lakes, Monoman, Crookston, and Bagley. We have more information on these events on our website. From the Flake Family Newsroom, I'm Austin Erickson.
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12: Skies will turn partly cloudy this afternoon. We'll have breezy conditions developing and highs into the upper 60s to near 70 with a southeast wind at about 15 to 25. Isolated shower overnight tonight with lows near 50 and a windy day on Tuesday. Winds ramp up out of the northwest 20 to 40 and highs in the mid to upper 60s. But the pick day of the week is Wednesday. More sunshine, lighter winds, and highs in the low 70s. From the Flag Skywatch Weather Center, I'm Chief Meteorologist Dean Wysocki.
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1: Man, this Honda virus thing, or Hanta, whatever you call this damn thing. I didn't realize that these rodents and mice-like droppings can be this deadly. Holy smokes. A listener just emailed me an article from an egg journal honoring a fallen farmer, Brock Gussius. This was an article that was done in 2020. 701-293-9000. My son Ty's hanging out. If you want to weigh in on this Hunter virus, your thoughts on it, or if you got sick, like the one caller called and said he ended up having it. I guess, yeah, this farmer Brock, he was a young guy, passed away back in May of 2014. And it goes on to talk about what happened. He was where is it here? He was clear afternoon. Yeah, their farm was outside of Castleton, North Dakota. Brock was repairing ground with his John Deere 8530. He's accompanied in the cab by his Jack Russell Terrier. During a pass, he opened the cab and let the dog run free. Story goes on, it hit a scent, dug out a mouse, and appeared to make a kill. Replayed 100 times, Brock would have continued working. Not this day. He stopped the tractor, walked over freshly tilled dirt to play with the terrier, and picked up what he assumed was a harmless rodent. The mouse, merely injured, bit Brock's finger. Concerned only by the inconvenience, he took little notice and walked back to the tractor, continued to do his tillage runs, unaware of a fatal pathogen that was charging into his bloodstream. Holy smokes, man. Ready to breed infection towards his lungs. Hantavirus spread by rodents via dropping saliva, urine. Hantavirus syndrome carries a mortality rate of 36%. A pinprick bite, it says, from the mouse set the clock running on his life. He died in 10 days.
2: Yeah, that's crazy.
1: Wow.
2: I'm curious about, like, the contagiousness of it, though. You know what I mean? Because that seems to be the big scare. I mean, aside from the, you know, 30%
1: sure
2: death rate, but, you know, how contagious is it? And I guess, from person to person, though,
1: yeah,
2: because does it, you know, was any of his family, you
1: no,
2: know?
1: No, it doesn't.
2: And as with the caller or Kevin, when he called in, you know, something we didn't.
1: Yeah, well, they're saying on this one, though, I believe, because this ship or whatever, that one they're saying is contagious. It's contagious person to person. That's why now they've got, how many is it, 16, mm-hmm, being monitored at in Nebraska, whatever hospital is there, and two were sent to Atlanta. And I was reading up on that today too, and it's they say it's kind of like with their, what was it, 45 days or something like that. But it's not like you're in a, you know, tiny hospital room hooked up with equipment. You're just basically in a hotel, mm-hmm, style like room, and there's TV and exercise equipment, stuff like that, but they're just monitoring. But man, this stuff is crazy. So I guess the story here, man, if you got mice in your house, man, you don't mess with this stuff. This is crazy. Wow. Thanks for sending that article. Appreciate that. Let's see, another email. Jay, if people go on a cruise to go to a garbage dump and look at birds, I have an idea. Fargo is broke. Maybe this is a new source of income for Fargo. We can get our city commissioners who ran Fargo into the red tour guides of our landfills and charge people to look at our birds at landfills. Why would you go to a landfill to watch birds?
2: I'm sure there's more details.
1: There's gotta
2: what
1: be.
2: What was actually going on, I guess. But yeah, that's, I'm not taking a cruise to go hang out at the dump.
1: No, exactly. Emailer sent me this. Dr. Pierre Corey exposes a massive media anomaly. He reveals over 100,000 articles were published globally about the Hunter virus in just days. He confirms this massive coordination is entirely unnatural. Why is a minor outbreak suddenly consuming the global media cycle, he asks. He confirms this. Okay, goes on. Well, it's just like everything else. The media is going to pick up and run. Mm-hmm. They're going to run with whatever the hot thing is of the day. And You know, anytime you got a cruise ship full of people and they start getting sick, the media runs with it. This isn't the first time this has happened. And the media can play this out, you know, spin it a million ways to, you know, scare people or get clicks or views or whatever they're going for. Let's see, another email. Jay, with the zooming ability of camera lenses, you could be 100 yards away and still get the photo of the bird. So that must have been a garbage dump the size of Washington, D.C. Give you a rim shot of that one. Jay, I think all the hype for, there's another email. I think all the hype for this story and leads the top of the hour news cycle nationwide is for the sake of the 50% of gullible people okay with taking the next jab. Big Pharma will make billions again. Another email, Jay, this is all lib hype so they could try the same trick they used in 2020 to cheat in the election. Remember, it all started in May 2020 with the coronavirus and went completely insane by election time. I don't see this thing being like coronavirus. I just don't, because, you know, we're all on to it.
2: Yeah, anything that comes up like this now is going to be scrutinized like crazy. I mean, it was the same thing with monkeypox, right? When that was a thing.
1: Oh, yeah, that's right. Yeah, exactly. 701-293-9000, email studio, wdayradionow.com. 4 o'clock, we'll look for caller number 9 in the 4 o'clock hour for Jay's Phrase That Pays. It was a long one today. Again, we'll do that in the 4 o'clock hour. Okay, I have a question for you here. I don't know how much you can talk about this because you own real estate. Let me find the story. Where the hell is it? Hang on here. Where did I put it? Didn't I bring it in here? Oh, no. I might not have brought it in. Hold on here. Where the heck is it? Okay. What did I do with it? I cannot. I must not. Did I bring this story in here? Well, the story is, so over in Moorhead, Delray Williams was a mayor over there for one term. She was the first female mayor ever elected in Moorhead. And she now is going to, looks like she's going to run for a commission seat in Moorhead. But what caught my eye on the story was she says that she did not get, I don't have it. She says she did not get everything accomplished she wanted to get accomplished. And she wasn't a bad mayor. But hang on, callers. She says one of the things she did not accomplish is affordable housing. And this is what we hear all the time. We don't have enough affordable housing in the metro area, whether it's Moorhead, Fargo, whatever. And, you know, we want to give homeless people off the streets. We got to find them places to live. And I've said all along, I don't understand, number one, you know, when you say affordable housing, what do you mean by affordable housing, for one? And number two, who's going to pay for this affordable housing? And if I'm a landlord, I mean, I believe in people having second chances and all that. But if I'm a landlord, and you correct me if I'm wrong, Ty, because you own rental properties. If I'm a landlord, I'm not taking a chance on somebody's got a rap sheet a mile long. Mm-hmm. I'm just not going to do it.
2: Yeah, I mean, you're definitely not going to do it if there's other demand out there. You know what I mean? Like, if you're getting applicants who are just plain and simple higher qualified. You know what I mean? They might not have a criminal background. They might just have higher income because you're taking pay stubs to see what their income is like to make sure they can afford the property.
1: Sure.
2: You're doing background checks. You know what I mean? So why, you know, it's as with anything. It's as with a job. You know what I mean? You're going to take the best applicant as you can because it's going to yield the best results in a perfect scenario, you know?
1: Well, and the thing, too, is when you have rental properties, those rental properties aren't there for handouts. They're an investment into, you know, your future or whoever owns them. You're buying that property for an investment or for income. And if you have people going in there and trashing these places, that comes out of your pocket. You're not going to get that money back.
2: No, I'm sure maybe there's programs out there that are supposed to help in that scenario. I don't know anything about them or if that's true or not. But, you know, the other thing to keep in mind, too, is from that standpoint, it's like it's not that everybody that would be on housing assistance is a person who would trash your property.
1: Exactly.
2: It's just in general, if you're not the one paying for it, mm-hmm. you're not going to care for it nearly as much as if it were your own home
1: sure.
2: or if you were paying just a normal rent. You know
1: exactly.
2: what I mean? So you just kind of, you have a lot less care for the property, so it's a lot higher likelihood that things are going to get damaged or destroyed or neglected or whatever, you know, and then it's going to cost the actual owner significantly higher amounts of money, higher risk.
1: Yeah. Well, that, and if you ask for a deposit, you know, there's a good chance if the place gets trashed, that deposit ain't going to cover.
2: It's not even close. Yeah.
1: What do you charge for deposits on your place?
2: It's typically 1 month's rent.
1: Oh, it's full month rent?
2: Yep.
1: But somebody could burn through that so fast. Because mm-hmm. I remember when I was in property management years ago, some of these apartments we'd go into, it's like, holy smokes, man. The place is just absolutely trashed. And I always got a kick out of people complaining that they did not get, I cleaned this place, I did this, I did that, and they held my deposit. They'll do anything not to give you your deposit back. I've heard that so many times. And you would go into these apartments and, you know, you do the walkthrough and it's like, you're getting charged for that door. You know, well, why? There's just a small hole in it. Doesn't matter. There wasn't a hole in that door. We're gonna have to replace that door. And if you think that door's about $10-15, you're sadly mistaken.
2: Yep.
1: We're replacing that. Well, the blinds. Now the blinds are broke. I'm sorry, man, but you know, they weren't broke when you moved in. It's expensive, man, to flip these places or to do a turn on them.
2: Yeah, it adds up quick for sure. I mean, it's not just cost of material either. Nobody thinks about the labor, right? I mean, you're not, you know, you put small little holes in all over the walls. Mm-hmm. You have to fill them. You got to paint.
1: That's right.
2: You know, you're constantly replacing doors. Blinds are a huge one. They're constantly getting bent and destroyed. And people don't realize how much blinds cost either.
1: They're not cheap. I mean, when I did it years ago, we just put the cheap plastic ones in, and those things were not cheap. They were pretty expensive. You know, and you're right, the labor to go in there and that fix all the pinholes, paint the walls. And I don't understand. What is affordable housing? I mean, what is I'm curious what.
2: I was going to ask the same exact question. It's very important too, because you have nothing to. What is not just her, but anybody trying to accommodate more affordable housing? Like, what is the actual target? What are you actually trying to accomplish? You know what I mean? Is it a matter of starting a specific program, or is it a matter of, you know, supplying 1,000 units that rent for less than $700 a month within city limits?
1: But who's going to pay for that?
2: That's the problem.
1: How are you going to, let's just say you're going to build a big apartment complex of 100 apartments, and they're all going to be affordable. Now, like you said, there's probably government programs. But this isn't going to pay for itself. Who's going to say, okay, you know, I'm going to put all my money in the line, I'm going to build this, and, you know, if it gets tracked, there's no answer to what affordable housing is.
2: Yeah. Yeah, I agree. I mean, it's a pretty deep rabbit hole. And I don't know who comes out winning with it either, you know, aside.
1: Well, you put all these committees together and, you know, hey, look, we're going to put a blue ribbon committee together. We're going to figure this out. No, you're not going to figure it out. It's going to be somebody's money. Somebody's going to have to step forward and do it. I just don't see somebody stepping forward and say, okay, I'm going to build this apartment complex and make it, you know, make it all affordable housing.
2: Yeah.
1: And again, what is the benchmark for affordable housing?
2: Yeah.
1: Email regarding Fargo's ward system. Fargo's ward system is likely going to pass because the arguments against it are weak. Yes, adding two seats may increase costs, but stronger neighborhood representation could save money long term by slowing down unnecessary, unwanted capital projects. The Grand Forks flood comparison also makes little sense. In 1997, the response was largely consensus-driven, with resources focused on the most at-risk, low-lying wards. The damage still happened anyway. Blaming that on ward representation is puzzling at best. I don't remember that argument, but I mean, if I was in Fargo, I'm going to be honest, we go back to the ward system. If I was in Fargo and this ward system was on the ballot, I actually think I would vote for it, because then I've got, I'm not saying that you can't now go to the commissioners. Moorhead's been doing it for years. They got two representatives per ward. I think they got four wards over there. So they got eight people sitting on the council. A gentleman called earlier from Fergus Falls said they've got a ward system there, which I find baffling because Fergus Falls is pretty small, but they're on a ward system. But it's nice because I believe, too, under the ward system, that you have to live in that ward. You can't represent a ward and not live in it. So when I look at it that way, it's nice to know that, okay, hey, look, this is going on in my neighborhood, whether it's streets or it's crime or whatever. I've got somebody that sits on that commission or that council that lives in my ward that I can go to. So I don't have a problem with the ward system. There's the argument that you're going to have, commissioners not focus. They should be focusing on everything going on in the city, but they're going to focus strictly on their ward. They're going to push to get something done in their ward, which I have no problem with. I like I said, I would vote for it if I lived in Fargo, unless somebody can convince me otherwise. I would vote for the ward system.
2: What is the alternative argument? I mean, why would you not? What are people saying about that?
1: Well, the only other argument, like I said, is that, there's a couple arguments. One is that the commission that is, that you currently have in Fargo, the setup they have right now, you're at large, that the commissioners already they look out for the city. Mm-hmm. Okay. They look out for everything. The argument is that, like I just said, the concern is, okay, now we're in a ward system. So now, I don't have all the commissioners looking at an issue. I've got my commissioner. My commissioner's got to go in there and fight. The other commissioners may not think this is important because they don't represent that ward. That's like the two main arguments I've heard about it. Terry J. Thomas Show.
3: Hey, guys.
1: You got 1 minute.
3: I just wanted to make a comment about the affordable housing, and I'm going to give you kind of an example. A friend of my ex-wife, she's about 60 and on disability, lives in a really nice apartment building, kind of my Home Depot, two-bedroom. Her disability is $900, and she pays $150 for rent. Okay.
1: So, Terry, hold on. I'm going to put you on hold. Can you hang on so I can get the rest of your conversation on the other side?
3: Absolutely.
1: Okay, hold on, Terry. All right, news coming up and more of the Jay Thomas Show.

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2: Ramped up legal fights over new maps. I'm Lisa Brady, Fox News. Democrats in Virginia asking the U.S. Supreme Court to invalidate last week's ruling from the state Supreme Court, which blocked new congressional maps on a procedural issue. Also just getting word that Alabama is asking the U.S. Supreme Court to intervene in a redistricting fight. And one more note from the high court, access to an abortion pill is being extended for now, at least until Thursday, while the review of restrictions on mifepristone continues. Federal health officials pushing back on concern that cuts to federal agencies may be hurting preparedness to deal with a hantavirus outbreak.
12: The Centers for Disease Control and Prevention and the Department of Health and Human Services, including, here's who Trump fired, cruise ship inspectors, port health station staff, disease detectives, and others.
2: Senate Minority Leader Chuck Schumer, Medicaid and Medicare Administrator Dr. Mehmet Oz telling reporters,
13: the country's prepared, the CDC is focused on it, and the agency is well aware of the opportunities to actually treat this problem, not just try to prevent it in the future, but treat if it happens now.
2: 16 U.S. citizens evacuated from the cruise ship hit by a deadly outbreak are now at a special hospital in Nebraska for monitoring. Two others at a facility in Atlanta. Discouraging words about the ceasefire with Iran.
14: After rejecting a counteroffer from Iran over the weekend, President Trump tells me the ceasefire is now on life support.
15: Where the doctor walks in and says, sir, your loved one has approximately a 1% chance of living.
14: The president calls the latest proposal from Iran totally unacceptable and garbage.
2: Fox's Jared Halpern at the White House. Until the conflict ends, the president says he would support a temporary suspension of the federal gas tax to help lower prices. Missouri Republican Senator Josh Hawley just proposing a bill that would do that. 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
2: Arraignment day for Cole Allen, the man accused of trying to kill the president at a D.C. dinner event last month. An attorney entering a not guilty plea for him in federal court earlier today.
20: They say he stormed through a security checkpoint at the Washington Hilton on Saturday, April 25th, before running toward the ballroom where he fired his long gun, hitting a Secret Service officer in the chest. That Secret Service agent was not hurt. He fired back at Cole Allen five times, but Cole Allen was not hit.
2: Fox's David Spunt.
20: Now, through his federal public defenders, Allen is asking the judge to force Acting Attorney General Todd Blanche and U.S. Attorney Jeanine Pirro to recuse themselves personally from the case, arguing that since they were potential victims of the attack, they were both inside the dinner and shouldn't be allowed to handle the actual case.
2: The next court date is set for late June. More than 25 people now facing federal charges as part of a nationwide crackdown targeting the foreign
1: terrorist organization Tren de Aragua. The Justice Department announcing charges in five states, many of the suspects in the U.S. illegally. Oscar winners Matt Damon and Ben Affleck accused in a lawsuit of defaming two Miami-Dade police officers with their Netflix crime drama, The Rip.
21: Jason Smith and Jonathan Santana say the movie's corrupt law enforcement characters are clearly based on them, even though they are not named directly. The officers claim the film and its promotion imply misconduct, poor judgment, and unethical behavior linked to a real-life 2016 drug cash seizure. The Rip stars Damon and Affleck as two Miami-Dade officers who discover $20 million in cartel cash, exposing corruption inside the department. Michelle Polino, Fox News.
1: A strong finish on Wall Street after a mixed session. The Dow up 95 points. New highs for the S&P and the NASDAQ. And Lisa Brady, Fox News.
22: Partly cloudy skies this evening. We can't rule out an isolated shower. We'll have temperatures in the 60s falling off to an overnight low around 50 with south-southeast winds at about 10 to 25. It turns windy on Tuesday. Northwest winds 20 to 40 with highs in the mid to upper 60s. And the pick day of the week is Wednesday. High pressure builds in with light winds and plenty of sun and highs right around 70. From the WDAY Radio Skywatch Weather Center, I'm Chief Meteorologist Dean Wysocki.
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0: All right, Phrase the Pace coming up this hour. Your chance to recite it back, get $100 hard cold cash. To finish up our conversation with caller Terry, and then Steve's calling, and I believe, I believe it's the former mayor of Bismarck, now Burley County Commissioner, Steve Bakken, who had messaged me listening about this affordable housing. Pretty interesting take he has on it, especially as a former mayor of the capital city.

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0: rented a big apartment complex, and that owner, they did, it was a percentage of all three, and then it was four buildings, all had a percentage of all different size apartments. They were all Section 8, and he absolutely loved it. I don't know if it was the tax breaks or what, but he really, really liked the program. So obviously, the builders now aren't seeing enough return, maybe, why they're not doing it. I'm not sure.
1: Well, I think what it is, because remember, it was about a year ago, there was a big complex here in town, and the owner backed out of the house, and he said, I'm not doing this anymore. He said, because as the cost of everything goes up, the money that he's getting from the government for those subsidies, they're not raising that money. And he was basically was saying, look, people move out, I'm losing money every single time somebody moves out of here, because the place is either it's trashed and I can't afford to do this anymore. So he pulled out of the program. So it's just they're not upping the money anymore. So
0: I understand that.
1: Yeah, I mean, it's definitely something I wouldn't want to. I wouldn't if I built a big apartment complex, I wouldn't want to go down that road. And number two, what I really can't believe is how many damn apartment complexes we have in this metro area, and the vacancy rate is low, man. It's crazy.
0: And banks and car washes.
1: I talked to somebody that owns one of these car washes, because every time you see these car washes, all you think of is the show Ozark. Like, they're, what is this, money laundering? But I talked to somebody whose friend or family member, I can't remember, owns one of these car, and they said it is a massive money maker. Mm-hmm. Because up here, everybody has to wash their cars if they don't want them to rot out. He said they are making money hand over fist with their car wash.
0: Fantastic.
1: Things drop out of sky like snow. Thanks, Terry. Appreciate it.
2: Yeah, I think one of the, you know, the big upsides as an owner or a landlord is that you're essentially getting guaranteed rent.
1: Exactly.
2: As long as you have the units available. But then the problem is, again, is inherently the caliber of those tenants. They're not going to take as good care of it. And then you have to...
1: And that's nothing against those folks, but I mean, right. That's reality.
2: Yeah. And it, you know, and then the other side of that is when the time comes to like turn over tenants or to rent again, in order to qualify for those subsidies from the federal government, your apartment has to be up to a certain standard.
1: Mm-hmm.
2: So you have to fix it.
1: Yeah, you
2: know
1: can't
2: what I
1: just
2: mean?
1: Let
2: so
1: it
2: it's
1: go.
2: Like, so it's like you're taking a gamble. So then I would think it makes the most sense for older properties to go down that route as opposed to new ones too. You know what
1: but
2: I mean?
1: But even so if it's an older property, I'm quite sure they're going to go through and say, okay, it's older property. You need to do this to get this federal money.
2: I guess what I'm saying is you're probably more or less, it's a lot less likely that you're going to end up with brand new buildings that end up being, you know, but who knows?
1: Hey, Steve, Jay Thomas Show.
3: Hey, how you doing, buddy?
1: Hey, Steve Bogan, former mayor of Bismarck. Well, this must be right up your alley, current Burley County commissioner. What's your take, commissioner and former mayor, on this affordable housing? We hear this all the time. Hey, because right now Delray Williams is running for city commission in Moorhead. She was the mayor, and she said, I'm coming back because there's stuff I didn't finish that I really want to complete, and one of them was affordable housing. And I always look at it and go, okay, what is affordable housing? What do you expect to accomplish?
3: There's no magic bullet and solution for affordable housing. There just is not. And the problem is you wind up with a bunch of people that don't have an understanding of the math equation, because affordable housing, and I'll even throw homelessness in there as well, that it's a talking point for politicians and people that want to, hey, I'm jerking the chain, I'm making a difference. Well, you're not, because it's a math function. It's equity over time. And how you build that equity, that includes apartment living, that includes trailers, manufactured housing, twin homes, first-time home buyer. However you get into the game with the equity side of it, that's what matters. And then it's just a function of doing it long enough over time to build the equity to step up into your first stick-built home, which might be 20 years down the road. It's just a math function. Politicians like to talk about, oh, affordable housing, I'm going to solve affordable housing. There's no magic bullet for it, Jay. There's none. And when you start talking about the Section 8 and all the programs that are out there on the federal side of it, great. But the margins aren't there for the builders on regular homes for affordable housing, let alone what would be classified as Section 8 housing. You're going to spend that kind of money, and you

0: you want top-end, high-end tenants, they're going to be able to shell out the cash. Because the way it is in Bismarck, when I got in as mayor, you couldn't touch. You couldn't go to a builder and go, hey, I want to build a new house. Great, you got $425,000? That number's up to six now.
1: Oh, it's funny because Alex and I were...
0: A builder won't talk to you unless you've got six bills in the bank.
1: Yeah, that's why I don't understand. Like, again, you know, the affordable... Who do they think? You know, you can put all the commissions you want together, blue ribbon committees, all that. But again, it comes to, you know, the whole... at the end of the day, who's going to put their nuts on the line, put that money out there for this stuff?
0: Yeah, but what people understand is there's no solution for affordable housing other than teaching the math equation. It's equity over time.
1: Mm-hmm.
0: Help people build equity so that they can put in the time to get to where they want or need to be. You're not just going to go, hey, let's throw money at it, because the government likes to throw money at it, just like homelessness. They like to throw money at it. But that's not the solution.
1: No, you nailed it. You're dead on the money. While I got you on real quick for our listeners listening on the flag out there, what's going on in Burleigh County? Anything big going on?
0: Just living the high life.
1: That's
0: Jay.
1: It. That's
0: living
1: it.
0: The high life.
1: Atta boy.
0: We're still working on the OHV stuff, working on a solution for that.
1: For the what?
0: To mitigate the damage to OHV. Yeah. We talked about that a couple weeks ago.
1: No.
0: Trying to work through that process with the state's attorney and what we can do and how to mitigate damage to ditches and landowners that are not enjoying those amenities running around their ditches. So, you know, with the fire danger that we've got right now, because I'm assuming it's as windy in Fargo as it is in Bismarck right now, you know, serious concerns.
1: Yeah, this spring is bad. I mean, of course, we live in a windy area, but boy, this spring, it just seems to be so excessive, the wind, and it sounds like we're going to get this all summer long. That ain't good.
0: It never stops.
1: I know. It's not good, and if we stay dry, I mean, you know, there isn't a whole lot of moisture in the forecast for days out, a couple spits here and there, but you guys are really dry out there, huh?
0: We're not bad in Burleigh County right now,
1: mm-hmm.
0: but another week of the wind and low humidity, and we will be.
1: Yeah. I'm going to be out your way. I'm going to look you up. I'm going to be in Bismarck on, I'm in Dickinson Monday, Tuesday, Wednesday, filming, and then filming Thursday in Bismarck. I should give you a buzz.
0: Hit me up, brother.
1: No, we're staying the night there, so. All right, brother. Okay. Thanks, Steve. Appreciate it. Thanks for the insight, man. 701-293-9000, email studio, wdayradionow.com. Email Jamie, careful on your rides, journeys, as the virus can be spread by dust in old barn fine cars. I get leery when I go in them barns. Not so much for that. Spiders.
2: Yeah.
1: Oh, man, I want nothing to do with spiders. Nothing. No, thank you. So the mayor, former Mayor Bakken, he brings up equity, and he's dead on the money. You just got it's equity over time. That's what you did. How did you get your first place?
2: Yeah,
1: because your first was that duplex, right?
2: It was a duplex in West Fargo,
1: yeah.
2: So I, at the time, I used a VA loan, mm-hmm. which is, you know, for military. But it's somewhat comparable to like a first-time home buyer loan or an owner-occupy loan. There's a lot of different programs out there. But it really is just a matter of saving up enough money for whatever down payment is required of whatever particular loan you're going for. But, I mean, that's it. But before I did that, I started learning about personal finance, and the very first thing I did was pay off all my debt.
1: Okay.
2: You know what I mean? So it's like I paid off all my debt so that I knew I would be able to afford the monthly payments even after that. Because with the VA loan, you know, the downside of them not requiring a down payment is your mortgage ends up being higher.
1: Well, sure.
2: You know what
1: yeah.
2: I mean? But you also don't pay mortgage insurance or whatever, so that kind of saves you there. But you still have to be able to afford the home, and that's a separate issue of, you know, wherever banks are approving people for things that maybe they actually can't afford. You know what I mean?
1: Yep.
2: And you end up in a tough situation. But that was pretty much it. I mean, I think I got my first house for, I think it cost me $4,500.
1: Really?
2: Yeah. Yeah, and that was a VA loan. You pay a 2% funding fee, I think. And it was that house was $165,000 or that duplex
1: yeah.
2: at the time. You know what I mean? So you just pay the funding fee, some closing costs, and that's it. And then you move into the house. And
1: then you just built up equity on that to get your next one, right?
2: Yeah. Yeah. I lived there. So when I first got in, I kind of, you know, you get thrown to the wolves a little bit, but I had listened to an abnormal amount of hours of podcasts and read a significant amount of books about pretty much every aspect of real estate.
1: Okay.
2: I mean, it's not just the loans, it's the property management, it's
1: what if something breaks down, can I afford this, to fix this or fix that?
2: Well, the very first thing I had to do was move one of the tenants out, because legally I have to live there.
1: Yeah.
2: So with a VA loan or a first-time home buyer loan or owner-occupied, you have to live in that residence.
1: Okay.
2: So it's a duplex, both units were rented out. I had to approach one of the units and let them know, hey, I have to move in, you have to go.
1: How was that? How long had they been living there for?
2: So those folks had only been there for like 2 years.
1: Mm-hmm.
2: Again, one of the things that I learned is if you just go and offer them cash, don't make a big deal about it, they're probably going to take it and go. And that's exactly what happened.
1: What you did?
2: Yep, yeah. I knocked on the door. I introduced myself. I told them what was going on. And I said, hey, look, I know this is less than ideal.
1: Yeah.
2: But if you guys are interested in finding a new place, I'd be willing to just give you guys $1,000. And they said, yeah, we'll do that.
1: Nice. Look at you.
2: Yeah. So, but yeah, that was it.
1: How much notice did you give them?
2: I think it took them 30 days or so,
1: oh, okay,
2: somewhere in that ballpark, to kind of gather their things and head out. But then, yeah, I mean, from there, I lived in one of the units. I slept on the couch and rented the two bedrooms to my buddies.
1: Yeah.
2: So I was paying nothing. So I saved up a bunch of money very quickly again. And then that following year is when I bought another house, a twin home in this case.
1: Yeah.
2: And I did the same exact thing. So there's a lot of nuances with the VA loan as well. That this ties back to what he was just explaining, like just learning equity over time. You know what I mean? Like, you don't get taught any of this stuff, right? So even in the military with the VA loan, they don't tell you can own multiple properties with that loan. It's a set dollar amount. You know what I mean? So I took out another VA loan on a $155,000 twin home, paid $5,500 to get into that one.
1: Jeez, dude.
2: Yeah.
1: So would you have been able to do this without the VA loans?
2: 100%. Yeah. Because the only difference is you would just do a conventional home loan, which in most cases, I mean, different banks. This is why it's a good thing to have a lot of banks. We don't care about multiple banks opening. Car washes, a little bit different story. But you like to have a lot of banks opening up because it gives you a ton of different options. But if you do just a regular conventional loan, you're going to find programs. FHA is, I'm on the fence on whether I would recommend that to somebody or not. But FHA is usually like 3.5%. A standard owner-occupied loan is 5%. Now, obviously, the twin homes that I paid $155,000 for are now worth $270,000.
1: It's a great investment.
2: You know what I mean? Yeah. So, so if you're talking about a 5% down payment on a $250,000 house, now you're 12, 15 grand total. Mm-hmm. You know what I mean? So that's what you got to work towards.
1: No.
2: It's tough to do if you've been taking out debt, you've been buying vehicles you shouldn't be buying. You know what I mean? So that's ultimately, education's the problem. I mean, that's...
1: You think that's a big problem?
2: 100%.
1: Do you think, because we always hear the people, not everybody can afford a home and all that.
2: Mm-hmm.
1: But do you think a lot of it when it comes to affordable housing is just maybe you should be focusing on educating people over anything else?
2: It would certainly help. But obviously, there's some heavy duty arguments people are going to throw at that. You know what I mean?
1: Yeah.
2: Like, it's what, whatever. But so much of this would be mitigated, especially in high school. Like, if you were taught, we take consumer math and stuff like that, but you don't get into the weeds on any of this
1: stuff.
2: Don't you? Yeah. You know what I mean? So it's like learning anything about personal finance is important. The fact that you can sign up for $80,000 in student loan debt
1: that
2: when you're 18.
1: That is nuts.
2: But you can't have a beer. You know what I mean? Like, it's insane. Like, you should not be allowing kids to do that. You know what I mean? But then that's just the start of it. You know what I mean? You get introduced to how easy it is to take out money. And then the next thing you do once you get a job is you start renting an apartment that's a little bit more than you can expend. And then you go get a new car that you can't also afford.
1: And the new fancy
2: phone. Now you're in big trouble. Now you're really upset that you can't afford a house. Well, it's because you have all these monthly payments that you can't get any traction.
1: So do you think really in reality, Ty, do you think it's not so much that people can't afford the houses as much as it is you could afford it if you weren't out there putting yourself in debt, and then you go crying, I can't afford a home. Well, you're sitting on two car payments, $100,000 in student loans.
2: It's a huge part of it. I'm not ignorant and going to say that's the case for everybody.
1: No, exactly.
2: Right? I mean, there's some people, whatever it may be, that might be prohibiting you from like working or getting a job that can afford that. But
1: Those are the people that, there should be affordable housing for.
2: I'd be willing to bet the number of people who, a large number of the people who can't afford like a modest apartment. We don't have to talk about getting a house right now, but just being able to afford an apartment, a good majority of them probably have a loan on a vehicle and they shouldn't. You know what I mean? Like
1: or they have a loan on a vehicle. Okay, I need a vehicle to get to work, but you didn't have to go buy a $80,000 vehicle. You could have got a used $20,000 vehicle.
2: Yeah, if you spend the time to do the numbers, it's probably just cheaper for you to take an Uber every day. Mm-hmm. You know what I mean? Like depending on what you ended up doing. But there's so much to be said about education or the lack thereof, especially for the younger population. And you know, learning a lot about personal finance, it could significantly change everything. You know?
1: So there's just really you've been graduated for quite a few years now, but I don't know, maybe it's changed. But you're saying when you went, it was like, it's just when you get out in the real world, what you're taught there, it's not going to get you through.
2: Yeah.
1: To finances.
2: I could tell you about the mitochondria being the powerhouse of a cell, but I didn't know anything about taxes.
1: You could tell me what?
2: Exactly.
3: You just say?
2: The mitochondria. It's the powerhouse of the cell.
1: It's the powerhouse of the cell?
2: It's biology, right? It's stuff, it's stuff that's not...
1: I should have done my phrase and pays, man.
2: Yeah. But you don't learn anything about... I mean, like I said, very minimal if you take consumer math, which I would recommend to anybody in high school, but... It's just, that's an elective. You don't get forced to take consumer math,
1: we were forced to take math.
2: Well, yeah, you take math, but not, it's called consumer math. Consumer math is, it's very like, you know, some stuff on taxes, some stuff on rent, you know, personal finance stuff, but it's not nearly in enough detail and it's not required. Mm-hmm. So the majority of, I guess we'd have to look to see how many kids are actually taking consumer math, but it's not nearly enough. Like high school kids should be educated significantly more on this stuff, and it would fix so many issues.
1: Yeah, because now you're in the real world, and it's like, okay, we were taught this. Kids get out there now. Well, it's like, okay, I don't understand. I got to pay interest on this loan I just took out. It's like, wait a minute.
2: Yeah, how much are these student loans going to cost me in 8 years?
1: You know, that is the crazy thing. Student loans, the loan debt, and I was not, and I'm still not. I am not in favor for when Biden was trying to we're going to pay off all this debt. No, you took that debt out. I'm not paying your debt. Yeah. You took it out. You should have done your homework. You're going to have to pay it off. But what colleges are charging for these students is, it's just mind boggling. When you can go to a trade school and be out in 2 years and make, you know, in some cases, six figures right out of the chute. And that's why I've always pushed trade school. You went to trade school. Mm-hmm. I'm not saying there's not a need for college. But what I think is that there's this push, and it's been like this for decades, that if you don't have a college degree, then you will not be successful.
2: Yeah.
1: And that is the biggest bull crap there is.
2: Yeah, I think there's a lot of people out there trying to keep that stigma alive, too.
1: Well, of course they're trying to keep it alive, because, if that stigma, if that dies and goes away, then they're out money. Mm-hmm. It all comes back to money. All right, when we come back, your phone calls. More of my son, Ty, and I'm going to have the phrase that pays. I'm going to be looking for caller number 971-293-9000. That's on the way as well. Phrase that pays, Jay Thomas Show.

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4: Crews have responded to a twin home fire on the 4500 block of 19th Street South in Moorhead. The call came in around 11 this morning. Many crews and agencies are on the scene, including the Salvation Army. We'll bring you more information about the fire once it becomes available. CNBC reports sales of previously owned homes rose 0.2% from April over March nationwide. Owner and broker of James Patrick Real Estate, Dan Perrine, says our area bucks national trends.
5: The Fargo-Moorhead area is in such a little weird affluent pocket. I've never seen a correlation, so I stopped looking at that a long time ago.
4: Brian says there have been a lot more home showings scheduled recently since it's warming up outside and houses priced right sell quickly. Veterans Affairs Secretary Doug Collins shares his support for plans to build a new veterans home in northwestern North Dakota. During a hearing, Senator John Hoeven said the state has begun a study and needs assessment.
6: I think this is also a bipartisan issue. Our aging population is going to need this.
4: North Dakota's only veterans home is in Lisbon. Hoeven says 20% of nursing homes in North Dakota take VA reimbursements. The North Dakota Law Enforcement Torch Run for Special Olympics starts today. More than 400 law enforcement officers will participate, carrying the flame of hope through Fargo, Jamestown, Valley City, Bismarck, Grand Forks, and Minot. From the Flake Family Newsroom, I'm Austin Erickson.
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9: 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I listened to your stories, covered the challenges, and celebrated what makes Fargo special. I'm Commissioner Michelle Turnberg, and I'm running for mayor of Fargo. Fargo deserves leadership that listens, communicates clearly, and follows through. 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
10: 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Partly cloudy skies this evening. We can't rule out an isolated shower. We'll have temperatures in the 60s, falling off to an overnight low around 50 with south-southeast winds at about 10 to 25. It turns windy on Tuesday. Northwest winds 20 to 40 with highs in the mid to upper 60s. And the pick day of the week is Wednesday. High pressure builds in with light winds and plenty of sun and highs right around 70. From the WDAY Radio Skywatch Weather Center, I'm Chief Meteorologist Dean Wysocki.
11: Hi, this is Carter, Chair of the United Republican Committee of Cass County. 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
19: All right, we're going to get back to the phones here. Ray's been waiting a while. Ray's got a question for you, Ty. My son Ty's hanging out with him. What were we talking about? Oh, we're talking about finances, is that it?
20: financial literacy.
19: Financial literacy. All right, before we get back to the phone calls, and yeah, I should have, you can kill that music. I should have ate that apple earlier. Kill that music, Addison. Let's see. Email says, this is somebody knows schools. I won't say who it is, but you know who it is.
20: Yeah.
19: Ty is correct on schools teaching financial literacy. We passed House Bill 1533, which now requires schools to require financial literacy.
20: Oh, that's good.
19: It is a start, and Superintendent Bachmeyer has made it a priority. Ty's a very wise guy. Great show. Appreciate the email.
20: I'd like to know what the what is it called? What is all a part of that, I guess? What is the curriculum of that?
19: Oh,
20: you know, like what are they actually learning about now, like exactly. in that study, I guess.
19: Let's see. Hey, Ray, thanks for hanging on. You're up on the Jay Thomas Show. What's up, buddy?
21: Oh, no problem. Thank you, Jay. Hey, I did not know this about that VA loan thing about that. I thought you could only borrow one time on your primary residence, at one at a time. I didn't know you'd get two homes on one VA loan.
20: Yeah, you can. So it's based on, unless, now I've been out for 6 years now, so I don't keep up with it now, but
19: yeah.
20: Unless things have changed, but I really don't think they have. But the VA loan is based on like a total amount. So like when I was in, the amount at that time was just over 400,000 is what you could
19: up to.
20: You could borrow up to 400 and call it like 15,000. However, you have to qualify for that amount. It doesn't just mean you can pull that out or get a house worth that much. I mean, you still go through the debt to income with the bank, and they verify that you can afford those payments or whatever. But the way that it worked for me was, I bought that duplex, and this is another very important point with the VA loan. So anything 4 units and below is considered residential, not commercial.
19: Okay.
20: So you can buy a fourplex with the VA loan. You can buy a triplex, duplex, all that. But anything over 4 turns into commercial, no longer qualifies for that loan. But if you buy, like, let's say you bought a twin home, and again, I don't know what the value is now. Let's say it's $500,000. But if you bought a twin home for $240,000, live in it for a year, pay your mortgage. Once you've been in there for a year, you can move out. But the important thing is you have to be able to qualify for another mortgage payment to be able to get the rest of that loan from the bank. But one of the ways that you can do that is provide the bank with a signed lease saying that your previous residence is rented out and is guaranteed income. You know what I mean? So it just wipes that debt off your debt to income. But yes, it's not based on, a number of properties. It's based on total loan value.
21: Okay. Yeah, I understand that. Well, anyway, I'm done with houses now. I've gone through 4 of them, so it doesn't really matter to me. It's just that I did not know. I thought it was just one house, one loan, and then, of course, you could sell and get another loan.
20: Mm-hmm.
21: But one thing I do remember, I was able to finance my closing costs through the VA loan, with the VA loan. You could finance your closing costs and everything.
20: Mm-hmm. Yeah, I mean, the VA loan's great if you have access to it.
21: Yeah.
20: Yep.
21: Yeah, it's good. Well, anyway, I'll tell you one other thing, too. I always used to say, you and my wife and kids, and I said, our house is always for sale. And believe it or not, we were in our third one, and it was pretty good. I mean, they loved it. And somebody stopped by one time and said, hey, is this for sale? And I made an offer that was crazy high. Guess what? They took it.
19: Yeah.
21: So you'd be surprised. Sometimes people want something, they'll pay for it. So anyways.
19: Exactly.
21: Well, listen, thank you for answering my question. I appreciate it.
19: Thanks for listening. Thanks, Ray. Appreciate it. Andy, you're up. Jay Thomas Show.
22: Guys, you're 100% right. The problem is we're battling the institution, and you guys touched on it a little earlier, that the whole system's built around the funnel, funneling dumb youth into debt and continuing that cycle. I had a seventh grade teacher at Agassiz in Fargo, and he told the class the story about how he financed a ice auger. I'm just going to make it up. It was like $300 or something, he said. And he put it on his credit card.
19: Oh.
22: And he said he had to spend $2,000 to pay off that $300. And I will never forget that moment in class, and that's when finances stuck. And so you guys are 100% right, but parents have to take the initiative and educate them, because the foundation in our school systems will not teach them. They are purposely ignoring it and are indoctrinating these kids to get into debt to fuel that system.
19: Yeah, it's, you know, for I went, I don't know how many years, you bring up purchasing something on a credit card. I bet I went 25 years without having a credit card, always paid cash for everything. And then I was finally convinced, you know, get a credit card. You know, you can you build up your credit, but I always pay my credit card off every month. The bill gets paid off 100% because I take a look at that statement when I get it. And let's say, you know, you got $4,000, $3,000 this month on your credit card and the minimum payment $75. Well, if you do the math on that, you're going to pay that. It will take you decades to pay that credit card off. Mm-hmm. So that's the one thing. If you're going to get a credit card, just pay that thing off every month. Don't even leave $5 on it. Wipe it. And I was always told, Andy and Ty, that, oh, if you do that, it's going to screw up your credit. Mm-hmm. No, my credit's in the 800s, man. It has not screwed up my credit one bit.
22: Mm-hmm. Even on top of that, guys, people don't realize this air quote cash advance on a credit card.
19: Oh,
22: you get people that'll get talked into cash advance on a credit card, but in the fine print, let's say you take $500 cash advance and you're in Vegas and you want to go gamble it, and you have $5,000 on that credit card. That $500 cash advance is the last section of your debt that gets paid off.
19: Yep.
22: And that cash advance is actually at a higher rate than the rest of your credit card.
19: Mm-hmm. Yeah.
22: And it's a double whammy.
19: Yeah, it's like you're borrowing money from the mob. It really is. It is. Andy, appreciate the phone call. Zach, you're up on the Jay Thomas Show. What's up, Zach? Zach, go ahead. I can hear him in the background. All right, I'm going to put Zach on hold. Addison, tell him we're ready for him. Let's see. Jay, great show again. You raised a great young man. I have one, too. We are blessed. Yes, we are. Another email. Love the conversation today, guys. I have two businesses now and starting a third in a couple of months. I wish I had more training in school on business and personal finance. I would have done this earlier in life. I always tell my kids, you have to get through high school and get a plan. My oldest wants to be an electrician. I remind him, no shame in the trades. Go for it, and you will make big time money if you work hard. There should be more people in education steering kids to entrepreneurship and the trades instead of 4-year college degrees. That guy is 100% on the money type.
20: Yeah, I think it's it's probably a hot take for a lot of people, but I think one of the wisest things you could do as like an 18-year-old is, especially if you're even remotely uncertain that what you're choosing for a degree is what you want to do, take a year to just work. You know what I mean? And just really think over that decision of if that's truly what you want to do or if college is truly what you want to do, you know? And I know a lot of people aren't going to, you know, agree with that, but I mean, you're going to potentially save yourself tens, if not hundreds of thousands of dollars in student debt and just trying to make up ground.
19: So glad that Mike Rowe has done what he's done over the years, really pushing the trades, because again, the trades were just looked on off. You're a plumber, or you're a welder. That is great damn money.
20: Yeah.
19: And I mean, it's good money, and it's good money now. Mm-hmm. Another email. Great show again. It's fun to listen to you two. When's the next podcast? Ty is so interesting and intelligent. You're still getting my fan base, Todd. This we're going to take part of this show, or not we, but the producers, and they're going to podcast this out for this week's podcast. We usually try to drop them on Monday or do them on Monday or Tuesdays, and then they drop the next day. And again, you can listen to our, Ty and I have a podcast, and it's unfiltered, so I'll just give you a language warning. It's unfiltered, but this is the kind of stuff we talk about, anything from politics to financing to cars, whatever. It's called Just Another Damn Podcast with Jay Thomas and Ty. And what we're doing now is, if you're a member of Flag Family Plus, it's $10 a month. 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And there's always deals on there if there's events coming to town that we're tied to. But what we're doing with our podcast is we're putting it up on WDAY. I think it's WDAY 970 AM YouTube channel. So you can go on there and watch or listen to the podcast. And it stays up there for a while. And then we put it back on Flag Plus. But We're just doing that now to give you folks a chance to check out the podcast. Chuck, you're up on the Jay Thomas Show. You got a question for Ty?
0: Yes, I do.
19: Go ahead.
0: I'm a veteran.
19: Thank you.
0: That I own some property, and what are my options for a construction loan? What I've got on my property is an old trailer house, and it's got steps, and I don't want any steps anymore. Where do I look for construction loans through the VA?
20: Yeah, I think, I'm not a mortgage broker, Brian. Just to be clear,
19: this not giving just kind of financial his advice. Yeah.
20: But, I mean, the very first thing I would do is just go to my bank, whoever you're banking with.
19: Yeah.
20: Not to throw anybody on the bus, but I'd stick with local banks, local credit unions, whatever. But just let them know
0: everybody
20: that
0: everybody I talk to say they don't do VA loans or construction loans.
20: Yeah, so somebody can correct me if I'm wrong on this, but I think what has to happen is the only way you can do this is by taking out a normal construction loan, and then it converts to a VA loan after it's built. So you don't really get the big benefit of that VA loan, especially for younger soldiers and stuff when they're first getting out, is it doesn't require a down payment.
19: Yeah.
20: Like, so there's a small funding fee or whatever, but the downside of going the construction route is that you probably have to take out a construction loan first, which does entail probably a 20% down payment on the construction loan itself. And then once it's done, you can maybe convert it to a VA loan. But, you'd have to talk to a bank on that. I guess I don't want to mislead you. No.
19: What are you doing, Chuck? Going to a ramp on the house?
0: Well, I've got steps now, and I'm going to be shortly needing a ramp for my dog and I.
19: Have you? Where do you live? Do you live in Fargo, West Fargo? What town are you in?
0: In the Lakes area.
19: Oh, okay. Because I know some towns up here, I don't know how it works, but to upgrade your home, they're giving out the loans. But that's here. What I would do, Chuck? I don't know if you've tried this. Have you called the VA and talked to them, the actual VA, like the one here in Fargo or wherever you got in Minnesota?
0: Yes, I have, and the response has been that I've got to go through private lenders.
19: Oh, okay.
0: But there are so very few private lenders that do VA loans.
19: No.
0: And,
19: Well, Chuck, do this. Chuck, I got to roll here. I'm running out of time. Keep us in the loop, and if you still have problems, reach back out to me, and I don't know, maybe I can make some calls and help you out with that. I can't believe a ramp is really expensive to build.
20: Well, there's got to be programs out there for accessibility, especially with the VA, I would think. But
19: just keep me in a loop, Chuck, please, and we'll see if we can help you out. All right, Addison, let's take caller number 9 right now. We're running out of time. Jay's Phrase That Pays, caller number 9, 701-293-9000. Caller number 9, if you can recite back today's phrase that pays, word for word, $100, well, that didn't take long, $100 hard cold cash. Jay's Phrase That Pays, presented by Ladies, JD's Barbecue, ATI Diesel. And this week's cash sponsor is Dakota Water Conditioning. Caller 1, caller 2, caller 3, caller 4, caller 5, caller 6, 7. Oh, you're going to hate me. You're caller number 8. Oh. All right. Hey, caller, what's your first name?
1: Dwayne,
19: how you doing, buddy?
1: Doing good.
19: Well, your day's about possibly to get better. You're caller number 9, so that's the first hurdle.
1: All right.
19: Now the second one is, recite me word for word today's phrase that pays.
1: All right. I just stopped behind a school bus this morning, and none of the kids flipped me off. This generation is so soft.
19: Yeah, that's it right there. You nailed it, brother. You got $100 hard cold cash and a bag of salt from Dakota Water Conditioning.
1: Perfect. Thank you.
19: Okay, I'm going to put you on hold. Addison's going to get some information for you. Just make sure when you come to the station, you get that crisp $100 bill that you got a photo ID with you, brother.
1: All
19: right, hold on. Congratulations to Dwayne. Email, we don't have an affordability crisis. It's a crisis of what kids grew up with. They grew up in a nice house with newer cars, and they have the expectation that they will have those things out of college. There are plenty of nice, maybe outdated homes that are affordable, but it will be beneath them from what they grew up with. I agree with that, too,
20: it's subjective, yeah.
19: Because I remember in property management, people called, this dishwasher doesn't work, this stove doesn't work, my parents had, Well, yeah, mom and dad had Wolf appliances, okay? It's going to be a little different.
20: Yeah, I think it could be said the other route, too. Like, if you grow up, lower income, poor, a lot of people tend to think that's how it is also. Yeah. You know what I mean? Like, there's not a way out of that. So it could go both ways on that. But
19: another email. Hey, guys, we need to stop using affordable as a buzzword and start using it as a number. Without a hard dollar amount, it's just a vague term used to move the goalposts and hide the real cost. If you can't define the price, you're just setting folks up with improper expectations. Let's get back to some common sense math. You nailed it, emailer. Nailed it. Let's see. Jay, the guy that has the ex-wife living in his home, for a fee, I could probably take her in as a roommate, but I'll need a picture first. Fee will be based on... Okay, stop it. Wow. Another email. Ty is saying things no soldier ever hears, particularly if they're in the Guard or Reserve. Active duty only gives a soldier or airman this sort of information if they're retiring or separating after lengthy service, when they're more interested in being a military contractor than they are becoming an entrepreneur. A 19-year-old soldier or airman should hear everything your son said this afternoon.
20: It's the same concept. They lack education there, too, in certain aspects.
19: That's a shame. All right, brother, thanks for hanging out. What are you doing? You going to purchase some more properties now and get off the air or what there?
20: We're going to go take care of the gym.
19: You going to go work on the gym?
20: Yeah.
19: Birdies,
20: yep.
19: All right, brother.
20: Hey, is anybody telling you the phrase isn't hard, cold cash? It's cold, hard cash?
19: I'm just reading what they gave me.
20: I've been listening to you say that for like the last week, and I'm like,
19: oh, no, you're telling me now?
20: Yeah.
19: You're supposed to be my son. I got 5 seconds. I got to go. Thanks for throwing me under the bus. I appreciate it. Back tomorrow, too.
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9: He calls it a piece of garbage. I'm Lisa Lacera, Fox News. President Trump reacting to the latest response from Iran to the U.S. peace proposal.
23: I didn't even finish reading it. I said, I'm not going to waste my time reading it. I would say it's one of the weakest right now. It's on life support.
9: The president has warned bombings would resume if there is no deal with Iran. That includes Tehran's inability to obtain a nuclear weapon. On gas prices, the president has a plan to bring them down.
24: At least while the war with Iran continues to rattle the oil market, President Trump says he wants a suspension of the federal gas tax.
23: You know, it's a small percentage, but it's, you know, it's still money.
24: The federal tax on gasoline is just over 18 cents per gallon and would require action from Congress to suspend it. But there has been legislation introduced by both Republicans and Democrats to do just that. Still, President Trump says gas prices will drop quickly once the war is over and the vital Strait of Hormuz reopened.
9: Fox's Jared Halpern at the White House. Wall Street, the Dow gained 95. The Nasdaq added 27. The S&P plus 13 as oil prices rose over $100 a barrel as the Iran conflict drags on. Two passengers traveling together on the cruise ship infected with hantavirus have been transported to Emory University in Atlanta. The rest taken to a hospital in Nebraska.
25: The remaining 15 passengers are staying in more hotel-like accommodations here at Nebraska Medical Center for observation, and health officials say these safety protocols will keep the risk of the disease spreading to the general public very low.
9: Fox's Jonathan Sarri in Omaha. Three people on board the ship died. Virginia Democrats have filed an emergency appeal with the U.S. Supreme Court seeking to stop a lower court ruling invalidating their redrawn congressional maps, and the high court leaving a woman's access to a widely used abortion pill untouched until at least Thursday. 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
9: Over 20 arrests in Florida after what police describe as a teen takeover in a park.
11: Police say that this large group was causing significant disruptions and fights after meeting in Curtis Hickson Park right by the Tampa Riverwalk downtown. Some kids are hitting each other, yelling, and again, more than 22 of them are now facing charges involving public fighting, possession of narcotics, resisting arrest, and unlawful possession of a weapon. The Tampa police chief says this reckless and criminal behavior will not be tolerated, saying in part, quote, what began as a large gathering quickly escalated into disorder and activity that placed others at risk. Parents need to know where their children are and who they are with. Unfortunately, the poor decisions made by these 22 individuals could have lasting consequences that follow them well into adulthood.
9: Fox's Madison Scarpino. Police say they recovered two guns and some drugs from the scene. The ages of those arrested range from between 12 and 21 years old. Today marks 100 days since Nancy Guthrie disappeared. Now there's a hair sample from the home that's being investigated by the FBI.
12: The hair could point law enforcement toward a potential suspect if its DNA doesn't match anyone who had reason to be in the house. This says the investigations come under fire from FBI Director Kash Patel. During an appearance on the Hangout with Sean Hannity podcast, Patel said the FBI was sidelined during the crucial first days of the investigation. Patel also criticized the Pima County Sheriff's Department for using a private lab in Florida to test evidence instead of the FBI's lab in Quantico, saying it delayed the process. Sheriff Nanos responded to the comments, saying that coordination with the FBI began, quote, without delay, and that decisions surrounding evidence processing were made on scene based on what he called operational needs.
9: Fox Business's Max Gordon. Younger Americans are more pessimistic than older ones about the state of the job market. That's a sudden reversal from just 3 years ago, when a Gallup poll found typically younger people are more than likely to say their local job market's good. I'm Lee Silvestre. This is Fox News.
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14: Partly cloudy skies this evening. We can't rule out an isolated shower. We'll have temperatures in the 60s, falling off to an overnight low around 50 with south-southeast winds at about 10 to 25. It turns windy on Tuesday. Northwest winds 20 to 40 with highs in the mid to upper 60s. And the pick day of the week is Wednesday. High pressure builds in with light winds and plenty of sun and highs right around 70. From the Flag Skywatch Weather Center, I'm Chief Meteorologist Dean Wysocki.
15: He's here. Now, broadcasting from the underground command post, deep in the bowels of a hidden bunker, somewhere under the brick and steel of a nondescript building, we've once again made contact with our leader, Mark Levin.

0: for the forced retirement age on the Supreme Court justice is mandatory from 75 to 54 years old, Mr. Producer. That's the age of the youngest current justice. They want to blow out all seven of the state Supreme Court justices. Virginia judges are appointed by the General Assembly, where the Democrats hold a majority of both houses, significant majority. Blow out the seven, including the Democrats are on there, and appoint seven new Democrat justices to the state Supreme Court to ensure that they never lose. That they never lose. Now think about this. This is where Hakeem Jeffries' head is. Think about what they want to do. Now, if this isn't Stalinist, then I don't know what the hell is. This is crazy. And you know how many Democrats have spoken out nationally against this? I haven't heard one. I haven't heard one say, no, you can't do that. I haven't heard Barack Milhouse, Benito Obama, Eric Holder hasn't said it, none of them. Because they agree with it. Power at all costs. Power at all costs. This is what Hakeem Jeffries means. If he becomes Speaker of the House, they're going to put all kinds of pressure on Democrats throughout the country, in the states, to force the courts to go along, and the federal courts, not just the Supreme Court, to rule as they demand that the courts rule. We have never, ever had an attack on the judicial system as that which Hakeem Jeffries is now celebrating and promoting. Never. Not even by FDR. We have never seen anything like this before. They already control most of the lower courts. They control many of the circuit courts. They want absolute control of the lower courts, the appellate, the circuit courts, and of course the Supreme Court. And they're trying to intimidate the court right now on the birthright citizenship decision. That's why he's so loud and open about this. Because he's letting them know. He's letting them know. You keep issuing decisions that you believe are constitutional and that don't go our way, you're putting more fuel on the fire. I would just warn the Supreme Court justices, don't buckle to this. Because if you do, it's still not going to work. Now, this is our Constitution. It is your state. This man is from New York City. He thinks he should control all the outcomes. There's a reason why the minority leader in the Senate's from New York City, effectively. The would-be speakers from New York City. Mondami's from New York City. It's a great place, except for half the people there, radical left-wingers. And they want to control the country. They can't do it fair and square. This is a big damn deal. We're not fighting over a tax issue. We're not fighting over some environmental regulation. We're talking about the fundamentals here. How they want to change the entire construct of our country. The entire construct of our country. This is a big deal. More when I return. I'll be right back.
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0: Hakeem Jeffries is at war with the Constitution. That belongs to you and me. It doesn't belong to one man. I don't care how powerfully he may or may not become. One member of the House of Representatives. I've told you again and again, I wrote a whole book on it, the Democrat Party hates America. They actually hate the Constitution despite their webbing it around. And they hate the checks on their power. They want to be able to stop Donald Trump and the Republicans where they stand, but they don't want anything to get in the way of what they plan to do. And should they get away with this, you will not recognize this country, and the deterioration of this country will be sped up. There's no question about it. And you saw what they did, the lawlessness when it came to the immigration laws and securing the... Yes, with hammer and tong. Just unbelievable. And they act like they're victims of something. So a colorblind society where the Voting Acts Voting Acts Law of 1965 says you cannot pick districts based on race, which was the intent of it, that's what it says, that has them infuriated because they've been playing this game for decades. Where a state Supreme Court rules that the Democrats ran through a change to the Constitution, whether it was a vote or not, they didn't follow the procedure. He's furious about it. He's trying to figure out how to get rid of the state Supreme Court justices. When California was running amok, Illinois running amok, New England running amok, New York running amok, Maryland running amok, and you can go on and on and on. That's perfectly fine by this man. But now everything's on the table. Everything's on the table. He threatened DeSantis and the legislature there. He's threatening the justices on the Supreme Court in Virginia. He's threatening the justices of the United States Supreme Court. This is a madman, an absolute madman. And it is amazing to me how little pushback he's getting in the media. And it's even more amazing to me how little discussion there is among conservatives about this. Elected, appointed, or in radio, in TV, and in the podcast world. Where is everybody? Go right down the line. I've been telling you over and over again what they're attacking. Here, on TV, on the podcast. That they're taking a look at every obstacle to one-party rule. The voting system, the electoral college system, the immigration system, the electoral college system. You know, I heard it said the president wants to add Venezuela as a state. I oppose that. That will just give more push by the Democrats to counter that with D.C. and Puerto Rico. Well, they're going to do it anyway, Mark. No, we got to fight them. At every turn, this is what bothers me most. Instead, we're talking about constantly the left, the Islamists, the Jew haters, the Christian haters. The distraction is beyond belief. I mean, we got to deal with it because it's dangerous. But we don't have a forward-looking agenda, and we're not organizing to deal with a Hakeem Jeffries, God forbid, if he becomes Speaker of the House. But look at the power-hungry nature of these people. He reached all the way into the state of Virginia, all the way into the state legislature. They're urging the removal of every justice on the Supreme Court in Virginia, 4 Republicans, 3 Democrats, all of them, with a phony law that caps the tenure at 54 years old. 54 years old is the average age, I would think, of a judge. Why? Because you need some experience, not just law school experience, to be sitting on the bench, whether it's a state bench or a federal bench. So who the hell does Hakeem Jeffries think he is? He won't care. The media with a media barely saying anything right now. The guy has laid out some of his designs, not all of them. And they keep accusing Trump, the dictator, Trump this, Trump that, when they've got one in the House of Representatives out of New York City. Hakeem Jeffries. He's made it clear he wants to be a dictator. He's made it clear what he wants to do. Honestly, we've never seen anything like it, ever. Ever. It's outrageous. And then we have the other Democrats. Who can move furthest to the left the fastest? We've got Cory Booker after the break. I'll let you listen to him. This guy's lost his head altogether. He used to promote him as a moderate, a practical guy, a can-do guy. He's the mayor of Newark. But he's out there, man. You know, he ran for the Democrat nomination before. He got Zippo support. Zippo. We'll be right back. Folks, history is unfolding right before our eyes. The President of the United States has delivered an incredible, consequential first year, restoring strength at our borders, rebuilding American confidence, and putting this country back on a path of common sense and constitutional principles. 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
11: It a piece of garbage. I'm Lisa LaSera, Fox News. President Trump reacting to the latest response from Iran to the U.S. peace proposal.
12: I didn't even finish reading it. I said, I'm not going to waste my time reading it. I would say it's one of the weakest right now. It's on life support.
11: The president has warned bombings would resume if there is no deal with Iran. That includes Tehran's inability to obtain a nuclear weapon. On gas prices, the president has a plan to bring them down.
13: At least while the war with Iran continues to rattle the oil market, President Trump says he wants a suspension of the federal gas tax.
12: You know, it's a small percentage, but it's, you know, it's still money.
13: The federal tax on gasoline is just over 18 cents per gallon and would require action from Congress to suspend it. But there has been legislation introduced by both Republicans and Democrats to do just that. Still, President Trump says gas prices will drop quickly once the war is over and the vital Strait of Hormuz reopened.
11: Fox's Jared Halpern at the White House. Wall Street, the Dow gained 95. The Nasdaq added 27. The S&P plus 13 as oil prices rose over $100 a barrel as the Iran conflict drags on. Two passengers traveling together on the cruise ship infected with hantavirus have been transported to Emory University in Atlanta. The rest taken to a hospital in Nebraska.
14: The remaining 15 passengers are staying in more hotel-like accommodations here at Nebraska Medical Center for observation, and health officials say these safety protocols will keep the risk of the disease spreading to the general public very low.
11: Fox's Jonathan Seri in Omaha. Three people on board the ship died. Virginia Democrats have filed an emergency appeal with the U.S. Supreme Court seeking to stop a lower court ruling invalidating their redrawn congressional maps, and the high court leaving a woman's access to a widely used abortion pill on touch until at least Thursday. 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
16: Partly cloudy skies this evening. We can't rule out an isolated shower. We'll have temperatures in the 60s, falling off to an overnight low around 50 with south-southeast winds at about 10 to 25. It turns windy on Tuesday. Northwest winds 20 to 40 with highs in the mid to upper 60s. And the pick day of the week is Wednesday. High pressure builds in with light winds and plenty of sun and highs right around 70. From the Flag Skywatch Weather Center, I'm Chief Meteorologist Dean Wysocki.
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0: social media is it's the truth. It's authentic. It's from my heart.
1: Boy, this guy's good. I hate to say it. I've never heard him speak before. Have you, Mr. Producer? He's good. Hello, Republicans. Hello, hello, hello. Pay attention. Pay attention. We tried all this in L.A. and California. It doesn't work. Yeah, we want free, too. Free of feces and fecal matter and urine and crime. I like it. This guy, smart. Cut 26. Go.
2: When it comes to ICE enforcement, what does that cooperation look like, given the fact that we are in a sanctuary city as well as a sanctuary state?
0: To be clear, I said I'd always work with the federal government, just like I'll work with my state partners. I'm going to be the mayor for all Angelinos. So it's a sanctuary state. So by law, I can't work with ICE. But what I can do, because I'll be enforcing laws, is make sure that rapists, drug dealers, child trafficker, the worst of the worst criminals, whether they're illegal or legal, I'm removing these people off the street. So my point was, ICE won't need to come to LA when I'm mayor, because I'm going to be getting all the criminals, the hardened criminals. And that's what we were all told ICE is looking for. So I'm going to find them on behalf of what we were all told. Mayor Bass loves ICE because she knows she can't do anything, but she can distract everyone and yell about something that she has no power over, because it's a sanctuary state. She can't do anything. She can't work with them. And you can't stop federal law enforcement. So I don't do performative politics. I just tell the truth and what is possible.
1: Beautiful. Beautiful. And of course, I would add this. Sanctuary status is unconstitutional, just like the Confederacy was unconstitutional. And back then, it was tested with the Civil War. Today, ladies and gentlemen, it doesn't need to be tested with the Civil War. These radical Democrats in these cities and states have no authority to nullify federal law under our Constitution that they continue to tell us they're so concerned about. It's called the Supremacy Clause. But even without the Supremacy Clause, they don't have the power to do this. To nullify immigration law, to nullify ICE, to nullify the enforcement. But I want you to think about something. This war on ICE is intended to defund federal law enforcement. That is, law enforcement that comes to deporting foreigners. Well, they've committed additional crimes or not. They're not supposed to be here. If they're here illegally, that's enough. Oh, it doesn't look right. I got it. Doesn't look right. Isn't right. The Democrats know how to play the game. The media know how to pull at the heartstrings. I got it. But the fact of the matter is, illegal is illegal. Illegal is illegal. And this war on ICE, and by the way, they've expanded it to the Border Patrol, is to destroy our immigration system, the security of the border, and the security of the interior of the country. That is what's going on. Is that what you want? I'll be right back.
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5: 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I said, wait. And he kept on walking. And Cuda was out there. Next thing I know, Cuda was hanging off the end of his shorts. You know, his teeth were like whipping it. 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
4: By a thread. I'm Lisa Lacera, Fox News. President Trump rejecting the response from Iran to the U.S. peace proposal.
5: President Trump says a counteroffer from Iran over the weekend is garbage, and the ceasefire is now unbelievably weak.
6: I would say the ceasefire is on massive life support.
5: The president has warned of resuming a bombing campaign if Iran fails to reach a deal with the U.S. that includes never having a nuclear weapon.
6: But in Iran, they have the moderates and dying to make a deal, and then you have the lunatics, and I guess they're a little bit afraid of the lunatics.
5: President Trump is traveling to Beijing this week to meet with Chinese President Xi Jinping, a summit where Iran is expected to be a top issue.
4: Fox's Jared Halpern at the White House, the president posting on Truth Social that he's looking forward to his trip to China, which he called an amazing country with a leader respected by all. Two patients infected with hantavirus from the ship where three people died have been taken to Atlanta's Emory University, where health officials say they're being monitored.
7: To the individuals that return today and their families, we are focused on delivering safe, respectful care and transparent communication. To the American public, we want you to know that we are here to protect your health and to ensure American communities remain healthy and safe.
4: The CDC's Dr. David Fitter. People from more than 20 countries have entered quarantine. A French woman was the latest to be confirmed as infected. Meanwhile, Senate Democratic leader Chuck Schumer says he's concerned the government won't be able to respond if hantavirus spreads further.
8: The Centers for Disease Control and Prevention and the Department of Health and Human Services, including, here's who Trump fired, cruise ship inspectors, port health station staff, disease detectives, and others.
4: The World Health Organization recommends 6 weeks of monitoring as the disease runs its course. 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
9: I'm Alex Blas, and I'm a veteran running for U.S. Congress. 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
11: Partly cloudy skies this evening. We can't rule out an isolated shower. We'll have temperatures in the 60s, falling off to an overnight low around 50 with south-southeast winds at about 10 to 25. It turns windy on Tuesday. Northwest winds 20 to 40 with highs in the mid to upper 60s. And the pick day of the week is Wednesday. High pressure builds in with light winds and plenty of sun and highs right around 70. From the Flag Skywatch Weather Center, I'm Chief Meteorologist Dean Wysocki.
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0: Alex Balazs is a veteran running for U.S. Congress, and he needs your vote on June 9th. Alex believes our rights come from God, not government, and the Second Amendment shall not be infringed, period. You need an experienced veteran that shows up, not a candidate who's not willing to show up for town halls or even debate the issues. He's willing to fight for your vote. You need a representative that puts North Dakota and America first. On June 9th, you could decide to change the way things work in Congress and have real representation.
1: I'm Alex Balazs, and I approve this message.
0: Paid for by Alex Balazs for Congress.
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3: It's time for the Richeson Report, your ag weather focus on the field with North Dakota State climatologist Daryl Richeson.
4: Probably the least known product that is found on the Endon Mesonet websites is soil moisture data. Soil moisture is basically designed to tell you how much water is in the soil. Soil types vary greatly in the region, sometimes in short distances. For those of us in the Red River Valley, the clay soils can hold a significant amount of water. Yet the beaches from old glacial Lake Agassiz on both sides of the Red River know that the soil there drains quickly and requires significantly larger amounts of rain to get the same yield as the areas away from those beach soils. Endon.info gives readings based on soil type. Just go to the soil page, which will explain what each category means.
3: That's the Richeson Report, your focus on the field with North Dakota State climatologist Daryl Richeson. Community-focused, conservative-minded. 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The Flag. It's 7 o'clock.
5: They're being monitored. I'm Lisa Lacerra, Fox News. Two people exposed to hantavirus on board a cruise ship are being treated at a university hospital in Atlanta.
6: Of the two patients now at Emory University Hospital, one has symptoms. The other is a close contact case. Infectious disease doctor Anish Mehta said while hantavirus is the main concern,
7: our patients may have other infections that we need to make sure we recognize and treat, and also have maybe other medical conditions.
6: David Fitter, who is handling hantavirus response for the CDC, said the Emory patients and other U.S. victims should avoid crowds. And if they must interact,
8: ensure that they are appropriately wearing any protective equipment.
6: The World Health Organization recommends 6 weeks of monitoring as the disease runs its course.
5: Fox's Grinnell Scott, he calls the ceasefire unbelievably weak. President Trump talking about Iran's response to the U.S. peace proposal.
9: You have the moderates and you have the lunatics. And I think the moderates are more respected. The lunatics want to fight till the end, you know. It'll be a very quick fight.
5: The president says he didn't even finish reading the latest proposal from Iran. Alabama launching an investigation into the Southern Poverty Law Center, which is based in Montgomery.
10: State Attorney General Steve Marshall issuing a subpoena for information on fundraising and money paid to informants, saying the state looks forward to, quote, learning more about the inner workings of an organization we have long believed was rotten. This after the acting U.S. Attorney General Todd Blanche announced a criminal indictment accusing the center of fraud and manufacturing racism to justify its existence by using funds to pay informants inside extremist groups.
5: Fox's Lisa Brady, the organization has said it used intelligence to help stop attacks and disrupt hate groups. America's listening to Fox News.
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5: Several people are found dead in a railroad boxcar on the U.S.-Mexican border.
14: Investigators in Laredo say the bodies of five males and one female were found this Sunday during a railroad boxcar inspection, and that heat could have been a contributing factor in the deaths. As temps reached nearly 100 degrees over the weekend along the U.S.-Mexican border. We're also told the individuals' fingerprints have been sent to Border Patrol and the Mexican consulate for identification. Union Pacific Railroad, in a statement, saying it's saddened by the incident and cooperating with the investigation. Jeff Manasso, Fox News.
5: Last year, two smugglers were sentenced to life in prison for the nation's deadliest human smuggling attempt when 53 migrants died in the back of a sweltering tractor trailer in Texas in 2022. A singer who had a string of hits in the 1980s suffers a health setback.
15: Bonnie Tyler, the woman behind Total Eclipse of the Heart, remains hospitalized in Portugal, where she had to be resuscitated after going into cardiac arrest while doctors tried to bring her out of an induced coma. The 74-year-old Welsh singer suffered the cardiac arrest Friday and remains in intensive care. Tyler is also battling an infection, with doctors treating her